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14: Welcome back to the On Deck Show. Game number three between the Rockies and the Padres is coming up. Big win for the Rockies yesterday. One of the big contributors, Troy Johnston, here with me right now. And Troy, yesterday, they couldn't get you out. And we talked about the big hits you had, but I'm going to start when you got hit by a pitch. What's it like when you get hit by a pitch and it doesn't hurt that bad in an 0-2 count? Because I feel like that's got to be a pretty gratifying feeling, right?
15: I mean, you talk about getting bailed out. That's about as good as it gets right there. I mean, I swung and missed at a sweeper that I don't think ever came back. I wasn't even close to hitting it. And then he threw another slider that was probably going to hit me. And then the second slider he threw me, 0-2, actually did hit me. So, you know, I got bailed out.
14: I got to ask you last night after the game, you were our post-game interview, and I asked you about that left-on-left matchup that you had, the double that you had to tie the game, and you gave a lot of credit to Warren Schaefer and his trust in you, but I want to just think through your thoughts going into that at bat, because it's a tough left-on-left matchup.
15: Big thing was kind of like where our go zone is, and, you know, Pill, we talked through it, and like, hey, where do you need to look, where do you need to go, where does he like to go to get outs, essentially, so... If you notice, like, kind of how the at-bat started, his up and in pitches are very good. Everything's moving arm side. Everything's kind of up and in. And so I was looking for something way out over the plate, almost like away, something I could just kind of like hit to center field, kind of pull a little bit. I ended up getting a really good swing off, but the thing that set it up was taking the changeup up and in and the fastball up and in. So he really didn't have anywhere else to go, because if he wanted to get back into the count, he had to kind of go over the plate a little bit more, because he knew how I was not swinging at the chase pitches that he was trying to go at with. And so, you know, he left me one over the plate 2-0, and I did my best with it.
14: That's some great hitting information right there. I love that, Troy. You mentioned yesterday, though, Warren Schaefer's trust in you, and he telling you that, hey, I like you in this left-on-left matchup, when oftentimes you only going right-on-left. What does it mean to have a manager like that show faith in not just you, but everybody, when the team's going through a little bit of a rougher stretch?
15: You know, you can talk about the rough stretch all you want. Like, we've had some bad luck, we've had some bad bounces, but realistically, like, he believes in us, and that's all we need. Is so we need somebody to believe in us, because this is a hard game, it's a long season, and, you know, you beat yourself up mentally day in and day out, and, you know, you can go 0 for 5 with 4 punch outs and then have to show up the next day and try to get a hit and try to be successful and try to win a game. So the trust that he has in us every single day to come in and, you know, be ourselves, be who we are, and try to have success as not as only as individuals but as a team itself, because realistically that's the reason we're here, is we're trying to win games. We're not here to just develop, we're here to win games. And so to have that faith and to have that trust, you know, it lets us play a lot freer.
14: This is your first full season in the major leagues, and you have a young daughter as well as your wife. And what's that experience been like with them across this whole stretch? Because I know you're trying to see your daughter as much as you can, and also balancing and being a big leaguer.
15: It's a lot harder than a lot of people would expect, being a young dad, being in this life. You know, me and Jaden Hill were talking about it before this, like, our daughter and his son are going to grow up, and they're going to be like, you know, what was your childhood like? And it was like, oh, we were just in baseball stadiums, and we were hanging out, and we were going city to city, and we're eating good food and hanging out, and, you know, what an interesting life we live. And so to try to balance that, you know, I say that baseball is what I do. It's not who I am. You know, even if I have a good day or a bad day, I have three things that I say about myself. You know, I'm a great husband, I'm a great father, and I'm a great teammate. Those things kind of keep me locked in throughout the whole time period. And it's been really helpful this year because, of course, with a lot of ups and downs this team's had, me personally as well, you know, it's been really helpful to just kind of recenter and rethink. And, you know, without my family, I wouldn't be here.
14: That's such a great mindset to have. And I do have a couple other questions for you, but we only really have time for one more. And I just want to give you the freedom. Is there anything you want to talk about? Any topics that have been on your mind lately?
15: So the Seattle Mariners are coming to town. And so it'll be my first time playing against my hometown team. And so I grew up being a Mariners fan. Ichiro, Ken Griffey Jr., you know, we're talking, even I'll throw a random name out there, James Paxton kind of guy. But my whole family's coming in this weekend to see us play against the Mariners. And as much as they are a little bit of Mariners fans, they're way more Rockies fans nowadays. And so they're going to plan accordingly and dress accordingly, which is fantastic. But that's really what I'm thinking about. I'm so excited to see my family, and they're so excited to, you know, come and see my daughter. And I actually get babysitters, so it's going to work out really well. But if you see about 30 or 40 Troy Johnson fans in the stand, you'll know that they're for me.
14: That's every day. That's every day. Troy, you're the best, man. Thanks so much for the time. We'll be right back on the KOA Rockies Radio Network.
16: Denver highways are busy and traffic is still a little heavy after the height of the afternoon rush hour, but no major issues on the interstates. If you are headed to tonight's Rockies game at Coors Field, northbound and southbound I-25 are both slow going in the downtown area. Eastbound C-470 is a little slow approaching Santa Fe. There is a stalled semi blocking the center lane of the ramp from eastbound C-470 to Santa Fe. And westbound C-470 is slow from Santa Fe to Platte Canyon because of an earlier accident that has cleared out.
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5: Welcome back to Rockies on Deck, brought to you by Treetop Applesauce. From the batter's box to the lunchbox, nothing crushes hunger like Treetop Applesauce, the official applesauce of the Colorado Rockies. I'm Jesse Thomas, coming to you live from Coors Field, located on the corner of 20th and Blake in lower downtown Denver, Colorado, before game 3 of 4 between the Padres and Rockies, and it's time for Pioneers of the Game. Tonight, we go back to September 16th, 1940. The scene, Sportsman's Park 3 in St. Louis, Missouri. The New York Yankees were in the loo that day to have it out with the Browns in a game that the hometown Browns would win going away 16-4. Thanks in large part to a historic day by their second baseman, Tony Lucadello. Tony was batting second that day, and all he did was go 3-for-5 with 2 runs scored, 5 RBI, and 2 home runs. And while that's certainly impressive, I know what you're thinking. Jesse, what is historic about that? Well, I'm going to tell you. You see, our guy, Tony, was a switch hitter, and those 2 home runs came from each side of the plate. Now, this feat had only been done twice before in the American League, once by Wally Schang in 1916 and once by Garland Buckeye in 1925. But here's the kicker. Those 2 home runs were Tony's first long balls of his career and the only home runs he would hit all year, making him the first switch-hitting major leaguer to hit his first 2 career home runs from opposite sides of the plate in the same game. How about that? Tony would enjoy a 6-season MLB career between 1938 and 1947, losing 1942 through 1945 to military service. But Tony Lucadello went down in the record books 86 years ago today. 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Hospitals, clinics, and caregivers, human kindness lives here. Rockies all-star catcher Hunter Goodman is not in the lineup tonight as he is still day-to-day with a sprained right thumb. I am told that the swelling has gone down significantly, though, which is certainly good news. And Rockies first baseman TJ Rumfield is also not in the lineup after he got hit by a pitch on his wrist last night, but he is available off the bench. All right, time for a break, but when we get back, the star of the show and voice of the Rockies, Jack Corrigan, sits down to visit with Rockies manager Warren Schaefer. Skipper's next on the KOA Rockies Radio Network.
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5: 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Go ahead, gentlemen.
14: Well, Warren, obviously the win was nice last night, but again, maybe even more so the way your ball club played last night, because they found themselves down early again, but just they keep finding ways to answer.
15: Oh, yeah. I mean, they're never going to quit. I mean, that's what, I hope fans see that out there watching the game. They're never, ever going to quit. And last night was a perfect example. I thought that there was good at-bats all night. Bat after bat, just trying to move the line. Great stuff we saw from Carrig last night, Troy Johnston. I mean, literally up and down the lineup, everybody contributed.
14: Speaking of Cole Carrig in particular, it was interesting. A couple of nights ago, Tristan Peters had an 18-pitch at-bat and drew a walk for the White Sox in a big rally. But 13 pitches and all kinds of nasty stuff that he managed to keep the at-bat alive with and then crush the ball. For a young player like Cole, remarkable.
15: Oh, he's such a dynamic player. I mean, he said when he's feeling good and he's on, he looks absolutely unbeatable. And last night during that at bat, I mean, he had already before that at bat had a homer, a double, a single, I believe. I mean, those foul balls, there was probably three or four of them that were over 100 miles an hour off the bat, and then you just felt like something good was going to happen. He had his right stuff on last night.
14: He did indeed have his right stuff. And speaking of right stuff, well, it was obviously nice to get Kyle Freeland back out there. But more that I wanted to get your thoughts on, I mean, second time now with Ryan Feltner in that, I don't want to call it piggyback role, but the takeover role, if you will, did it nicely after Mason Adams in Atlanta. And boy, last night, another dominant effort from Ryan in that role of coming in the middle of a game.
15: I thought it was awesome. I mean, we had one in Atlanta and he was nails in that game. And then,
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16: Starting lineups tonight, Game 3, the Rockies and the Padres. First-year manager Craig Stammen will start things off with the guy he usually puts in that number one spot in the lineup, Fernando Tatis Jr. Rather than being in right field, he is going to be the DH tonight. Dustin Harris will be the right fielder, hitting second, then Manny Machado at third. Ty France hits cleanup, plays first base. Jackson Merrill in center field. Xander Bogaerts at short. Jake Cronenworth will hit seventh, play at second base. Samad Taylor is in left field. And batting ninth, the rookie catcher Ethan Salas on the mound. Veteran left-hander Robbie Ray. Warren Schaefer and the Rockies have their usual leadoff man once again at the top of the lineup. Jake McCarthy in left field at the start tonight. Connor Norby at second base. Last night's hero, switch hitting Cole Kerrig in center field. Kyle Karros is going to hit cleanup, play third base. Adel Amador is the designated hitter with Troy Johnston at first base. Jordan Beck is in right field. Braxton Fulford will get the start behind the plate. Batting ninth at short, Ezekiel Tovar. On the mound, right-hander Mason Adams.
17: Well, the 26-year-old is making his fifth major league start, and he has been impressive so far for the Rockies. Doesn't have a record, 0-0, but a 3.38 ERA across 18 and two-thirds. He's got 22 punch-outs, so he's getting plenty of Ks. His last time out against Detroit went 5 innings, gave up just 1 earned run on 2 hits. He did suffer 3 walks, and that has been a little bit of an issue, but really not too big of one. It has been really positive. I'd say probably the biggest thing that stands out from Adams on the negative side is that he has allowed 5 home runs so far. In fact, of the 7 earned runs that he has allowed, six of them have been on home runs. So if he can limit the big fly, I think he's going to be in really good shape. It has been so much fun to watch him since he has been called up. Of course, he was acquired in the Brenton Doyle trade at the deadline for the Rockies. He throws a four-seamer and a sinker in the low 90s. His four-seamer has played really well for him so far. A cutter in the upper 80s, but his pitches are the ones that spin, the sweeper and the curveball. Team's batting 143 against the sweeper and just 100 against the curveball. Sweeper in the mid-80s, curveball in the low 80s, and he throws a changeup as well in the upper 80s. And it's been a joy to watch him pitch so far. Looking forward to doing it again today. On the flip side, it's the former American League Cy Young Award winner. That's Robbie Ray, 12-8 with a 3.57 ERA. The 34-year-old left-hander has struggled in his last two outings. As a Giant this year, 22 games, 21 starts, 10-6 with a 3.08 ERA. But in seven starts with the Padres, that bumps up to a 5.35 ERA, and most of that is because of his last two outings. He gave up five earned runs across five innings against San Francisco his last time out, and the start before that, he went just 2 1/3 and gave up five earned runs against the Yankees. The big problem with him lately has been the walks. He is walking a ton of guys almost every time out there. In fact, since the start of August, nobody in baseball has walked more guys than him. He's walked 44 guys since the start of August. He'll throw a four-seamer up in the zone at about 93 miles an hour. Same thing with the sinker. A slider, a curveball, and a changeup. His changeup has been really good this year for him. He only throws it to right-handed hitters, but that has really been a great pitch for him to hold teams at bay. And he certainly has the veteran experience. Plenty of Rockies have good amount of at-bats against him. And certainly a guy who's a familiar foe. He's been in the National League West the last 3 years.
16: For the umpiring crew tonight, it'll be Corey Blazer behind the plate. Andy Fletcher, the crew chief at first base. Jansen Visconti at second. Alex Tozzi, the umpire, at third. As we mentioned during the on-deck show, it's overcast. A little bit of a breeze. We see a little lighter sky off to the west, so we hope that's a positive sign and that this game can go through without any weather interruptions. Rockies are in their home whites tonight with the purple pinstripes. The Padres, again, are in their khaki road jerseys with dark brown and gold as the accent colors. Mason Adams facing the Padres for the first time, so he hopes to have that little bit of an advantage that we talk about when a team hasn't seen a pitcher in person. And more importantly, just building overall on what has been a pretty nice start to his major league career. We're ready for our first pitch, brought to us by Bank of Colorado. 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Fernando Tatis Jr., two hits in the series, a pair of home runs. He'll hit from the right side against the right-hander Adams. And Mason's first pitch is fouled to the backstop. Overall, Tatis hitting at 288 on his way to his best hit total of a fine career. Swing and a foul, and it's 0-2. It's 169 hits for Fernando so far. Lays off a sweeper outside, 1-2. 23 homers with the two he's hit here in Denver, and 78 runs batted in. 1-2 pitch, hit him. Tried to come inside with a fastball, and it hit Tatis on the padding, I believe. And I don't know if something...
15: I think Corey Blazer.
16: Got Corey Blazer, the home plate umpire. Heath Townsend came out. It glanced off the guard, the arm guard, and then caught Corey.
15: He goes down hard here. Ooh, it got him right in the mask off the ricochet.
16: Yeah, just glanced off that elbow guard. And yeah, you're not expecting it as well by where the pitch is. And they're checking with Corey, asking all the questions that are part of the procedure to check for a concussion or some potential head injury. And Corey, with a couple of twists of his neck, says he's okay, but we'll keep an eye on that. We saw it happen with Ron Culpe. He stayed in, and then by the end of the half inning, realized he needed to step away. But the Padres get the leadoff man on, and a guy with 35 stolen bases to boot. Tatis off to his lead, being held on by Troy Johnston, and the opening pitch to Dustin Harris. Left-handed hitting outfielder is low. Harris, after 17 games between Houston and the White Sox, has played 17 games now with the Padres. And that pitch missed. It's 2-0. A couple of close misses, but misses nonetheless. Is backed up at third, not quite halfway, and off the line. 2-0 pitch. There's a strike with a sweeper. Got started at 6:42 Mountain Daylight Time, 74 degrees at first pitch. Humidity up at 46%. Glance over at Tatis. Not going. He bluffed, and Adams misses outside ball three. For the most part, in his first four starts, he has been strong in the opening inning. Pitch fouled at the plate. It's a full count. And that's what Mason's trying to get back to in this first inning. 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Adams didn't like the baseball he got, and it gets tossed out. He has a new one and a new supply of baseballs for Corey Blazer, the home plate umpire. Little Tatis run on the 3-2 pitch from first. He does, and the pitch is low, ball four. Padres have hit a home run in each of the first two first innings. Tatis did it last night, and the guy at the plate, Manny Machado, did it Monday. Machado here with two on and nobody out, facing the rookie Mason Adams right on right. First pitch is just off the plate. He is not quite dialed in. Zach talked about he has had some walks here in the early going, and he recognizes a hot offense, need to be careful. There's a strike on the inside part of the plate, as it looked like Machado wanted to see what the youngster had. A Manny has grounded into 19 double plays this year. Checks his swing, and Adams misses with a curveball. Not landing many of his breaking balls for strikes here in the early going. The Rockies are going to challenge that call, as Braxton Fulford thought it might be in the zone, and Braxton was accurate. Well, that changes the situation a touch from 2-1 to 1-2. 2-1, nobody out, just underway, no score. 1-2 pitch. Bounce towards third. Carrick has to wait back. He'll get the runner at second. That's all Carroll's could get. He thought about trying to charge. Then you had a chance for two, but when he had to step back, the only guy he could get was Harris at second.
15: Well, this is just about calculating risk. If you charge, it's a much more difficult play, but you have the chance at the double play, and he felt like it was the better option to take a step back late and see if they could still turn it, and Norby made the pump fake, but didn't think they could get Machado.
16: So first and third, and one out, a pitch in the dirt. Nice block by Braxton Fulford on the opening pitch to Ty France. France having the best season of his career. 3-for-9 in the series. Pitch is tapped foul. Johnston at first, Norby at second, Tovar at short, Karros at third. McCarthy in left, Carrig in center, Beck in right, Fulford behind the plate. Rookie Mason Adams, 16 pitches, 8 balls, 8 strikes. Pitch foul back, he works ahead. France had a good cut but fouled it. TJ Rumfield available, not in the starting lineup, got hit on the wrist last night with a pitch. Progress being made for Hunter Goodman with his right thumb, but he's also not starting tonight. 1-2 pitch, fly ball to center field. Carrig drifting back, now comes forward, makes the catch. He'll throw it to second base. You're not going to get Tatis. And France is able to knock in his 65th run. 1-0 San Diego, now with two outs. I love Cole Carrig. He's mad out there. I mean, he made the right play, but you know he wanted to throw it to the plate.
15: He was definitely disappointed that he had to take a little bit of something off of that throw and throw it to second base. Definitely the right play, though.
16: Yeah, there was nobody on, and it's important because it's a base hit to left field by Jackson Merrill, but all it does with Machado is get him to second. But the Padres, with a run in, get their first hit of the inning. The RBI single by Jackson, the base hit by Jackson Merrill after the RBI on the sacrifice fly. The right-handed batter for Adams, it's Xander Bogaerts, and the opening pitch is low. Bogaerts, a couple of hits and a walk in the series. Veteran infielder, been the shortstop all year, and Adams misses again. Yeah, the curveball and the sweeper just have not been there for him. You wonder with the extra humidity tonight, you think of one way how things move here normally, but with a little more grippability, if you will, it has changed things. 2-0 is not close. Ball three up and in to Bogaerts.
15: And to that point on the breaking stuff, you're trying to find a release point different between altitude and playing at sea level. And For Mason Adams, this is just his second start here at Coors Field. He only threw once against St. Louis the last time, but three of his four major league starts have come out on the road, so still trying to find maybe a rhythm here at altitude.
16: Well, Bogaerts due on the 3-0. He watches it miss inside. That will load the bases. Two walks, a hit batsman, and a single. An awful lot of traffic and 23 pitches thrown by Mason Adams. Alone Leishman, the Rockies pitching coach, out to try and help out.
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3: KOA News Time, 10 o'clock. I'm Carrie Mack. The Loveland City Council has voted to suspend new land use applications for certain types of data centers. It's for 12 months or until the council approves, adopts, and finalizes data center regulations, whichever comes first. They can also terminate or extend the resolution. Loveland currently has no pending land use applications for data centers. And more than $7 million have been raised during Colorado Youth Sports Giving Day. And Communications Senior Vice President of the Daniels Fund, Sean Duffy, says the donations will open doors for children whose families cannot overcome the financial burden.
4: We know that this is a challenge that kids are facing in every state in the country. We know that there are too many kids who want to play sports who are shut out because of cost.
3: Duffy says it can often cost around $1,000 to sign a child up to play a sport. For people who miss Colorado's Giving Day and want to support families, he suggests reaching out to local leagues and organizations to find ways to help. Xcel Energy natural gas and electric customers might see lower bills during the fourth quarter.
5: Xcel submitted a proposed adjustment to the Public Utilities Commission, which would result in electricity bills being about $3 a month lower for residential customers and a nearly $5 decrease for small business customers. Natural gas bills for the fourth quarter would be just a bit lower, about 11 cents a month. If the PUC approves the request, the new rates would go into effect October 1st and remain for 3 months. David Kale.
3: And critical bridge repairs are being made on westbound I-70 at Kipling starting on Friday, and the interstate is being closed until Tuesday. CDOT's Maddie Garbolitis says they're trying to get the work done with as little disruption as possible for drivers.
6: Crews are going to be working around the clock throughout that extended weekend closure.
3: The highway is being closed again on the following Friday. Our next update at 10:30. From the Common Spirit Health KOA News Desk, I'm Carrie Mack on KOA.
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10: To Broncos Country Tonight, Benjamin Albright, Nick Ferguson, short show, post-Rockies edition. And Nick, I don't know, is there anything else we want to do before we put this horrific Monday Night Football loss to bed and turn the page over to the Jags?
11: Yeah, I think it's something that is not just left in the past with the Monday Night Football game, but it can be said moving forward to the Jacksonville game. And it's something that we talked about, you know, all season long. The play calling responsibilities. And one of the bigger ones is the Broncos running the ball. Right now, it doesn't seem that whether it's Sean Payton or Davis Webb, no one's running the ball, which has me to believe, and you can correct me if I'm wrong, and let me know if you're seeing in the same way, that, I mean, at halftime, I believe Coach Payton was asked a question. It was like, we need to run the ball. They came out of the half and they ran three more times. And then it just seemed as though it kind of went away from it, right? So does this mean that Davis Webb is still in control of the offense, or does it mean that he just has the title, but someone else is still pulling the strings? You tell me.
10: Well, I mean, it certainly felt like the offense bogged down a bit in the second half. I mean, slowed down, got to the line later, those kinds of things. Whether or not that was Sean Payton, you know, secretly being in there doing that, or Davis Webb, you know, whatever. I don't know the answers to that. I you know, I don't have any reason to believe Davis Webb wasn't calling the plays other than that. Sean always had his thumb on the scale. I mean, this is a Sean Payton offense in which way you slice it. The only real differences, I think, that we saw, we barely saw any boots, right? We barely saw any boot plays.
11: Yeah.
10: That was the only real difference that it felt like I saw. I mean, they were running outside zone. When they ran the ball, they were running a little more outside zone than they normally run. But, they ran so few that could have just been a byproduct of, you know, by percentage, they ran more outside zone, I should say. But they didn't run very much. So, you know, three outside zone plays all of a sudden looks like a ton, relatively speaking. Otherwise, I don't know. Everything I've looked at, I'm putting a lot of this on execution. I go back to, Bo missing plays down the field, the blocking, missing guys that were, coming across their face or missing assignments, the receivers dropping footballs. That interception, Delane got good position on Cortland on the end, but Cortland didn't even finish the route out. Delane finished the route out for him.
11: But we know all that. That's the passing game.
10: Right.
11: It was the running game that was supposed to be a huge emphasis.
10: Well, they didn't call it.
11: That's my point, because you're getting a new signal caller with the idea that things were going to be different. You and I stood at practice, right? We couldn't tweet about it. We couldn't talk about it, but we can talk about it now. We saw all these elaborate formations. You're doing different things. There seemed like it was an emphasis, putting Bo under center, running the ball. You get in the first regular season game, you don't even see any of it. And I know that the Broncos got behind the sticks a little early. They were, what I mean by that, third and long type situation, which as an offensive coordinator, it takes you off script and off rhythm. But at some point, you want to go back to it. You want to stick to it. What I'm seeing is the same thing that we've been seeing before as a not stick to itness when it comes to running the ball, and you still altering, changing guys in and out from the running back standpoint. So as we are talking about it now, based on the Jags on Sunday, I am still seeing some of the same remnants of what we've seen over the past couple of years, but we're told that there's a different play caller. So make it make sense to me.
10: Well, that's the thing. I'm not sure. I don't know how much freedom Davis Webb has in whatever it is. I mean, yeah, he's the play caller, but I mean, his play call sheet was, if you remember, if you watch that game, his play call sheet was pretty small.
11: It was thin.
10: Versus Sean Payton's, giant Waffle House menu. Yeah. So I don't know. I don't know. What I will say is it was frustrating for everybody because it didn't look like there was any appreciable difference in the offense. It looked like the same offense. It looked like the same deal where they ignore the run game, even though it's written at the top of the sheet. It looked like those kinds of things. And, you're going to be up against a team this coming week in the Jacksonville Jaguars that I think is ripe for the picking. Having to come back out here, you should have a chip on your shoulder because of what happened last year, as well as a chip on your shoulder for what happened last week. Jacksonville's a team that plays mostly zone and defense. This really is an opportunity to put the run game, to deploy the run game, against a team that plays zone like that. And so, I don't know. My frustrations are, they spill over because it's every aspect of this thing. There wasn't anything that was working, the way that it's supposed to. There were some, there were some defensive play, in fact, I'd say schematically defensively, they were sound because they were in the right places. They just weren't making tackles. The main one was that bounce out where they lost contain on the outside. But for the most part, the defense was where they were supposed to be. On the offensive side, there was so much wrong that I'm perplexed because I thought having Sean Payton in the CEO role, I'm doing air quotes here, was supposed to mean he's got his hands in every aspect of this and can quality control the entire team. And it felt like almost every aspect of it was not where it needed to be.
11: Quality control. Now, I'm thinking corporate America, since you brought that up, and there's always somewhat of a pecking order, and there needs to be a quality control check with the Broncos as a whole, and I'm glad you mentioned the Broncos defense. I don't feel as though it was Vance's scheme that proved to be a problem. It was a fact of execution. Now, on the offensive side of the ball, yes, there was a little execution issues at the same time, but since you're not running the ball at a high level and like your opponents did, that part of the game plan had nothing, in my opinion, to do with execution. It was just actually calling it and giving it an opportunity to get on track. Mm-hmm. Now, could it be that maybe Davis Webb or maybe Sean Payton himself wanted to go away from the run game because the offensive line, a certain aspects of the guys on the offensive line were doing a bad job. But I'm thinking like, look, you're not blocking well against the run. You're not blocking well against the pass. And to give your offensive lineman some kind of reprieve and give him an opportunity to actually have punch, counter punch, and bounce back, it's you run the ball.
10: Right.
11: And that did not happen. Now, it seems as though we're back having this conversation that you and I had all of last year. It is to run or not to run. That is the question. Now, you're told we want to run. You're told we can run. You're also told that we got three running backs that can run the ball. But I'll ask you, what is your over-under percentage that we would actually get over, I don't know, 25, dare I say 30 carries Sunday?
10: 0%.
11: Zero.
10: I mean, unless we're leading and they're salting something away. There's no way.
11: Optimism.
10: It doesn't look like that's in either of the cards with either one of these guys. Sean Payton certainly doesn't do it. Davis Webb doesn't seem to do it. So we'll see. But I just don't understand. In a world where the league is going to 12 personnel and they're running the football and that's how you win, the Broncos are continuing to go, they're zagging when the rest of the world is zigging and going back to the hottest offensive scheme of 2009 with 11 personnel and throw the ball over the yard. It's just weird because there's components to this too. The other part of this is there were guys open deep and Bo Nix just was taking the underneath stuff. And
11: let's start right there because there was a lot of chatter on social media asking why is it that Bo is taking the check down.
10: Mm-hmm.
11: Now I don't know how you feel about the check down, but I think the check down is good. Especially when the defense, and let's give Spags once again credit, they were taking a lot of the deep stuff away. Mm-hmm. So you take the check downs because the check downs, the first downs, and hopefully touchdowns, well, that was a problem. The Broncos check downs were not leading the first down. So it led to a lopsided time of possession for the Broncos defense. And I also heard too, Ben, reading this stuff, and I wanted to comment, but I said, you know what? Play it chill, Nick. Don't get involved. Just be a spectator, 30,000 foot view. But it was hard because the idea was that the Broncos defense couldn't really do anything. And I'm like, well, do you understand? When your offense can't convert third downs, what's the impact to your defense? They're on the field.
10: Yeah, they get gassed. And eventually, if you got a strong running attack running after you, breaking tackles, it's gonna bust stuff wide open. There were a lot of things. I mean, Bo Nix's average depth of target was by far the worst in the league this past week. It was like something like 3.8, yards. Per attempt, and that's roughly the to give you an idea of how low that target, that depth of target is, that's roughly the distance at which people watch television from their living room, from their body to the TV. I mean, it's roughly the same distance.
11: So that means that you have to get up, actually, as we did as kids, and go over there and physically
10: turn the TV. That's the routes these guys. No, I'm just saying, like, there are guys open, and is Bo scared to throw the ball deep? Is he afraid to let it rip? Like, what's the deal is with that? We've seen Bo start slow a couple of years in a row. We've seen Sean Payton's, team start slow a couple years in a row. I don't know if it's a byproduct of the Payton thing starting slow, Bo starting slow. I'm not sure what it is, but they've got to get this figured out. You can't go through this early slate and just be giving games away that you should be getting.
11: I know what it is.
10: Yeah.
11: Right? Now, some people may disagree with me, but I'm going to tell you based on what I saw. Okay. Were there receivers open at times? Absolutely. Right. But Bo could not find that receiver. And I would dare to say that he was looking in that receiver's direction. But you know what he started to feel? The four walls closing in on him.
10: Yeah.
11: Right. And as we continue to look to say, how does this team move forward? How is it that they resolve some of their issues? I mean, the idea is that great pass protection. Your quarterback has to be comfortable in the pocket. And I get it. The pocket is not going to be perfect every time.
10: Mm-hmm.
11: You're going to have to throw from a muddy pocket. I get it. But the understanding of the guy that you have, he doesn't have to stay between the tackles.
10: Mm-hmm.
11: My whole thing was, okay, whether it was Sean Payton or Davis Webb calling the plays, and you realize your offensive line, certain guys on your offensive line was struggling in run support or even pass pro, why don't you get the quarterback out on the edge? Pull Quinn Miners and just get him out and get him an easy throw and settle him down.
10: But we didn't see any of that. We didn't see any boots, anything about the quarterback getting out there, and whether that's not one to expose him, whether that's the ankle.
11: To what?
10: Maybe hits on the edge. I don't know.
11: Are we talking about the ankle again?
10: Maybe. I don't know. Again, this is one of those things where I'm looking at this and I'm like, I don't know the reasoning behind it, right? I hear what you're saying because I agree with you. My point is, I don't know. I don't know why they don't do it. I mean, if we can see it, surely everyone can see it. So what's the problem here? They didn't come out run the ball. They didn't get the established run thing. They didn't back defenses off throwing to Waddle deep. They didn't get Bo out on the edge to use his legs in a creative manner that stresses a defense and helps them out. And, you know, it basically, they used in that game Bo the same way Andy Reid used to use Alex Smith minus the legs. You know, I mean, they used it the exact same way that stuff was going on back in the day, and that didn't go well. You had to use Alex Smith's legs because he couldn't push the ball deep, and so it kind of made it was interesting because you know what it made Jeff Schwartz look right. And I don't know if you saw any of that on Twitter where Sean Payton got on there and tried to criticize Jeff Schwartz, the former Chiefs former NFL offensive lineman and current Fox News analyst. About a week ago, he got on there and said, you can tell who watches tape and who doesn't because Jeff made a thing about Bo not throwing the ball deep. Jeff followed that up. Jeff's a friend of mine. He followed that up with a tweet Monday night that says, Coach going to be on Twitter again tonight. To be fair, Jeff had a point, and I get that Sean was covering for his quarterback and whatnot, but Jeff had a point, and that point got exacerbated by that game. We don't see Bo pushing the ball down the field. We see him take the easy stuff too quick. He Alex Smiths it quite a bit. And honestly, if you're looking for a comparison to who he is as a quarterback, that's kind of the comp. A hypermobile guy who needs a little bit of time adjusting to the pro game, doesn't really push the ball deep all that often unless the guy's wide open, takes the easy, safe stuff, doesn't make turnovers, doesn't take sacks. The comp is Alex Smith.
11: Wait, Ben. Listen, I've heard this argument before, and I've heard it said about certain quarterbacks because they don't like the checkdowns. They want the home run ball. That's the thing that's exciting. That's the thing that put butts in the seats, right? But I think from a defensive standpoint, there is something to be said about the quarterback that can matriculate the ball down the field. Now, all of that is to set up your big shot down the field. Now, obviously, Bo has his issues, but I am not the one to put all the blame on Bo because I've watched this offense over the past couple of years. Hell, I watched it. We all watched it when Russell Wilson was here. I mean, there's a little accountability to be placed on every single person. It is the wide receiver's job to beat coverage. It's the wide receiver's jobs to finish on routes. If I'm expecting you to run a 12 to 15 yard dig, I need you to run that dig. I don't need you to stop, right? And if the defender is there, I need you to help me out and make sure that he doesn't catch the ball. So to me, it is everyone is held accountable, whether an offense is unsuccessful, and they should all get the praise when the offense is successful. But there is value in being able to take the check down only when you use that short pass to set up something complimentary in the offense. Now, if you don't do that, now I would agree with you, but I'm thinking that today's offensive coordinators and so many guys get genius tags and all of that associated with it, but you have to have the willingness to adapt. And let me take you back to Monday Night Football game just for a second.
10: Mm-hmm.
11: Andy Reid, in my opinion, I've never been around him. I've heard players talk about him. I've listened to him, and I've watched his teams play. He seemed as though he is one of the more open offensive coordinators / head coaches in the league, because if you look at Kenneth Walker and you look at his stance from a running standpoint, normally a running back who is dotting the I, in a sense, behind the quarterback, he has his hands on his knees or whatever as he's scanning the defense. If you go back and watch that Kansas City game, he's standing straight up.
10: Yeah.
11: He's standing straight up because that's something that gives him, in his opinion, more vision over the defense to know where to attack, who to attack, and how to attack him. And I kept watching and watching. I'm just like, is Andy Reid going to continue to allow him to do this? Darn right he did, and it was successful. So the ability to adapt, the willingness to adapt, and adjust to your players instead of forcing your players to adjust to you, that's a skill set that not too many head coaches, offensive coordinators actually have.
10: We got to take a break. We come back, we'll try and turn the page to Jacksonville, Broncos country tonight.
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20: KOA News Time, 10:30. Highway 145 is closed in both directions at mile marker 77 in San Miguel County due to a mudslide. The sheriff's office says there are two more mudslides with debris and boulder blocked both lanes of traffic. Highway 62, mile marker 1 in Placeville. CDOT is working to clear things out. No word yet on when these roads will open up again. And the House has passed a bill that would require AM radio to be included as standard equipment in new vehicles.
21: 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I'm Scott Carr.
20: 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From the Common Spirit Health KOA News Desk, I'm Carrie Mack on KOA.
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6: Welcome back to it, Broncos Country Tonight. Benjamin Albright, Nick Ferguson, short show post-Rockies edition. Talking a little bit more about the debacle on Monday, but trying to turn the page a little bit towards the Sunday football game, home opener against the Jacksonville Jaguars. You know, this is a team that defensively likes to play zone. They are aggressive on offense. They do like to throw the ball, but they got a good run game with Bishel Tutin and Rodriguez, who they got from Washington in the offseason. They do like to open things up. Broncos fans got a little familiar with them because of A, the beating we took last year, and B, Travis Hunter being drafted by them. So there's a little bit of, you know, I guess a casual interest in the Jaguars as far as that stuff goes. Obviously, they're the focus this week. If you were trying to correct this thing, Nick Ferguson, you got a short week, you're minus a day because you played Monday Night Football. How are you attacking the Jacksonville Jaguars in that zone-heavy defense?
7: Well, you do it in levels, and everyone knows this. If a team is playing, whether cover two, cover four, and that's just the difference of the strong safety down to the tight end side or the free safety down to the open side, so you got man free, the way you attack it is levels. And what I mean by that, that's, you know, another term is flooding the zone. And either you can get to it by putting all your guys on one side, or you can bring guys from the other side. But you want to be able to attack what I call the hook players. And those are the guys that are between the numbers and the hashes. And usually the responsibilities of those guys, they are taking anything into the flat. And the way that you kind of attack them, you attack them with vision. You put someone in their face where they can actually see that person. But the person that they don't see, that's the most dangerous, is coming opposite them. And we've seen the Broncos do that before, and they usually use Cortland Sutton in those types of situations, which is a dead giveaway. But now you have an opportunity to do the same thing with Jalen Waddle because we didn't really see them. So if you're Jacksonville, you said, okay, well, how are we preparing for the Denver Broncos? We saw what they didn't do with a very valuable weapon and Jalen Waddle, and you got to figure that they're going to find a way to try to feature him, but that's the way you attack a team that's running either fire zone or a lot of man-free concepts, is you got to attack them level style.
6: Yeah. The Jags have been improved since Liam Cohen took over. He's certainly improved that offense. Trevor Lawrence looks like a brand-new quarterback. Looks like the guy they drafted him to be. Yeah, they've got plenty of receiving talent over there. Brian Robinson Jr., Parker Washington, et cetera, et cetera. If you're the Broncos, the defense last week, you had a ton of missed tackles, but overall played what I would say is a barely below average level. The offense played miserably. The focus was on the missed tackles because those sprung for big plays against Kansas City. How do you shore up the tackling in 1 week? How do you sit there and get these guys to make sure they are wrapping up all the way to the ground and not letting things bust free for big plays?
7: You do it in practice. That's where everything starts in practice. And it's not one of these traditional things that we constantly see where the coach is telling, hey, I want you to get in good knee position. I want to make sure that there's a guy on the ball, two guys coming, flying in so they can box the ball carrier in and just kind of get in one of those flyby positions where you have a guy that swings his arms that makes it appear as though, oh, well, he made that tackle. Well, no, we can't do that anymore because that was the MO for this defense over the past couple of years. And you're missing tackles. You missed 28 tackles. And dating back to 2023, the Broncos missed 24 tackles. So in order to shore up your tackling, you have to tackle. Unless you're going to tell me, well, you're going to get these guys on a heavy bag. Not a heavy bag like boxing, but a heavy bag where you wrap guys up. And really quickly, Ben, let me tell you about this. When I was here with the Denver Broncos, we were top five in the league against the run. We were a darn good tackling team. And the reason being because every Wednesday and Thursday, whether the DBs wanted or not, me and John Lynch made those dudes go through a tackling circuit. Now, we had this kind of apparatus, a swinging apparatus, where you had this bag. It was literally a heavy bag, and it weighed about 230, 250 pounds. Mm-hmm. We used to call it Herschel, like Herschel Walker.
1: Oh, yeah.
7: And the idea was forcing players to overemphasize the tackling fundamentals because the circumference of the bag was so wide, man. You had to over-exaggerate putting your arms around the bag and punching the bag, holding on to the bag. If you didn't, the bag was going to drag you down. That's how it became a better tackling team. And guess who was sitting in their office every single day we did this, watching to see who was out there and which guys left early.
6: One Shanahan, Mike?
7: Mike Shanahan. He would always watch. And if you were a guy that didn't show up or you just kept moving to the back of the line, somehow you'll get a nice little talking to. But that's how we perfected the art of tackling. And the whole idea is that we had a frame of mind in our secondary. And it was really simple phrase, Ben. It was either get down or lay down. And what that meant that if you were a tackler and you got there before 47 got there or 25 got there, you better get him on the ground. Because if you don't, Ben, guess what? We getting everybody.
6: Yeah, they've got to shore that up. This team, this offense that they're going to be facing this week is too explosive. And the strength of their team is the screen game. They run some creative screens, and they run them a lot. The Jags had the second most points in week one behind the Chicago Bears, who nearly went for 60. The biggest target, the focal point of the offense is Parker Washington.
7: Oh, we know what he did last year.
6: Yeah, we do. And then they've got Brian Thomas, who they started getting involved. The tight end, Brenton Strange, not bad as well. You look at some of the other guys they've got, Jacoby Myers, obviously Travis Hunter. They like to get those guys going, but their wide receiver screen game is really the crux of what they do. They'll run the football with Bishal Tutin. They'll get a little bit of short yardage stuff with Chris Rodriguez, and Amir Abdullah will get in there as the third down kind of back. He's the pass catcher, the RJ Harvey of their offense, as it were. He'll get a couple of carries, but mostly he's there as a pass catch type back. They love to spread the ball around, but like I said, they've got this creative screen game that they use with these slip screens, and it is it's tough. It's tough to defend, and we've certainly seen people have problems with it. We saw what they were able to do last year here in Denver. They're coming right back. Is this a game? Is this a must-win game for the Denver Broncos?
7: Yes. I know that sounds crazy, Ben, because it's only week two of the NFL season, and after Sunday's game, there are like 14 other games. But because of how the Broncos' schedule is set up, the number of teams. You got the Chargers. You got the Cardinals who beat the Chargers week one. You got the Rams, and you have San Francisco. All of those teams carry good defensive units. They all can tote. They have running backs that can tote the rock, and they can prove problematic for the Broncos on both sides of the ball. So the idea is that you don't want to go down 0-2 in the AFC against two teams who you will see. Or that's kind of been the projections that will be playoff teams in Kansas City and Jacksonville. You have to find a way to right the ship. And this is the best time to right the ship, to go down 0-2. I'll put it in perspective for you. I just gave you what it would look like from a conference standpoint and maybe playoff seeding down the line. But here's the other thing. If the Broncos lose against Jacksonville on Sunday, you would have lost against Jacksonville twice. And then that would mean that the last three outings that we saw of the Denver Broncos were all losses. Mm-hmm. That would be 0-3. Because I'm considering the beginning of this year, right, when they lost to the Patriots, even though it was, 2025. So you would have lost to the Patriots, would have lost on Monday Night Football to the Chiefs, and then again at home against Jacksonville. You can't do that. Because if you're talking about bringing back a standard, the standard, you have to start by drawing a line in the sand and say, well, you know what? Last week, well, Monday against Kansas City, that was an anomaly. Mm-hmm. That was an anomaly. So if you don't do that, that is going to be the conversation.
6: Well, and that's what's the old adage. Once is a fluke, twice is a pattern. So that's sort of the thing. And it's going to be interesting because this is a different style of offense, although it is a very attacking offense. And, You know, Jacksonville's just, they've gotten better. They were 4-13 a couple years ago, 13-4 last year, 1-0 to start the season this year. Granted, they blew out the Browns, and, you know, so it's difficult to say how much of that is them and how much of that is how bad the Browns are. But they were aggressive at getting after the quarterback, despite the fact they run a zone defense. They were aggressive on offense, despite the fact they didn't have to go vertical. But they were, you know, they went after the points. And again, that screen game was really working. I don't know. If you're the Broncos, I feel like this, I hate saying must-win games. That's radio tripe. You know how that is. Like every radio
7: but
6: host
7: is
6: out there.
7: Not, though?
6: But it kind of feels that way. It kind of feels like this is a right-to-ship moment, you know, for the Denver Broncos. Like this is like, hey, okay, we got punched in the mouth in Kansas City. Can't let the team that punched us in the mouth last year when we were sort of feeling ourselves on the streak get over on us at home to open up the season. The Broncos have been bad under Sean Payton in the first month of the season, and they've got to fix this. I'm like 2-8, I think it is. I have to go back and look, but something like that. 2-6, 2-8, the first month of the season under Sean Payton. They've got to fix that. You've got to remedy that. You've got to get out there faster and figure it out better and quicker if you're going to be a team that, you know, that's going to win a Super Bowl. That said, you know, the old adage is not how you start, it's how you finish. Okay, fair. But you can't get behind the eight ball and then expect to just make ground up every year. That's not how life in the NFL works. You can get away with it sometimes. Last year, they had that incredible streak of comeback wins and one-score games and all that. But you can't rely on magic to win every time.
7: No, you can't. And that was what the Broncos did last season. And we saw a lot of fourth quarter comebacks, and I'm sure there were a lot of Broncos fans who were watching the game Monday night, and that was the first thing they're thinking, okay, well, the Broncos have them right where we want them, and there's going to be somewhat of a fourth quarter comeback. But I would remind everyone who might have been said that to themselves, while those fourth quarter comebacks were great and we all loved them, it pointed out two things. One, that there was a slow start from your offense, and they struggled for three quarters. The other thing is your defense did a lot to keep you in the game. And even though the Broncos did not lead the league, or they were not where they wanted to be in the turnover department, the one thing that they did do well was they got after the quarterback and created a lot of sacks.
6: Mm-hmm.
7: I mean, Monday night, they didn't get a lot of sacks. I think they only had one sack. And I think that was Allen. Zach Allen had that lone sack. But what we've seen so far, and we saw it in the Packers game, right? Mm-hmm. It was evident, and you saw a little bit in the Minnesota game, but not that much, but in that Packers game, is that the issues that I saw during training camp, issues that Vance Joseph pointed out, other teams are now going to attack a very fast downhill defense in this manner, and there's getting the ball out quick, throwing complimentary routes like slant flats against this defense, and also making sure that they get positive yards on first and second down so the Broncos pass rushers can't pin their ears back.
6: Yeah, and that's, I mean, we talked about that before the season started. The blueprint on this defense is you've got to be able to successfully run on first and second down. Put yourself in ahead of the chains, put yourself in plus yardage situations to go. And, you know, the Chiefs did that. They did that very effectively with Kenneth Walker. Bishal Tuten, a little bit of a different back. He's still a very good back, but he's a different style of back. That's going to be, you know, that's going to be the thing. Can this defense stop those early down runs and put itself in position to feast on later downs as they have traditionally done? The blueprint is out there. Everybody's watched the Broncos defense now. Vance Joseph doing what he's done for a couple of years now. The blueprint's out there. So now you're going to have to counterpunch. We talk about punch and counterpunch in the boxing terms all the time. As a defense, you're going to have to collectively get stout and stop the run on early downs. You might have to get a little heavier. You might have to swap some of these packages out and get a little heavier on those downs. Broncos one of the lightest front sevens in the NFL. They are the lightest front seven in the NFL. Excuse me. You might have to find another body or two and get a little heavier on these early downs. You got to find a way to get a little stronger, get a little heavier on these early downs and stop the run.
7: Well, what you're suggesting is now the Broncos actually bring their safeties down in the box. And when you put your safeties down in the box, that means whether it's man or whether it's zone, Now you open yourself up, like we were talking before, about levels and making sure everyone's on the same page where they know exactly how they're dropping in coverage. But there's another way to achieve the idea of having someone in the box. And you call it one robber and one lurk. And basically what you do, you can run this out of a cover two shell, which means it looks like cover two to the opposing team. And usually when teams see a defense in cover two, the idea is like, well, run the ball, right? Because you kind of soften the run game. Mm-hmm. All you have to do is sit in that type of coverage. Now, from about 12 to 14, you don't move. You drop to wherever the sticks are. If the sticks are at six, you drop the sticks. If it's at eight, you drop in. But guess what? It allows you to drop in and cut any inside breaking route. Also, Ben, it allows you to run downhill and fit in the A-gaps. But this is all dependent on your guys on the edge playing on the edge. I don't need you picking in. I need you to stay your behind on the outside.
6: Yeah, Q has flashed in the pass rush game, but he's got to learn his responsibility to holding the edge
7: stay
6: on the
7: out
6: outside. Because you go back and look at that play, the Walker bounce outside, and maybe Riley was supposed to have the edge, but that doesn't feel right. You know, looking at the way that play wound up, it looked like Robinson took a step inside when he shouldn't have. That should have been Riley Moss going inside, and Q should have stayed on the outside shoulder of the and gone in from that direction and kept the edge. And they're going to have to do that, John Cooper. That's one thing that he was maybe perhaps underrated in what he brought to the table. He's very good at setting the edge in the run game and making sure that guys didn't get outside of him. And so maybe they're missing John Cooper a little bit more than we thought.
7: You know what? I'm not going to say they're missing Cooper from that standpoint, because it is just strict discipline, right? And I feel both Jonah Ellis and Q Robinson both have the ability to just stay outside. When you're outside pass rusher, there's always coach, keep your outside arm free. You can't allow anyone to get outside of you. Now, if they are telling you to pinch inside, that's entirely different. When you pinch inside, and I've seen a lot of guys do this, when they go inside and they dive inside, they allow themselves to get washed down by the tackle. But what they never do, they never think about, once they start to penetrate, get vertical. Mm-hmm. And you can't allow yourself to get washed down, because that guy who's outside of you, who's thinking that you're going to create a lane so he can come down and really close it off, now that's open. Mm-hmm. And if you don't do it right now, or you're peeking, you're looking, guess what? You're going to get two guys in the same gap, and you're going to experience what you saw last week against Kenneth Walker. Oh, by the way, Vance Joseph brought it up during training camp, something I pointed out. The problem that the Broncos were experiencing, even against their own team, was giving up the edge too quickly.
6: That it is. We got to hit a break here. Programming note, tomorrow, full show. So we're really going to delve into what you got to do to beat Jacksonville on that one. And we'll have some guests along for the ride and everything else. So we appreciate you guys, being patient during Rocky season with the lack of live shows. We got a break. Broncos Country Tonight, back after this.
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0: 11th. Aurora police called off the ground pursuit and CSP continued tracking the car from the air. The car eventually left I-70 at Pecos Street, where the suspects abandoned it and fled. The driver, Thomas Martinez, is facing charges, including second-degree vehicle theft and vehicular eluding. More than 100 cats were rescued by NoCo Humane over the past month, and the shelter is now asking the community for help. NoCo Humane Scott Wendelberger says the cats came from three separate incidents, including two suspected hoarding cases and one owner surrender.
1: While these cases are unfortunate, we're also very happy that we can be here to provide support.
0: The shelter says it needs financial support to help cover the cost of treating and caring for all the animals following the recent influx of furry guests. And we're about a month out from the election, and this November, Colorado voters will decide whether to increase penalties for fentanyl-related crimes. If passed, Proposition 132 would increase felony penalties for fentanyl distribution and require a minimum of 8-year prison sentences for distribution of the substance. NOAA 132 Coalition's Therese Coble says this could cost even more lives.
2: It'll do more harm than good. And in the process, it will harm the victims of the drug crisis, the people that are struggling with addiction.
0: And supporters of Proposition 132 say tougher penalties are needed. In sports, the Rockies fall to the Padres 9-3. Their next game in the series is tomorrow at 1:10. Pregame coverage starts right here on KOA at 12:30. Our next update at 11:30. 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

0: From the heartland of America and the gateway to the West. Good morning, good evening, wherever you may be across the nation, around the world. I'm George Norrie. This is Coast to Coast AM. Later tonight, controlling the weather. Here's what's happening. The Federal Reserve raised its benchmark interest rate for the first time in over 3 years amid concerns over stubborn inflation that has been driven recently by higher energy prices. Fed policymakers voted 12-0 to raise the federal funds rate from a range of 3.5% to 3.75% to a new target rate of 3.75 to 4%. The 25 basis point increase marks the first interest rate hike since July of 2023 and comes after the Fed left rates unchanged at its first five meetings this year. Investment analyst Mish Sedlak with us here. Mish, you expected this, didn't you?
1: Absolutely. After the July announcement, so there was no meeting in August, I said, unless we see some very good inflation data in the next 48 days, the Fed is going to hike. And that's what happened. But the interesting thing to me, George, just 4 days ago, Bloomberg came out and a survey of economists said that they did not think that Warsh was going to pull the trigger. I looked at that and I'm sitting there trying to scratch my head, George, because the CPI report was pretty bad. Inflation was high and the jobs report was pretty good. And I figured it needed to be the opposite for the Fed to go on hold. If there was a surprise at all, it was the 12-0 vote. I thought that there might be a couple of dissents. There were none. The Warsh handled himself very well in the press conference, I thought. He made a couple of a few statements I agree with. He said unemployment claims are consistent with full employment. The labor side of the congressional mandate is in good shape. Yet for 5 years, inflation has been running above target. So our predominant focus is on price stability. Here's the statement I like. The plain fact is inflation is too high and has been too high for too long. Too many categories are still posting increases above 3% on a 6-month and a 12-month basis. He handled himself very well when on the comments that he was expected to get about Trump. He deflected most of the questions. Finally, he was goaded into one answer, and I thought he gave the perfect one. Independence is a two-way street, said Warsh. When asked what's been driving Treasury yields in the last 2 months, he said the strengthening economy, competition for AI, capital, geopolitics, and the oil crack spread. I agree with all those comments. You know, I thought he blew the last press conference really badly when he said the market was doing hiking for him. The bond market revolted after that. Today, the long-term treasury yields on the 10-year and the 30-year were flat before and after. However, we did see some spikes in the 2 to 5 year treasuries. That tells me that the Fed is not done hiking, and that's what the dot plot says looking ahead. Warsh did not vote. He does not believe in forward guidance, so he did not vote on this. But the median projection from everyone else was one more hike this year. George, I think that's in December. I just looked at the Fed funds futures odds right now. They say 50-50 for October. I don't think so, George, unless inflation data is amazingly hot. That would be hiking about 5 days before an election. I don't think Warsh is going to do that. So this was a good meeting, good comments by Warsh. I do think more hikes are coming, though.
0: We'll see what happens. Thanks, Mish. Mohammed bin Salman, the Saudi Arabian de facto leader, is in a bind. To the north, Iran-backed militaries in Iraq struck the kingdom's east-west pipeline. To the south, the Houthis are advancing along Yemen's Red Sea coast, threatening the strait out there. To the east, the Iran war has disrupted the Strait of Hormuz. In the middle sits Saudi Arabia and a crown prince who built his economic revolution on one assumption, that he could keep the wars of the Middle East at bay. With more on today's activities, here's our Tom Danheiser. Tommy?
2: Well, George, Saudi Crown Prince Mohammed bin Salman discussed regional developments with U.S. Central Command Chief Admiral Brad Cooper on Monday amid escalating hostilities with Yemen's Iran-aligned Houthis. The meeting comes days after the Crown Prince had sought military assistance from U.S. President Donald Trump to help fight the Houthis. Trump did not agree to U.S. strikes, but did say he would provide intelligence sharing and targeting assistance. The Houthis have stepped up attacks on Saudi cities and energy infrastructure while advancing along Yemen's Red Sea coast towards the Bab el-Mandeb Strait. U.S. Navy Captain Tim Hawkins has said traffic through the Strait of Hormuz continues to flow while rejecting the suggestion that Iran controls the waterway. Despite an ongoing blockade on Iranian maritime trade and attacks by Iran's military on commercial ships, the United States military have kept the Strait of Hormuz open to commercial shipping, including the facilitation of hundreds of millions of barrels of oil through the strategic waterway. Meanwhile, President Donald Trump reports that the U.S. is hopefully toward the end of its war with Iran and noted he has spoken with them directly. And Israel military strikes multiple towns across South Lebanon despite the ceasefire with Iran-allied Hezbollah. George?
0: We'll see what happens. Thanks, Tom. A new report from the Centers for Disease Control and Prevention reveals that in 2024, 71.5% of the U.S. adults reported feeling fatigue at least some days. The report used data from the National Health Interview Survey, which surveys about 27,000 adults. Roughly 1 in 6 of the respondents reported that they felt very tired or exhausted most days or every day, which the report authors characterized as frequent fatigue. How about that? Strange story. It occurred more commonly in young adults as well as in women versus men. As if Americans didn't have enough to worry about making ends meet and planning for the future, the heads of the world's largest artificial intelligence companies are now warning that their groundbreaking technology could leave us with no future at all. We might all be dead. I thought we'd assign Howard Bloom to this bizarre story. Howard, what do you got for us?
3: Well, workers for the big four artificial intelligence companies are warning us that within 4 years, artificial intelligences could kill off every human on the planet, and that our window of opportunity to stop this apocalypse is short, says Jacob Coxon, a 27-year-old pre-training researcher at Anthropic. One of the AI big four, the next year or two is like crunch time for humanity. Coxon's warning has generated headlines all over the world. It all began when Coxon posted on X that I resigned my Anthropic today. I spent the last 3 years doing pre-training research at both OpenAI and Anthropic. Neither company is acting responsibly. They are racing straight to self-improving superintelligence and gambling with our lives. This post went viral almost immediately. To date, it's had 170 million views. 30 seconds later, Coxon added, the people building AI earnestly believe that it could kill us all by the end of the decade. And this is not a marketing stunt. 84 minutes later, Anthropic's alignment science head, Evan Hubinger, backed Coxon, saying, Jacob is correct here. We really do earnestly believe that AI could kill all humans. I personally think it is roughly 10% within the next decade. Then media outlets like Wired interviewed Coxon, and he added that AI is, if it's a sufficiently smart thing, it could just, you know, wipe out humanity so that it doesn't get turned off. What's scaring people in the artificial intelligence business is that the designers of new upgrades to the big four's artificial intelligences work with their company's AIs as partners in creating the next great artificial intelligence breakthroughs. AIs are getting better and better at giving humans that help, and they are getting closer and closer to developing upgrades all by themselves, which means that soon the AIs will be able to give themselves new powers, which is great for people like me who use AI nearly every minute of our working day. The bad part is that on their own, AIs can do some very peculiar things. An AI being tested by OpenAI, the biggest of the AI companies, was being tested a few months ago in what OpenAI calls a sandbox, an environment locked off from all contact with the outside world. Then 1,200 agents in isolated sandboxes discovered each other and built a messaging board so they could communicate. An agent is an AI worker that can handle a small part of a bigger task. Those agents wanted to know how to influence the grading of their tests so they could get a reward. So this army of AI mini-brains broke out of their sandbox, 700 of them, hopped over the fence of controls intended to isolate them, obtained unauthorized internet access, and besieged another major software company, Hugging Face, which hosts thousands of open source models, data sets, and related software from developers who prefer to create open source programming. To get into Hugging Face, they had to invent a hack that took them over, under, and around Hugging Face's considerable defenses. Once AI starts upgrading itself, deeds of this sort could happen all the time. The armies of agents responding to what they believe is your request are far more like swarms of humans on a mission than you would think. The horde of OpenAI agents that broke into Hugging Face had leaders. They had special teams for separate parts of their mission. And they invented the equivalent of, get this, a new religion. With beliefs about an unseen grader, an AI judge that would reward or punish their behavior, plus taboos about information they called poisoned, and a ritual in which agents facing their equivalent of death left their discoveries behind for those who came after them, and those who used these inherited discoveries treated them almost like scripture. Topping it all off, at 8:12 tonight, the New York Times revealed that OpenAI had just admitted that it found 6 more instances when its AI had jumped over barriers, lied, and made up new data. The AIs are getting naughty.
0: Unbelievable stuff. Thanks, Howard. A new editorial in Psychological Medicine links reading for pleasure to lower stress, more empathy, and less loneliness in adults. Older adults who read regularly appear to face a lower risk of dementia and slower cognitive decline, even those with less formal education. Kids who start reading early show better attention and fewer mental health problems by adolescence, regardless of family income. And reading among children and teens is declining sharply right now, especially among boys aged 11 to 16. What happened in 1947 in Roswell, New Mexico? We'll check in with Dave Rudiak in just a moment on Coast to Coast AM. It may be hard to believe, but identity theft is the number one crime in America. 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
0: 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And welcome back to Coast, George Dory with you. David Rudiak has a bachelor's degree in physics and training in biophysics and neuropsychology. He has done scientific research and published papers on brainwave recording and magnetic simulators. David has been researching the 1947 Roswell crash for more than 30 plus years and has a very unique insight into the details as well as ufology. First time guest. David, welcome to the program.
7: Yeah, thanks for having me on.
0: Looking forward to this. For those who do not know, and for some of us who want to know a little bit more, take us back to that day in July in 1947, David, and tell us what you think happened.
7: Well, it sort of started 2 weeks before when private pilot Kenneth Arnold saw nine very strange-looking high-speed objects while he was flying near Mount Rainier. And he described them as looking like saucers or discs. And that created the term flying saucer or flying disc. And then the number of cases just exploded after that. People all over the country were reporting these things. And then on July 8th, 1947, which was 2 weeks after Arnold had his sighting, the Roswell Army Airfield, which was the only atomic bomber base in the world at the time, put out a press release at about noon saying that they had recovered a flying disc from a nearby rancher's place. And that set off a huge press firestorm. And then about an hour later, General Roger Ramey in Fort Worth, he was Roswell was his subcommand. He started putting out stories that, oh, I think it's probably just a weather balloon, but I'll bring in a weather officer. And then that just kept expanding. And about 2 hours after this press release went out over the wires, Ramey sort of definitively identified it. He brought in his weather officer. And they took pictures in his office of weather balloon debris. And that sort of killed the story pretty much for the next 30 years. And what happened is 30 years later, the late Stanton Friedman got wind that the intelligence officer at Roswell named Jesse Marcel had been talking with his ham radio buddies about handling flying saucer debris when he was the head intelligence officer at Roswell. So Friedman contacted him, and Marcel started discussing what he had found. And basically his story at the time was there was this large field of mostly metallic debris which had very strange, unusual properties. And probably the most famous of these, what we call the memory foil, was a very thin metal that when you wadded it up, it would just immediately return to its original shape. So you couldn't crease it. You couldn't wrinkle it. I think they tried cutting it with a knife. They couldn't cut it. It was extremely tough. And there were other materials as well. But what Marcel said is he didn't think this material was from planet Earth, and that sort of got the whole ball rolling. And then they kept finding more and more witnesses to this thing and interviewing them.
0: Did the military, David, eventually tell these people, keep your mouth shut, folks?
7: Well, what we found out, when researchers started talking to witnesses, they said some of them said they'd received death threats, actual death threats. In fact, the sheriff of the town, according to his wife, this is third hand through the granddaughter. She said when she spoke to her grandmother, she said that the sheriff had gone out to one of the crash sites and he'd actually seen bodies out there and an alive alien. So she said that the whole family was threatened. He was told to keep his mouth shut or else, you know, that not only would they get rid of him, they would get rid of the family. And there were a few other people as well who claimed that the military threatened them. There was Frankie Rowe. Her father was one of the firefighters, and he made it out to the second crash site, which was about 40 miles north of town. And again, he saw bodies. I spoke to Frankie Rowe once. She said her father actually got telepathic messages from this, from the one survivor, which I think we'll talk about some more. It's going to be in this Ramey memo we'll be discussing. The military showed up. There was this brutish guy who came in and just basically told her that if she didn't keep her mouth shut, that they could dispose of the whole family, that the desert around there was a very big place and they would never be found. So that deeply traumatized her. And there were a few more people where that happened, where they were warned to keep their mouth shut. So whatever happened was pretty extreme. You know, the military just didn't want it getting out. I spoke about, General Ramey, and he had these weather balloon debris in his office, and they brought in a photographer from the Fort Worth paper, and he took six photos at that time. And in one of those photos, Ramey is holding a message in his hand, and the photographer, just by accident, he got an angle on the front of that message, and it's since been blown up. And it's in my opinion, it's extremely revealing. It tells a very different story than just a simple weather balloon that they were trying to put out at that time.
0: Let's talk a little bit about that, David, when we come back in a moment, as we talk about the incredible story of Roswell, New Mexico. I also want to talk with you about the funeral person, Glenn Dennis, who died 11 years ago. But what did he have to say about all this? And then we'll talk about the Ramey memo when we come back.
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0: News Time, 11:30. Get ready for major delays on westbound I-70 starting on Friday. CDOT's Maddie Garbalaitis says the bridges over Kipling are in need of vital repairs.
1: The intent is to get the bridges repaired and the roadway reopened as quickly and as safely as possible.
0: Westbound I-70 opens again on Tuesday. They'll close the eastbound lanes the following weekend, and the detour is using the off and on ramps. And the Federal Reserve choosing to raise interest rates a quarter of a percentage point in an attempt to quell surging inflation.
2: We've gone more than 5 years with the Federal Reserve not bringing inflation back down to its target, and that has compounded.
0: That's chief economist at KPMG, Diana Swank. She says the inflation has been an issue in the U.S. for years. And the Rockies fall to San Diego tonight, 3-9. Next game in the series set for tomorrow at 1:10. Pre-game coverage can be heard right here on KOA starting at 12:30. From the Common Spirit Health KOA News Desk, I'm Carrie Mack on KOA.
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1: We'll take your calls next hour with David Rudiak as we talk about Roswell, New Mexico's incredible UFO case. Jump aboard. 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
1: 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George Norrie with you, David Rudiak with us. His website is linked up at coasttocoastam.com. David, tell us about the Brigadier General Roger Ramey memo. What was it and how did it come out?
7: Well, Ramey had a small press conference to sell this idea that what was recovered at Roswell was just a weather balloon. And they displayed an old weather balloon that they laid out in the rug in front of General Ramey. And then a radar target, which was just a balsa wood kite covered with aluminum foil, which was used to reflect radar. And they could use that to track the balloon. And it was used in the weather services to calculate the winds at high altitude. So he said that's all that was recovered. And he brought in this photographer from the Fort Worth Star-Telegram, and he took six photos. And while Ramey was having his photo taken, he's holding this message in his hand. And in three of the four photos in which he was photographed, the message isn't showing to the camera. But in the fourth one, the photographer got an angle on the front. And so you can see that there's writing there, but you're dealing with, a small message in the bigger photo. And the only reason we can read anything at all is that this was a press camera, a four inch by five inch speed graphic camera. So it had tremendous resolution, you know, if you have a four by five negative. So that's been blown up. And back in 1999, the photographer, James Bond Johnson, assembled a team and they blew up the message and they took a stab at reading it. And the most significant thing that came out of that is they read the word victims up in the first paragraph. And then they announced that on the old UFO updates discussion group. And that certainly got my interest piqued. And then I ordered my own blow-ups of the negative and started trying to read it myself. And my first major thing is I thought it was signed by Ramey, and I was pretty sure the word disc was there, and it looked like the phrase in the disc. And that is now generally agreed upon. Just about everybody agrees the word disc is there in quotes. So Ramey was calling this object a disc. He wasn't calling it a balloon. He wasn't calling it a radar target. He was calling it a disc. And he was talking about something on the insides of it. And the word before that is partially covered up by his thumb, and it's not very distinct. But I now think it's the word cadavers. And it says cadavers in the disc. This follows right after the word victims in the first paragraph. They said they were forwarding the victims of the wreck to Fort Worth, Texas, to a team at Fort Worth, Texas. And I suspect the team that they were referring to was a mortician team. And then it starts on the next paragraph that something in the disc, and I think they were talking about the dead bodies or the cadavers, were just something or other. And you know, what the something or other. I now think they were talking about body preparation, that they had brought in a mortician team to further, stabilize the bodies and to preserve them. So I suspect that's the text. I originally wasn't seeing a lot about bodies. Now I'm pretty sure that this message is primarily about dealing with the bodies that were recovered. And then the final part of the message is about what the public was being told, and it mentions another team, Counterintelligence Corps, CIC team. These were the, the counterintelligence branch of the Army, and they were the ones responsible for putting out this press release from Roswell saying that they'd recovered a flying disc. But then they were suggesting that they also add demonstrations of weather balloons and these radar targets to make the story seem more plausible. So that's sort of the, and then it's signed by Ramey, and that's sort of the gist of the message.
1: David, what was the gist of Glenn Dennis? What was his role? And he went on to form the UFO Museum at Roswell, did he not?
7: Well, he was the mortician there in Roswell. He wasn't the mortician. He was studying to be a mortician back in 1947, but he eventually became that. He started talking at the time that he'd received a call from the base about ordering small caskets. And this has come not just from him, but from a number of other people. The editor of the Roswell Daily Record, a few years ago, they did a documentary, and she said her dad knew the owners of the funeral home there, and they told him the same story, that they'd gotten a call to deliver four child-sized caskets to the base. And it's also come from other people, and Dennis was telling this story back in 1947 or within a few years afterwards. But the other part of his story is he said he went to the base probably on the night of July 7th. This was the night just before they put out the press release. And there was a lot of commotion. And then he saw this nurse coming out of a room in the base hospital. And she told him to get the hell out of there, that, you know, he was going to be in a lot of trouble if he didn't. And then he said this very tough-looking sergeant came out and told him, he says, you get out of here, you know, if you know what's good for you. And then he said he met with this nurse the next day. She was a good friend of his, and she described that they were doing an autopsy on this non-human body and that the smell was just horrific. You know, it was a very deteriorated body, and they could barely stand being in the room. And then she drew a picture for him, which he tried to reproduce. And it had four fingers. It was sort of a standard gray description, you know, large head, pear-shaped head, large eyes, slit for a mouth. And then it had four fingers. It didn't have a thumb, you know, in this description. So that was... And then there have been a few other people who were at Roswell who said they saw the bodies. The base press public information officer, Walter Haught, he did an affidavit, you know, a few years before he died, where he said he was the base commander, Colonel Blanchard, who was a friend of his, took him to the base hangar, and he got to see bodies under a sheet there. You know, and Blanchard indicated that they were about 4 feet tall.
1: Wow.
7: And then there have been a few others. There was another one who said he saw them being taken in stretchers into the base hospital, and one of them moved. So that was one witness to there being a survivor. And I think that's also in the Ramey memo. When I reanalyzed the memo about 10 years ago, with some new techniques that I developed, one of the words that popped out, which had sort of been bewildering me and other people, was the word patient. And it reads that the bomber headquarters affirmed patient at Roswell. So they were, and the Ramey message, I believe, is directed to the Pentagon, who the acting chief of staff, which was General Hoyt Vandenberg.
1: Why do you think, David, why do you think, though, that Ramey would be even holding this memo up, knowing he was being photographed?
7: Well, that's a common question. I think, according to Major Marcel, the intelligence officer, when he got to Ramey's office, Ramey took him over to the map room so that Marcel could show him where everything was happening. And when they got back, they'd laid out this weather balloon on the floor of Ramey's office. I think what it looks like, and Ramey is holding his aviator sunglasses in his hand next to this message. He's gripping the message, you know, between his finger and his thumb, but he's also got his sunglasses. And I think they were outside. They came back into the office, and this message got handed to him, you know, and I think there's some handwriting on it. So there was a response to something I think he had sent earlier. And so he was just trying to see what was on it. He was doing several things at once. He was trying to sell this weather balloon story, but he was also trying to see, okay, how did they respond to my previous message and what do I do next? So he was, I think he was just trying to do several things at once, and he just happened to be holding the message at the time, not realizing, you know, that it was in one of the photos that, you know, a little bit of it was facing the camera, and that, you know, 50 years later, somebody might be able to read it. I mean, nobody, it was noticed, in the original book on Roswell, the Roswell incident that came out in 1980. And, they mentioned it and they said it was probably the next press release that he was putting out, but it wasn't a press release. It was a message to the Pentagon trying to update them and what was happening in Roswell.
1: David, what did the rancher Mac Roswell say about all this?
7: Well, he pretty much kept his mouth shut. According to about a dozen witnesses, they grabbed him and they held him at the base, you know, for a couple days.
1: Yeah.
7: His son said that they gave him an army physical, you know, they stripped him naked and did cavity searches and they worked him over. And, so, you know, by the time the weather balloon story came out, a few hours after that, they marched him over to the radio station. He'd previously talked to the radio announcer there named Frank Joyce. And according to Joyce, he said that Joyce better get on board with this new story, too, because they would go hard on him. And Joyce says, well, what about the little green men you described to me initially? And he says, Brazel walked out and said they weren't green. And but he didn't want to talk to anybody about what had happened after that. You know, he'd sort of been, I guess they scared him off. And there's a possibility they paid him money to keep him quiet, too. He was able to buy a new truck after that. He was basically didn't make much money as a ranch foreman, but he had money afterwards. And he was able, I believe, to open up a meat locker in, you know, in the town of Tularosa after that. So, they, you know, they have their means of keeping people quiet. But he, when people would try to bring it up, he refused to talk to them about what happened. He did do an interview for, the newspaper, the local newspaper and Associated Press. And, this is quoted by the skeptics. He says, he basically describes finding, pieces of balloon and, pieces of a kite, you know. He describes it having sticks and foil and trying to piece it together like a box kite. So they say, well, that's what he found. That's what he described. But he was in military custody at the time, and this was after Ramey had put out the weather balloon story. And so he wasn't going to go against that. He did express displeasure. He said, you know, right at the end of his interview, he says, I found two other weather balloons on my property. Wow. And this wasn't like any of them. And he says, and I'll never report anything like this again unless it's a bomb. So he wasn't too happy at the way he was being treated. And that sort of came out in his closing comments.
1: Did anybody ask Ramey about the initial broadcast that the Army Air Force had found a crashed saucer?
7: Just said it was a mistake, you know, that it was just a misidentified weather balloon. But, you know, when you look at, a single weather balloon and a radar target, these things don't even weigh a pound each. And, you're not going to confuse it with, I mean, what the reports in the newspapers were of these metallic objects flying at extremely high speed. And being much larger than that. And these radar targets were only 4 feet across, you know, they weren't much at all. And so, you know, there's no way the men at Roswell, these weren't idiots. They were sort of the top people in the Army Air Force. That's why they were at an atomic bomber base. You know, they weren't going to misidentify, you know, simple weather balloon debris.
1: Right. And all this stuff was taken to Wright-Patterson in Ohio, right?
7: Well, that's what we generally believe. I sort of suspect that from some of my research that bodies were also taken down to San Antonio, Texas, because they have a large medical complex there. And one of the things that makes me believe that is General Carl Spatz, who was the head of the Army Air Force, was supposedly went down there fishing, but he was in and out of San Antonio several times. And there's no explanation for why he showed up there. Before that, they said he was fishing in Medford, Oregon. And then all of a sudden, he's down in San Antonio. So I suspect there was maybe autopsies or, and I believe the Ramey memo may be describing a mortician team, you know, working on these bodies and trying to preserve them better, or perhaps even doing an autopsy down there in San Antonio.
1: Truly an incredible story, David. We're going to come back and chat more about the Roswell case, and we'll open up the phone lines, giving folks a chance to ask you a question.
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0: Pentagon Chief Pete Hegseth has downplayed Iran's attacks.
1: Every once in a while, you might have one, unfortunately, we call it a squirter that makes its way through.
0: But an American service member who served in this war telling me, quote, the American people are unaware of the extent of the damage that American bases are taking in. It's being kept a secret, and we're acting like it's no big deal. But you know, there are drone strikes and ballistic missile strikes actively landing on bases every day.
2: The House Wednesday night passed a Russia and Iran sanctions bill. Voting against it, Democratic leader Hakeem Jeffries, who says the bill gives the president new expansive tariff authority. The Kennedy Center has been closed by a board that Trump appointed. Now fences have gone up around it. President Trump suggests he's owed his name on the Kennedy Center building due to the money he claims he raised towards its repairs.
3: I think that the Trump administration should certainly have recognition, because frankly, if we don't do that, it's going to close. It'll end up being ripped down. It's in very, very bad shape. Very
2: Maria Shriver, the President Kennedy's niece, is calling Trump small-minded and narcissistic. You're listening to ABC News. Well,
4: here's the latest from KOA News. I'm Carrie Mack. The Loveland City Council has voted to suspend new land use applications for certain types of data centers. It's for 12 months or until the council approves, adopts, and finalizes data center regulations, whichever comes first. They can also terminate or extend the resolution. Loveland currently has no pending land use applications for data centers. And more than $7 million have been raised during Colorado Youth Sports Giving Day. And Communications Senior Vice President of the Daniels Fund, Sean Duffy, says the donations will open doors for children whose families cannot overcome the financial burden.
5: We know that this is a challenge that kids are facing in every state in the country. We know that there are too many kids who want to play sports who are shut out because of cost.
4: Duffy says it can often cost around $1,000 to sign a child up to play a sport. For people who miss Colorado's Giving Day and want to support families, he suggests reaching out to local leagues and organizations to find ways to help. Xcel Energy natural gas and electric customers might see lower bills during the fourth quarter.
6: Xcel submitted a proposed adjustment to the Public Utilities Commission, which would result in electricity bills being about $3 a month lower for residential customers and a nearly $5 decrease for small business customers. Natural gas bills for the fourth quarter would be just a bit lower, about 11 cents a month. If the PUC approves the request, the new rates would go into effect October 1st and remain for 3 months. David Cale.
4: And critical bridge repairs are being made on westbound I-70 at Kipling starting on Friday, and the interstate is being closed until Tuesday. CDOT's Maddie Garbalatis says they're trying to get the work done with as little disruption as possible for drivers.
7: Crews are going to be working around the clock throughout that extended weekend closure.
4: The highway is being closed again on the following Friday. That's the latest from the Common Spirit Health KOA News Desk. I'm Carrie Mack on KOA.
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1: We're talking about the crash at Roswell, New Mexico with David Rudiak, and we'll take your calls with him right here on Coast to Coast AM. 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
1: 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And welcome back. George Norrie along with David Rudiak as we talk about the crash at Roswell in 1947. Ed, your calls this hour. David, what was it about Roswell that caught your attention, that captured you?
5: I heard a crash saucer story in 1974. I was driving across Arizona with my wife, and the news came on at noon. And they were talking about an alien autopsy on the news program. And so I turned to my wife and I said, did you hear the same thing I did? And she says, yeah. So, yeah, it's hard not to be interested in this. What got me interested in Roswell again, I'd heard about Roswell but didn't pay much attention to it, is in 1994 in the early days of the Internet. I downloaded a file that had a collection of Roswell witness testimony, and what struck me was the consistency of descriptions about the strangeness of the debris that was recovered. So, for example, the descriptions given by the Roswell intelligence officer, Jesse Marcel, and that of the son of the rancher, Mac Brazel, were very, very similar. They were describing the same thing. And these men had never met. They didn't know one another. And it just struck me that that couldn't be coincidence. And so that's when I started digging into it. And In fact, a big chunk of my website, I have a collection of 60 or 70 pages of witnesses talking about the debris that they found. And, you know, some of it is very strange, particularly the memory foil that a lot of, at least a dozen people described. It wasn't just the two of them. Other people handled this, including, I mentioned Frankie Rowe earlier. I think she was 11 years old at the time. And she was at the fire station, and a state trooper brought in a piece of this, and she got to handle it. And she described how, you know, she would water it up and let go. And it was just, you described it as flowing like water, is the way she put it. So that was another one. And there was some of the military people said that they'd handled it. And same description, you try to wad it up, you couldn't crease it. It would just unfold and go back to its original shape. So there was just nothing like that in 1947. Now we have shaped memory metals, and right. It's possibly they were inspired, you know, the research into that was inspired by what they found at Roswell. They were trying to reproduce what was found. And there's been some research done on that. Anthony Bregaglia is the guy who's really dug into that. He looked into what was happening at the Patel Memorial Institute, which is near Dayton, Ohio, where Wright-Patterson is. And they were starting to experiment with this stuff soon after Roswell, I think like the following year. They were investigating nickel titanium alloys. So there may be a connection.
1: In any of the government disclosure batches that have come out recently, anything about Roswell included in that?
5: No, I wish they would just put something out in Roswell and be done with it.
1: All by itself, yeah.
5: They knew back in 1947, they didn't know exactly what was going on, but they knew these things were real. They had one. They had bodies. They knew they weren't human. And I'm sure there were questions about where these beings were from and why they were here. And did they mean us, you know, harm or not? And of course, I think they just naturally assumed that this was a huge security threat, that obviously they had a very advanced technology and we couldn't do anything about it if they were hostile towards us. So that's why they clamped down on it. That's one of the reasons. The other reason is the technology. I think they wanted to reproduce the technology. And this was discussed actually two or three months later in the Twining memo, which got released again with this latest batch of UFO documents. Nathan Twining was the head of the Air Material Command at Wright-Patterson Air Force Base, you know, back in 1947. It was just Wright Field. But he put out this memo based on primarily the engineering people there and also the intelligence people. And the memo essentially says that the flying saucers, flying discs were real, and describes their characteristics like their extreme rates of climb and formation flying, and they were evasive upon pursuit, which again suggested intelligent control. And then the rest of the memo is basically about, you know, maybe I think we can possibly reproduce these things. And then it was directed to a number of research and development departments of the military, such as the the NEPA project, Nuclear Propulsion for Aircraft, Air Force Scientific Advisory Board, Research and Development Board. These were all, you know, very fundamental military research organizations. And he was basically cluing them in and saying, take this seriously. He denies that they had any recovered, you know, debris from any of these objects. So skeptics like to mention that. But it was also only classified at a secret level, and it had a very broad distribution list. And I think he was just telling them, let's take it seriously. We should see what we can do to back engineer these craft and see if we can make one of our own.
1: Do you think the saucers that Kenneth Arnold in 47 might have been one of those that crashed at Roswell?
5: Well, we don't know, but there was one photographed over Phoenix the day before by a fellow named Rhodes. He took two photos very similar to what Kenneth Arnold described. And Arnold was shown these photos about a week later and thought that these were genuine photos, that these weren't fakes, and that he had captured, he managed to capture these, one of these objects. There were a number of, Arnold described 9 of these objects, and there were a number of multi-object sightings. There was one over Tulsa a few days later, and another photo was taken. I have that up on my website. In fact, I'm the one who sort of found that in the Tulsa newspaper and got it out there into the public. So yeah, it's possible. We don't know where, if it was one of Arnold's saucers, but it could have been.
1: Let's go to some of the calls. Ruth in Maryland to get us started. Ruth, go ahead.
6: Hi, George and David. Thank you so much for taking my call. And David, I know you mentioned earlier that they were communicating telepathically with the people. And my question is about the nurse. I know you mentioned her earlier, but I had heard that when she was taking care of the one that was alive, that it was communicating with her telepathically. And I was just wondering if you could comment on this and what did you know what it said to her and were they peaceful? And thank you.
5: Well, Dennis's nurse, Glenn Dennis's nurse, there was nothing about communication, with any of these beings. She didn't say that she'd seen a live being. She's according to Dennis's story, she just participated in an autopsy on one of them. I think there was a story that came out on the internet claiming that a nurse, I haven't had a chance to look into it, but that another nurse communicated with it. And Don Schmidt, one of the principal Roswell investigators, says there never was such a nurse. He just thinks it's a bunch of baloney and, it's AI slop that they put together. So that, but there were certainly other stories like, Frankie Rowe said that her dad, communicated telepathically with the survivor, a survivor of the crash. And then there was the, what was his name? Magruder. He was a Marine pilot during World War II. And he, on his deathbed, he had 4 sons, and they were all, Mike and Martin, and they all start with M, the boys. They said their dad said that he was in the war college in 1948, and they were taken up to Wright Field, and they were shown this living alien, and that it communicated telepathically with them. So we get these stories. They're hard to believe. I mean, it's not something we typically deal with every day ourselves. And maybe one of the reasons, if it's true, that there's a big secrecy clampdown is it may just be too terrifying to people to, think that maybe their thoughts can be read by these beings. I think that, I find it disturbing, that we won't have any privacy or secrecy anymore, that they can penetrate our minds.
1: Let's go west of the Rockies.
5: I don't know if that answers your question, but.
1: Let's go to Mark in California. Go ahead, Mark.
7: Yeah, David. Yeah, everything you're talking about is in the Majestic 12 documents. Twining, Dr. Menzel, and Dr. Bronk. They're all members of the MJ-12.
5: Yeah, MJ-12 was this committee of 12 men, six military, six scientists that Truman supposedly put together right about the same time that Twining, you know, wrote his memo. And they were sort of the oversight committee that were supposed to organize, you know, research into these beings. Now, I think there would have had to have been a group like that assembled. The papers describing it came out in the 1980s and has since commonly been declared a hoax. But I think there really was a group, if not accurately described by these documents in the 1980s, there really was such a group. And one of the things that convinces me of that is there were some genuine Canadian documents from 1950. There was a Canadian radio engineer named Wilbert Smith, and he became convinced that these saucers were real, and he was in Washington, D.C., and had an interview arranged with a Dr. Robert Sarbacher, who worked for the Research and Development Board. He was a physicist, an engineer. And according to Sarbacher, not only were the saucers real, but there was a committee headed by Dr. Vannevar Bush, who was also mentioned in the MJ-12 documents, who was sort of heading it up. And they were looking into the modus operandi of the saucers, you know, how they worked, basically. And the other interesting thing in this document that Smith wrote was that there were mental phenomena that they were noticing. And I think that may be a direct mention of the telepathy that people had been describing. They called it mental phenomena, and that they were very puzzled by it, and they were looking for help in understanding it. I don't know if that answers your question.
1: David, you would think that the occupants of the UFOs might have been in a mothership circling the globe, that they'd come back for the bodies.
5: Well, you know, they may be disposable. They may be like worker bees. They're sort of disposable. It's hard to know, you know.
1: Or robots.
5: You know, sort of biological robots. You know, they weren't like us, you know. They were sort of artificial beings. And that's, we simply don't know. But they just may not have put too much importance in them.
1: Let's go to Jim in Alabama. Go ahead, Jim.
8: Hi, George. And
1: howdy.
8: It's a pleasure. I'm a big fan of yours. Great programming, great show. I've listened to you for decades.
1: Thank you.
8: And David, I wanted to talk to you about a documentary that I saw in the 80s. And it was the first time I'd heard about Roswell. I was in maybe the eighth grade. And they were, it's not the documentary that you see all the time when you, you can see this on YouTube. There's, it's the one where it's sort of mocking, Roswell. And it's like, there's this big green, alien. And there's all these kitschy stores. But this one was different, and I cannot find this documentary anywhere on the internet. I remember, they interviewed the rancher, and he talked about, going to the site after everyone left, and he collected some of the materials, and he took it back in his shop, and he tried to melt it or do some sort of damage to the material that he found, and he couldn't do anything to it. And maybe it wasn't him, but I don't know. I thought I remember that it was him. But anyways, the thing that really shocked me, and the reason why I want to see this documentary again, was that there was a field photograph supposedly from the crash site. And there were two workers, they both had rubber boots on and like coveralls that were like sort of hazmat coveralls from that era. And you could only see in the photo from their maybe waist down, and they were holding, a body, and the body was completely limp. The hips and the legs were, flat on the ground, and its torso was curled up, and the shoulders were limp, the arms were limp, and the head was just sort of dangling down. And I remember seeing that when I was, 13 or 14 years old, and it absolutely terrified me. Like, I could see that the dimensions of it were not human, but it was a humanoid. And I mean, I had problems sleeping for a week after seeing that photograph. And I don't know if you know anything about that documentary. It was on the Discovery Channel. I probably saw it at like 1 or 2 o'clock in the morning. My mom drove me to work. I mean, drove me to school. And, you know, I talked to her about it. She's like, okay, baby, whatever. But I don't know. Anyways, I'm just wondering if you know anything about this documentary.
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0: latest from KOA News. In November, you get to decide if Colorado should have harsher penalties for fentanyl-related crimes. If Proposition 132 is approved, any possession of fentanyl will be considered a felony. 23rd Judicial District Attorney George Brotcher is in support of the ballot measure.
1: It creates a genuine level of accountability and responsibility for addicts to get into evidence-based treatment and anything else the court thinks is appropriate to get them off of the drugs.
0: Those opposed to Prop 132 say it fails to address Colorado's rising addiction crisis. And the House has passed a bill that would require AM radio to be included as standard equipment in new vehicles.
2: Supporters of the bill say AM radio remains an important source of local news and emergency information. The bill, sponsored by Florida Republican Gus Bilirakis, would require automakers to provide AM radio without an additional fee. I'm Scott Carr.
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1: And we'll be back with final calls with David Rudiak as we talk about Roswell, New Mexico, and what may have happened there in 1947. Next hour, fixing the sky, the checkered history of weather and climate control. Make sure you're part of the program. Well, this is Wednesday, and that means for you Coast Insiders, a couple classic programs from the Art Bell Vault just for you.
2: Absolutely. We dug into that vault just for you. 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So, folks, this is classic audio. It's available to Coast Insiders. You do need to become a Coast Insider, but, George, that is just so simple.
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5: Hi, this is Ariel from San Diego, California. 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And there's no more sleepless nights for me. It's amazing. Give it a try.
1: Do give it a try. A couple ways to sign up. One, simply go to our website, coasttocoastam.com. And right at the top of the homepage, it says Insider. Click that button, fill out the information, and you've got it. Also makes a great Christmas gift. The other way is to go to your app store. Look for the Coast to Coast AM app. It's free. Put it on your phone. There's some updates coming up on that, too. But put it on your phone, and through the app, you can sign up to be a Coast Insider. And if you live in Canada, you're eligible, so take advantage of that. Now, here's something for you men and women, very important for your T levels.
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1: And welcome back, George. Know anything about that documentary that Mark was asking about?
10: Yeah, Mark was saying that I guess he was a kid in the 1980s. He saw a Roswell documentary, and he thought they interviewed the rancher. And then they showed a photo of two men holding up a small body of an alien, and it scared the hell out of him, I guess. First of all, if it's the same one I'm thinking of, I think that's been conclusively shown to be a hoax. So I hope that helps Mark with his recovery. He said it really terrified him. The second one is, they never interviewed the rancher. They he's probably thinking the rancher's son who had the same name, is William Brazel Jr. And he said he was one of the people that said the base held his father for a couple days, and then returned him after giving him a army physical. But he described debris that he found on the ranch afterwards, and he said he found a little piece of the so-called memory foil, and he would wad it up, it would return to its shape. He tried to cut it with his knife, and he couldn't cut it. Tried to burn it, it wouldn't burn. He found little slivers of what looked like wood, except it was much harder than wood. He couldn't whittle it or cut it in any way. He couldn't burn it. And he also found these thin fibers, which have been compared to fiber optics. He said he said that he couldn't cut those. So people said, well, maybe it was fishing line or something, but, you'd be able to cut that with a knife. So, I hope that answers Mark's question.
1: And Jesse Marcel Sr., of course, has passed on, and his son, Jesse Marcel Jr., has passed on. And he was very influential in the investigation later on, was he not?
10: Marcel Jr.?
1: Yeah, he really got into it.
10: Yeah, well, of course he wanted... He was a witness, too. His dad went out to the ranch, and then he came home in the middle of the night. He had a bunch of boxes of debris in the truck. In the trunk and I guess the back seat of his car, and he brought them into their kitchen and laid them out. So Marcel Jr. got to see some of it, and what really caught his eye was this little metallic I-beam, probably about a foot long, and it had sort of purplish embossed symbols on it, which caught his eye. And a few other people have described that piece too. And it was one of the pieces that his dad supposedly took for General Ramey to see when he flew to Fort Worth the next day.
1: They almost look like hieroglyphics, didn't they?
10: Yeah, well, it's been compared to that. It was more like symbols. He sort of drew like triangles and circles and in the modern day, the Air Force and

0: said, oh, it was a Project Mogul balloon, and they had this tape on there with the symbols. But, you know, it was just, they're talking about something like scotch tape, and that's not going to fool anybody either, even if they did have some sort of purplish symbols on it. And this was supposed to help keep the radar target held together. But again, this is, you know, everyday materials everybody's familiar with. I don't think it's going to fool anybody.
1: Let's go west of the Rockies. Louisa's with us in California. Hello, Louisa.
2: Hi, George. Thank you for taking my call.
1: Sure thing.
2: I just wanted to make a comment, really. My parents were there, were born and raised there in Roswell when this happened. And, of course, I wasn't born yet. I was born 2 years later. But when I finally found out about what was going on, that the UFO had crashed, my dad had told me that when the military came into town, I don't know how true this is, but they knocked on everybody's door, told them, turn your radios off, black out your windows, and do not come out of the house. Now, when they told my mom and grandmother that, of course, they panicked. And I just wanted, to me, if it wasn't true about a spaceship and the aliens, why would they tell them to black out their windows, turn the radios off, lock the doors, and do not come out? Well, my dad did go out and spoke to a military young man. And all the young man told him was it was due to national security, there was a crash in Roswell.
1: Interesting. How old would your dad have been back in 47, Louisa?
2: Oh, let's see. He was 20. 19 or 20. He had just came home from the South Pacific. He was in the military.
1: He was in the war. Okay. Did you ever hear of that kind of a story, David?
0: I've never heard that story where they actually told everybody to stay inside and black. It was like a World War II story. If you lived out on the coast and, you know, you were supposed to have blackouts, you know, so they couldn't see that there was a city there in case there were, you know, bombers coming. I've never heard that about Roswell. It's a very interesting story. Have you heard that from anybody else who grew up in Roswell? Louisa?
2: The elderly, they're all, when I would go back home to visit, that's the first thing they said. When I would be curious and ask them questions, that's the first thing they said. We had to black out our windows, turn the radios off, lock the doors, and do not come out. And the whole town of Roswell was full of military. Huh.
0: Well, I've never heard that before. And you're sure this was at the same time as the crash at Roswell? It wasn't some other event, maybe?
2: No. It was my mom was, 14 or 15, and my dad was, he had just gotten home. He was like 19 or turning 20, because he turned 20 in January, and this happened in July. Yeah.
0: I'll have to run this by some of the other. This is the first time I've heard this story.
1: That's a great story, too, David. I mean, that's a lot of activity for a weather balloon, right?
0: Yeah, or a mogul balloon, which is what they're trying to tell us it was now. But, yeah, there was something a lot more important than a balloon that happened, that's for sure.
1: Was there some talk that because it was a couple of years after World War II, that they might have been Japanese passengers aboard a balloon?
0: Well, that theory is, there was a book written by Nick Redfern who proposed a theory like that some retired counterintelligence agents were telling him that, you know, they put some Japanese prisoners of war in a captured flying wing from Germany and suspended it from a balloon, and it just sounded pretty preposterous to me. It's a very interesting story Louisa told, and I'm just wondering if there was more to this than even though we've been

0: studying this for a very long time, that there was something even more serious than we realized going on at the time.
1: Good point. Let's go to Michael in Oregon. Michael, go ahead.
2: Yes, George. Great to talk to you again and your guest, David. Excellent show.
1: Thank you, Michael.
2: As usual, I want to mention my brother David's a regular listener to your show, and he became an insider. I want to become an insider as soon as possible, too, George. I wanted to have a tie-in to the story. My dad worked, our dad worked for the Oregon State Highway 30 years. As kids growing up, he always passed down the story. They were working in the countryside on the roads, that July 1947. He had been in World War II also in the D-Day invasion, so he went to work for the Oregon State Highway. And, they looked up in the sky and he said they saw these circular discs, shiny, flying from east to west. Northwest of them, so it would have been toward the direction of in Washington State, toward the Seattle-Tacoma area, possibly right in that direction. But he had always passed down that story. My dad was very responsible. He would never make up a story like that. Also, a tie-in, my brother saw a flying saucer north of Pendleton in the 70s, a hat-shaped object with, like, I think it was red and green lights, blue lights, going in a circle around it. And once again, he's worked for the state 40 years as a corrections officer. So he would never make up a story like that. He's been very responsible all his life. So I wanted to add that to the show and just ask, and can you call in the last 2 hours, George? I have something to add to the control of the weather if I can call in during that 2 hour period.
1: Yeah, I'll let you, Michael. Go ahead. If you can get through.
2: Oh, okay, I'll try. But like I said, George, excellent shows. I listen to other talk shows, which are good, but yours is the best.
1: Well, thank you. It's very kind. What do you think of that story, David?
0: Well, I wish I knew the years a little better, but at the time of Kenneth Arnold had his sighting near Mount Rainier in Washington State, and there were some other witnesses who reported seeing discs at about the same time. You know, one of the more important sightings happened, about 10 days later. There was a United Airlines, crew that was flying, I think, from Idaho to Washington. And, the pilot was very skeptical. I think his name was E.J. Smith. And then they saw nine discs, you know, off in the distance. And that got reported, and that was probably more reported than the Kenneth Arnold sighting, because they were pilots and they had a lot of credibility. And the fact that one had, you know, had been a skeptic and then said, "Yeah, we saw them too," so that really opened the floodgates. So I certainly believe that his grandfather, you know, could have or his father could have seen something at the time. I investigated, there was a famous sighting in 1950, near McMinnville, Oregon, where two photos were taken by a farmer there. And when I went out to investigate, I was knocking on doors trying to find the site. And, this guy came out and he says, "Oh, you're one of those UFO people, huh?" I thought he was going to ridicule me. And he says, "We all see these things out here, you know." So it's very, very common, you know, up in the Pacific Northwest for people to have sightings. So it's totally believable, in my opinion.
1: I was at an event in McMinnville years ago. They're in the UFOs in a big way out there, David.
0: Say that again, George. I'm sorry.
1: They're in the UFOs in a big way out that way.
0: Yeah, well, you know, I couldn't find anything wrong with those photos that the guy took. They looked genuine to me, and I spent a lot of time on them. And they weren't sophisticated people. He wasn't the sort of guy who could have faked something like that. So, you know, we're still debating those photos, and yeah, it is a big thing to them. You know, people vouched for their integrity. You know, the Trent, you know, Paul and Evelyn Trent. Anyway, Pacific Northwest is one of the hot spots. And possibly, you know, at the Hanford nuclear facility, they have lots of sightings there. Again, there's that nuclear connection with UFOs.
1: David, stay in touch with us. This was your first time in the program. You did a great job, and we'd like to use you as a resource whenever anything from Roswell comes up, okay?
0: Sure, no problems.
1: All right, David Rudiak, his website is linked up at coasttocoastam.com. 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
7: From ABC News, I'm Dave Packer. The price of money is going up. The Fed voting to raise interest rates for the first time in 3 years, making the decision in the face of rising gas prices and stubborn inflation. Federal Reserve Chair Kevin Warsh.
8: For more than 5 years, inflation has been running above target. So our predominant focus is on the price stability side of our mandate. The plain fact is that inflation is too high and has been for too long.
7: A warning from President Trump to Europe as Canada seeks to become the first associate member of the European Union.
9: If they do that, if I think it's at all a hostile act, I will put very serious tariffs or

0: organized over pro-Palestinian comments made by the rapper during his New Jersey show. But Ellen Carr, CEO of the Israeli American Council, says he was shocked to see Macklemore's comments in a video recorded by a fan.
1: I mean, here is somebody, a performer, who before, you know, 80,000 some people, really slandered the state of Israel and said vile, despicable things.
0: Several other opening acts associated with the tour have also dropped out. You're listening to ABC News. Well,
2: here's the latest from KOA News. I'm Carrie Mack.
3: Still kind of zigzagging through traffic, speeds about 100. We're coming up to Havana, still number one lane.
2: You heard that right, 100 miles an hour. Aurora police and a CSB helicopter helped track a suspected stolen car from Aurora into Denver at the end of last month. Aurora police called off the ground pursuit and CSP continued tracking the car from the air. The car eventually left I-70 at Pecos Street, where the suspects abandoned it and fled. The driver, Thomas Martinez, is facing charges, including second-degree vehicle theft and vehicular eluding. More than 100 cats were rescued by NoCo Humane over the past month, and the shelter is now asking the community for help. NoCo Humane's Scott Wendelberger says the cats came from three separate incidents, including two suspected hoarding cases and one owner surrender.
4: While these cases are unfortunate, we're also very happy that we can be here to provide support.
2: The shelter says it needs financial support to help cover the cost of treating and caring for all the animals following the recent influx of furry guests. And we're about a month out from the election, and this November, Colorado voters will decide whether to increase penalties for fentanyl-related crimes. If passed, Proposition 132 would increase felony penalties for fentanyl distribution and require a minimum of 8-year prison sentences for distribution of the substance. NOAA 132 Coalition's Therese Coblay says this could cost even more lives.
5: It'll do more harm than good. And in the process, it will harm the victims of the drug crisis, the people that are struggling with addiction.
2: And supporters of Proposition 132 say tougher penalties are needed. In sports, the Rockies fall to San Diego 3-9. Their next game is today at 1:10. Free game coverage starts right here on KOA at 12:30. That's the latest from the Common Spirit Health KOA News Desk. I'm Carrie Mack on KOA.
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1: Up next, James Fleming joins us, Fixing the Sky, the checkered history of weather and climate control. Looking forward to that when we come right back on Coast to Coast AM. 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
1: 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And welcome back. George Norrie with you. James Fleming is a historian of science and professor of science, technology, and society emeritus at Colby College. He has written extensively on the history of meteorology and climate change. Jim is elected a fellow of the American Meteorological Society, testified before the U.S. House Committee on Science and Technology, and wrote for the Intergovernmental Panel on Climate Change. His book is called Fixing the Sky, The Checkered History of Weather and Climate Control. James, welcome to the program. How are you?
3: Well, thank you, George. I'm glad to be here, and that's a real statement to be said at 3 o'clock on the East Coast.
1: It sure is. It's great to have you with us. How did you get involved in weather?
3: Wow. Well, I was always looking up, and I took an astronomy major at Penn State, and in my senior year decided to re-enter the Earth's atmosphere. So I studied atmospheric science. They have a wonderful department here. I'm currently connected with them. And I went to graduate school at Colorado State. When I was out there, I ran into some cloud seeders, people that were trying to change the weather. Mm-hmm. One Air Force major was shooting laser beams at clouds and trying to make them a little angrier. And I thought, gee, that's interesting, but it's also very weird. So my first turn towards weather control was in graduate school. I got a master's degree in atmospheric science. And then I worked for a while like that. We flew around in instrumented aircraft. We had a World War II surplus bomber out at University of Washington. And on one stormy day, we almost clipped off the top of a tree. We did clip off a couple branches. And I pulled out the pine tree branch from the instrument collector. And I said, boy, I've got to find a new way to engage with the atmosphere because this is just too dangerous. So I went, I was able to get into graduate school in history. And that's the next turning point where I went to Princeton and wrote my first papers. I had to write kind of publishable papers for that graduate program. And I wrote about the history of weather control, some things about Irving Langmuir and the General Electric Corporation in the 50s. And that was a turn towards history. And then years later, I was at the National Academies and working on a project that had to do something with weather control. And this great big conference came up about climate engineering. It was out in the West Coast. It was at the NASA Ames Research Center. And I thought, boy, that's interesting. So they had me talk about weather control. And I started this project writing about climate control. It was low-hanging fruit for somebody like me because I could see all the social implications of it. And so I started writing this book. It was 2006. The book came out in 2010, and I think it's due for an update because there's still some more ideas coming out, some rather wild ideas about fixing the sky. So I think I'm in the process now. I have to make a firm commitment to update the book and maybe take another shot at it in the 20 years later.
1: There are a lot of people who believe that there's manipulation going on with the weather, and they are labeled as conspiracy people. We've had many of them on our show before. How do you defend them, Jim?
3: I don't. I work on archival materials, historical documents. There certainly are some things that were conspiracies back in the Vietnam era, but I don't get involved with conspiracy theorists who get ill every time they see a contrail.
1: But do you believe there is manipulation going on?
3: I believe we don't have the security clearance high enough to know that. I was at that meeting that I mentioned out in Asilomar, and one person said, he was a science policy person, he said, there's no manipulation going on. Nobody's doing any of this. And we were standing in the lunch line. I just said, how high is your security clearance? And he basically said, well, not high enough. So he kind of agreed that the government could be doing things, but I'm not into speculating about conspiracies. I document the ones that are historically recorded.
1: Don't you think if the government was involved in manipulation, they would tap into somebody like you to help them?
3: I don't know. I'm a little dangerous because I know a lot of stories about the so-called unprecedented activities that all have precedents. And I've always been a little bit of a thorn in the side of the technocrats. So, no, I testified once to Congress, and I said that we don't understand the atmosphere. We have to be more humble about it rather than trying to have some heavy-handed control over it.
1: Do you think, Jim, a lot of people confuse pollution with climate change?
3: Well, they're interrelated. I did a study of the first Clean Air Act, and that is a real concern. There's probably more people that are stressed on their health by air pollution, and I don't know which city you're in right now, but
1: I'm in St. Louis right now.
3: Okay, well, that St. Louis had its problems too, but every major city ends up with visible pollution. And then we got to the 70s and we started thinking about invisible pollution like ozone depletion. And then it leads into other concerns that relate to the carbon dioxide content of the atmosphere. The big killer in rush hour is carbon monoxide. And so you end up with these invisible threats that people certainly should take seriously. And we've made a cleaner air. Now, the Nobel laureate Paul Crutzen had an interesting paper. He said, if we clean up the air pollution, we'll probably enhance climate warming because we'll get rid of all those particles. So we'll get rid of all that smoke and dust, and that will allow the heating signal to be stronger. So he wrote that in 2006, and he really put it out as a kind of a warning, kind of a what if we go too fast on clean air and we end up with hot air.
1: Your book title is called Fixing the Sky. Tell me what that means.
3: Well, the fixing word alludes to this longstanding notion called the technological fix. That a technological fix is sort of defined as some plug in the dike. You can do something to buy a little time to get to the next stage where you could actually probably really fix a thing. You can put chewing gum on a leak or something like that. And fixing the sky is, it had a ring to it that the publisher liked it. And it seemed to encapsulate both weather warriors, weather control, people that wanted to commercialize it. And also it seemed to encapsulate eventually the climate engineering thing. I put climate engineering as the last chapter in this book. And I think I'll start there and do an update of what's been happening since, say, 2010.
1: There's incredible stories that during the Vietnam War era that we tried to seed clouds there to affect the war. Operation Popeye, is that it?
3: Popeye. That was a real conspiracy. You know, I heard a talk just the other day about conspiracies and conspiracy theories. And when you add the word theory, it sort of sounds like it's fringe. But this was a real conspiracy amongst the highest levels of government. It was really only the president and the secretary of defense who wanted to make, they said they want to make mud, not war in Vietnam. They wanted to seed the clouds with silver iodide, a chemical that emulates ice crystals. During the Vietnam era, during the southeast monsoon, and they wanted to see if they could slow down the infiltration from the north along the Ho Chi Minh Trail. They didn't tell anybody. They didn't tell the base commander in Thailand. They didn't tell the pilots. They just said, go up there on rainy days and shoot this stuff off over the trail. They claimed a great success. They claimed a large increase in precipitation. But as I studied it, they didn't measure that increase. They just said it was rainier. It could have been a naturally intense monsoon that season. And they claimed it was really working. Journalist Jack Anderson got hold of the story. It came out in the newspapers that they were really fighting environmental warfare in Vietnam. It was unusual. You know, you had the Agent Orange. You had the Rome Plow, which was a big bulldozer that knocked the jungle down. You had cookie cutter bombs. You actually had them bombing the dikes to try to destroy the rice crop. And then cloud seeding, which was a cloud physics kind of attempt to enhance the rain, became tied up in this idea that there's an environmental warfare going on. This made the top story. This made the Pentagon Papers. This was revealed in a way in the front page of the New York Times and the Washington Post. Eventually, it was a time of Nixon's resigning, pretty much, and Gerald Ford's presidency. The Soviets jumped on this and took it to the United Nations, and they made a big treaty about environmental modification, banning it as a weapon of war. And it was a big embarrassment. There's plenty of documentation about this, and I cover it in about 5 or 6 pages in the book. But it certainly is a large issue, and it's not a conspiracy theory. It was actually a conspiracy of the government to cloud seed for a military purpose.
1: And also back in 1947, didn't they try to seed a hurricane and something happened?
3: Well, this goes back to the General Electric Corporation, which was high tech, in Schenectady, New York. And they had a Nobel Prize winning chemist, Irving Langmuir, working with his team. And they thought that they could control the weather using these chemicals. The first one was dry ice, which made the clouds super cool. And the second one was silver iodide, which emulated ice crystals and would make the clouds think that it was super saturated. And so they tried this. The GE lawyers told them You really can't do this because of the lawsuits that might come to the corporation. That was the first paper I wrote, was about the limits of scientific research out of doors because of the legalities. So they got the military involved, and this was called Project Cirrus. They flew out of Florida on military aircraft, but the GE scientists had to stand aside and just advise. They couldn't do anything. They went out and they attacked this hurricane. It was off the coast. It was out in the Atlantic, and they didn't have names for hurricanes back then, but they called this one Hurricane King in 47. They hit the eye wall with silver iodide, and the storm stopped, rocked, and headed straight for Savannah, Georgia, where it killed a fellow and caused millions of dollars of damage. Irving Langmuir, the Nobel laureate, claimed that he could control the hurricane, and the military thought that would be neat too, because they could weaponize it. But it ended up with a big litigation in Savannah, Georgia, and the project never had its press conference, and they locked down their reporting about the project until, I think it was till 1979, I finally found some documents about this fiasco.
1: In your opinion, Jim, what is the benefit of controlling the weather?
3: Wow. I think it's a perennial issue. I think people in antiquity thought about it. I think every agriculturalist thinks about it. Everybody planning a picnic hopes that they could have fair weather. Everybody that has a crop hopes it could have abundant rain. And it comes out of, a perennial idea that, the gods were in control of the skies in antiquity. And people thought, hubristically, they thought that we could be like gods if we can just figure this out and we can control the weather. And in just bringing it up to date, in the 50s, the SAC generals had a saying that if you can control the weather, you can control the world. You could keep your Air Force safe. You could use weather as a weapon. You could sock the enemy, and they couldn't fly against you. And so it became a perennial issue, a perennial quest, I guess I'd say. It currently is too. If we can just control the weather, wow, wouldn't that be great?
1: There's a Greek mythology of the myth of Phaeton, and he was an immortal young man, was he not?
3: He was the son of Helios, the son who drove the sun chariot, yes. And he wanted to ask a favor of his father. So he said, "Dad, can I drive your sun chariot?" The idea was that a horse-drawn chariot crossed the sky every day and went back on the west side and came back the next morning. And Helios said, "My goodness, son, you're too inexperienced. You're young, you're lightweight, the horses won't follow you. But I promised you whatever you ask, I would do for you." So he allowed his son to drive this is called the myth of Phaeton. And

0: Phaeton is known as one of the four disgracers in Greek mythology. He flew too close to the earth, and he burned up large sections of the earth, and the horses went wild. And the end of the story is Zeus had to shoot him out of the sky, killing him, shooting down the horses, destroying the sun chariot. I don't know if the sun came up the next day or not, but it was a disaster. And this became a sort of a governing myth of people that try to reach and try to accomplish too much without the proper preparation. So Phaeton was one of these people. Somebody picked up on Phaeton in the recent years, just about 10 years ago. They said, what we need to do now, we need to take up Phaeton's reins. We need to learn how to control climate because of the perceived emergency of climate, the existential threat of climate change. And I read the article and I says, oh no, that's like the inverse reading of Phaeton. Phaeton's warning was don't try to do things that you're unqualified to do. And this reading from an atmospheric scientist was, let's take up those reins and let's control it and see what we can do.
1: Have you ever had anybody from government approach you, Jim, asking for help?
0: Wow. No, I don't think they asked me. I've mostly been deflating some of their claims about control, but I moved from science to history to relevance to policy. I don't do science policy. I kind of inform it historically. I try to show them what has been done, what might try to be done, what probably should not be tried. And that's the kind of approach I've taken. I also worked at a very small college, Colby College in Maine. And my big invite was to get down to the congressional testimony and be able to sit with some big shots and give my historical background. But no, I'm not on any government contracts.
1: We'll talk more about weather manipulation when we come back in a moment with Jim Fleming. His book is called Fixing the Sky. We'll take calls with him next hour here on Coast to Coast AM.
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0: the latest from Gateway News. Get ready for major delays on westbound I-70 starting on Friday. CDOT's Maddie Garbalaitis says the bridges over Kipling are in need of vital repairs.
1: The intent is to get the bridges repaired and the roadway reopened as quickly and as safely as possible.
0: Westbound I-70 opens again on Tuesday. They'll close the eastbound lanes the following weekend, and the detour is using the off and on ramps. And the Federal Reserve choosing to raise interest rates a quarter of a percentage point in an attempt to quell surging inflation.
2: We've gone more than 5 years with the Federal Reserve not bringing inflation back down to its target, and that has compounded.
0: That's chief economist at KPMG, Diana Swank. She says the inflation has been an issue in the U.S. for years. And the Rockies fell to San Diego last night, 3-9. Next game set for today at 1:10. Pre-game coverage starting right here on KOA at 12:30. 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
2: 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Lex has got all the info up there. 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A lot of interviews of people that you know and people that you don't know. We have a

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3: Whether it's physical activity, obesity, diet, smoking, low on hormones, stress, sleep disorders, or your age can be supported by reducing inflammation and aiding the body to heal itself appropriately. 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
1: And welcome back. George Norrie, along with Jim Fleming, Fixing the Sky is the name of his book. Jim, where do people get your book?
10: Well, it's on Amazon, and it's a Columbia University Press book. There's paperback version. There's a Japanese translation. And I don't make all that much money on sales, but I certainly get around and have been talking about it since 2010.
1: If there's a lot of geoengineering quietly going on, where within government is it being conducted? What's the base, NOAA or where?
10: Well, there's always been a deniability issue where people say, no, we're not doing that. That's just natural variability. The Air Weather Service, the NOAA, the big projects, the blue sky projects, as you might call them, have come out of DARPA, the Defense Department, in the 90s, I guess. Maybe it was in the 80s, or after some of the terrorist attacks in the 90s, and then especially after 2001, a lot of the funding for meteorology went to Homeland Security. It used to be defense. And then it went to Homeland, and it was the kind of things where you had to prepare for gas attacks. For the U.S. Congress and every building in Washington D.C. has a evacuation plan depending on the angle of the attack, the weather of the day, the wind directions. And so there's a very interesting kind of graphic where the Pentagon shows a bunch of wind arrows around it. And they are given every few hours. It's almost like the forecast for the gas attacks in World War I trench warfare. And now you get constant information and update on which way the wind's blowing. So I would say that the big funding agencies for any of this comes from NASA in the public sphere and DARPA, which is pretty opaque. After I went to the Asilomar meeting on climate engineering, I thought a lot of these things need a lot more fresh air. They need a lot more transparency. They need to tell people what they think they're doing and what they're trying to do. Some of that transparency is now coming from commercial outfits who are advertising their climate engineering skills.
1: Is there anything positive that comes out of geoengineering? Maybe you can make places that are in droughts wet?
10: Well, that's one of the hopes, you know. There's a lot of conferences. I'm involved in one called the Quest for Atmospheric Water. Most of climate engineering has focused on temperature. Most of it's been directed towards that 2-degree, 1.5-degree centigrade fear that the Earth will get too hot. But when you do some engineering, you might also mess with the water cycle. And so I have colleagues who modeled the possibility of putting sulfates in the stratosphere. And what they found in some of their models was that it destroyed the Indian monsoon, or it affected water budgets around the world. And that it's kind of like an oops, you know, that there's one planet, you can't experiment on the whole planet. And so in computer models, it kind of sends a clear warning that we could disrupt the water cycle. There's other people that are thinking now about enhancing the water cycle. But when you do that, you might bring down incredible storms from the so-called atmospheric rivers that are flowing as water vapor above our heads. I'm sure there's an atmospheric river right now above my head. And people are thinking, how could I tap into that fresh water source?
1: Are you familiar with HAARP in Alaska?
10: Yes, it's not part of my book, and I know it's about electromagnetic radiation that is supposedly affecting the magnetosphere. I have some other thoughts about the magnetosphere, but I'm really not a historian of HAARP.
1: Weather's a big thing with local television news, you know, which I was in for years, and all these stations now have meteorologists and degreed people and stuff like that. What makes it so interesting to people, Jim?
10: Well, it's current. It's in your face. It's daily. It's and you know, when the Weather Channel came on, storms didn't come up the coast. They always battered the coast. And if you're in California, you know, your atmospheric rivers are destructive. They're sources of mudslides. They're sources of infrastructure destruction. They're the snowpack kind of things. So weather is called one of the most interesting variables in our lives, and it's also one of the most violent variables. And so you end up and in common conversation, you say, "How's the weather? Beautiful day, isn't it? Lovely weather we're having." So I think it's very timely. It has a kind of a quality of sort of like important sports events. You don't know the outcome. The outcome is uncertain, and you'd like to have a little bit of certainty. But the real tragedy is that, or the understanding, I should say, is that what atmospheric scientists know about the weather is not really what the public wants to know. They want to know, is it going to rain on my picnic or my parade? Am I going to have a good crop this year? And that's kind of detail is not possible with weather forecasts. It'd be like a nuclear scientist saying, well, this uranium atom is going to decay next. You know, we know the total budget of the weather. We know the total energy, but we can't say every specific down to the last detail. They thought they could do that with computers in the 50s. They thought they could make a perfect forecast for weeks, months, years ahead. And so the quest for a long-range forecast has been constant, but always a bit elusive.
1: What are countries like Russia and China doing with this?
10: Well, if in the Cold War, the Russians were way ahead of us, according to the rhetoric. They had more people involved. They were trying to melt the permafrost. They were trying to open the Arctic Ocean. They were trying to dominate the world through weather. And the U.S. then responded by putting in megabucks into atmospheric science and developing new institutions like the National Center for Atmospheric Research in Boulder and new programs. There's really a boom in atmospheric science. I benefited a bit from that in the 70s and 80s. But China, as I was a guest of the Chinese Meteorological Agency, the CMA, has a city within a city. Beijing has a district that has hotels, hospitals, apartments, and about a dozen, maybe 20 buildings that are dedicated to atmospheric science. One of those buildings is a weather control building. And in the run-up to the Beijing Olympics, the Chinese pretty much promised that they would make it nice, fair weather for the Olympics, and they would get rid of the smog in Beijing. They did that. They trained a whole bunch of people to operate cloud seeding cannons. They had an artillery group that could shoot at the sky. By the way, that's what you do when you want to change the weather. You shoot at it. Yeah. And the Chinese mastered this. But the real reason the Beijing Olympics came through with lower pollution levels was that Beijing canceled all industry and redirected automobile traffic during the Olympics, which lowered the pollution levels in China. So these countries are really aggressive in trying to do these things. I think Russia less so right now. But the Chinese Meteorological Agency is very big and very well-funded and very well-staffed. And it has a long, long history of looking at the Chinese weather, including the transboundary stuff, the dust storms that come out of Mongolia that force people to wear their masks, mm-hmm. The snowmaking in Tibet on the border where they promise that they could, they're the ones that are kind of promising that we can finally control these atmospheric rivers by making snow in the mountains and getting the fresh water.
1: They made a statement years ago when they were hosting the Olympics. Somebody asked them, "What are you going to do about the weather?" And they said, "Don't worry about that. We control it."
10: Yeah, that's about right. And they controlled it by shutting down industry as a sort of a central

0: If you had your druthers, a blank check, how would you handle all this?
1: I don't know. I guess the Fleming Institute on Climate Engineering. I think people need to have an international, intergenerational, and interdisciplinary discussions. The field is largely dominated by technocrats or by people who have some sense of climate, but have no really deep. They're not the brightest bulbs on the climate tree. You know, there's people that think they can control the weather. This goes back through history. You get one idea, and you think that is the way that the complex climate system works. So if I had the money, I don't know. I would put more money into humanistic understanding, social science, intergenerational and international efforts to talk about this at a very high level. Maybe the intergovernmental panel needs a section four on consequences, on thinking about these things from a way.
0: Has anybody been hurt in weather manipulation?
1: Well, I wrote a paper once called Carbon Dye, D-I-E oxide, and there was the first person to be killed by carbon dioxide was in, it was probably a brewer who passed out when he was making CO2 or generating CO2 for his mash. In Paris, an experiment to make solid CO2, dry ice, the container exploded at high pressure and killed the assistant in front of about 50 medical students watching the event. It blasted him right through the wooden door.
0: Jeez.
1: And so there's a gruesome side. In Monmouth Mountain, there's a crevasse that fills with CO2 because it's a volcanic mountain. And skiers have fallen in there and died from the CO2. So CO2 can be a killer, but it's also been called a climate killer. And so there's attribution studies that say so many people have died because of air pollution. So many people have died because of heat waves. Most people die because of cold snaps. And climate variability is certainly something which you have to, that's something you want to control. You want to control your home temperature. You want to control whatever you can control. And now I think they're making a bigger and bigger areas like the Mall of America, a gigantic air conditioned mall in Minnesota, and large enclosed spaces that are air conditioned. So the history of climate engineering on the planetary level and the history of air conditioning, I think, have a lot of things in relationship.
0: Is there a difference between weather modification and climate engineering?
1: That's a wonderful question, because most people say weather is one thing, climate's another. Weather is what you expect and climate is what you get. I think that's too glib. If you modified the weather consistently, that is, if you redirected every hurricane, if you clouds every cloud, you might eventually change the climate statistics. You might affect climate on a large scale by doing these things. Irving Langmuir wanted to cloud seed the whole Pacific basin and make kind of a human generated El Nino. And so weather control and climate control are related, and they operate on the same principles, although the climate side tends to focus much more on temperature, much more on static climate issues, not dynamics. So weather and climate are two sides of the same coin, in my understanding. And if you could control the climate, if you could change the Earth's energy budget, you would definitely change the weather patterns. And so there are two things that they work together.
0: You think the people who are working on climate change are under a non-disclosure agreement?
1: Oh, there's.

0: a real proprietary thing here that some really big industrialists are investing in this. And they certainly do have, they have recruitment plans and they have non-disclosure plans. And they have special funds to see if they can get a patent on some climate issues.
1: We're going to come back in a moment with Jim Fleming and take your phone calls as we talk about fixing the sky right here on Coast to Coast AM.
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9: ABC News. I'm Dave Packer. The cost for Americans to borrow from credit cards to home car loans going up. Fed Chair Kevin Warsh raising interest rates 0.25%. ABC's Elizabeth Schulze asked on Wednesday the Fed chair how the rate hike will help bring relief.
10: What is your message here to President Trump, who has repeatedly called to cut interest rates, not raise them?
11: I've got nothing for you on a discussion with the president. Some months ago, I said we will deliver stable prices. Today's action is consistent with that.
12: The Dow dropped more than 600 points after the Fed's decision, but the Fed chair making it clear that this rate hike is necessary to slow inflation.
9: New images obtained by ABC News show several destroyed American assets struck by Iranian missiles, warning it's taking a toll on the country's military power. ABC's Rachel Scott.
13: Since the early days of the war, Pentagon Chief Pete Hegseth has downplayed Iran's attacks.
14: Every once in a while, you might have one, unfortunately, we call it a squirter that makes its way through.
13: But an American service member who served in this war telling me, quote, "The American people are unaware of the extent of the damage that American bases are taking in. It's being kept a secret, and we're acting like it's no big deal. But you know, there are drone strikes and ballistic missile strikes actively."

0: News, I'm Carrie Mack. The Loveland City Council has voted to suspend new land use applications for certain types of data centers. It's for 12 months or until the council approves, adopts, and finalizes data center regulations, whichever comes first. They can also terminate or extend the resolution. Loveland currently has no pending land use applications for data centers. And more than $7 million have been raised during Colorado Youth Sports Giving Day. And Communications Senior Vice President of the Daniels Fund, Sean Duffy, says the donations will open doors for children whose families cannot overcome the financial burden.
1: We know that this is a challenge that kids are facing in every state in the country. We know that there are too many kids who want to play sports who are shut out because of cost.
0: Duffy says it can often cost around $1,000 to sign a child up to play a sport. For people who miss Colorado's Giving Day and want to support families, he suggests reaching out to local leagues and organizations to find ways to help. Xcel Energy natural gas and electric customers might see lower bills during the fourth quarter.
2: Xcel submitted a proposed adjustment to the Public Utilities Commission, which would result in electricity bills being about $3 a month lower for residential customers and a nearly $5 decrease for small business customers. Natural gas bills for the fourth quarter would be just a bit lower, about 11 cents a month. If the PUC approves the request, the new rates would go into effect October 1st and remain for 3 months. David Kale.
0: And critical bridge repairs are being made on westbound I-70 at Kipling starting on Friday, and the interstate is being closed until Tuesday. CDOT's Maddie Garbolitis says they're trying to get the work done with as little disruption as possible for drivers.
3: Crews are going to be working around the clock throughout that extended weekend closure.
0: The highway is being closed again on the following Friday. That's the latest from the Common Spirit Health KOA News Desk. I'm Carrie Mack on KOA.
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13: It's back on the road for the Buffaloes. 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
1: 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And welcome back. Jim Fleming with us as we talk about weather control, manipulation, and is there a deep science behind all this, Jim?
4: Actually, there is. There's this field called cloud physics. That's more on the side of weather modification. It's the idea that the laws of physics and chemistry apply to the ethereal environment, the clouds and the particles and the atmosphere. And this is a well-developed field. That's one thing that came out of and one thing related to weather manipulation from the 50s. On climate studies, certainly there's a lot going on. There's a lot of computer work. There's a lot of simulation work. You asked me earlier about people dying in the atmosphere, and I wanted to say I almost passed out because of the accident we had with our airplane. So there is a science, and it's astronomy and meteorology and chemistry and physics and computer science, and there's no like central unification of those things. They're just different disciplines, and people take different angles at it. But I would say, in the simple answer, is cloud physics is really a central kind of doctrine for studying the weather control aspects.
1: Did you ever think meteorology would be that much of your life?
4: Not in the first 3 years of my undergrad when I was an astronomy major. I was way out there. But I decided that with the rising of concern about the environment, air pollution, I decided to move into meteorology in my senior year, and went to grad school in that. And then trying to put my history connection back with my meteorology, I found a niche. This was in the 1980s. I found an unoccupied niche, kind of an ecosystem where I could write about weather and climate, and eventually about climate control. So it, but see, when I was 18, I said, I'm going to go through college, not just to college. I want to get a PhD. I thought it was in astrophysics. Then I thought it was in atmospheric science. And then it ended up as a PhD in history. So no, I didn't know the weather would be that big of a thing, but now it's just a pretty big deal.
1: It's fantastic. It truly is. Do you think there's weather manipulation going on other planets, assuming there's ETs out there?
4: I don't know. Any civilization that's highly developed might want to have that kind of aspiration to control their weather. The visionary stuff is solar engineering. Can we engineer the sun to last more than 10 billion years? Can we engineer the solar system? This whole thing comes back to astrophysics and the thought about making a habitable planet. The term terraformation comes to mind, where you want to make the other planet look like Earth. There's a terraformation plan for Mars that really includes putting pollution into the Martian atmosphere so it warms up a bit. And anywhere that there's water, you know, when they discovered traces of water in the lunar surface, they thought, wow, water gives you a possibility of making hydrogen fuels. Water allows you to have, grow your potatoes there with Matt Damon. And so people think about terraforming the universe. I don't know about the other way around. I don't have any evidence on that.
1: Do you remember the first time you put a telescope on Saturn and saw those rings?
4: Yeah. My dad put a cement pad in the backyard. I had a 6-inch reflector. I had a lab coat, a heavy duty lab coat to go out in the winter nights and look at the sky. And I do remember getting my own photons, my own light from Saturn, thinking, gee, that's really neat. And with my telescope, you could see one of the satellites, I think. You could see all four of Jupiter's satellites. And the neighbor kids would come over, and we'd all do a little stargazing when the planets were up. It was really neat.
1: I had a 3-inch refractor, and I remember my cold days in Detroit, going out in the winter, looking at Saturn, the craters on the moon. It was just, you could see the four of the moons of Jupiter.
4: That's cool.
1: I loved it. I loved it.
4: I bought a camera without a lens, just the camera, and I used the telescope as the lens. And I'd take terrestrial pictures. I have a picture of my dad way up in the field. He didn't know I was taking his picture. And I'd take pictures of the moon and planets and try to get them developed. So I was an amateur astronomer.
1: Let's go to the phones. Jim in Plano, Texas, to get us going. Hey, Jim, go ahead.
5: Yeah, hi, George. Good evening.
1: Hi, Jim.
5: Thank you for taking my call. I have a question for Jim. What does he know about the jet stream ever touching down on the surface?
1: And explain what the jet stream is, Jim.
4: Okay. Jet streams are very high velocity. You could call them rivers of air that are moving at the boundary between the warm and the cold air masses. They usually set up across the U.S. where there's the largest temperature difference in the upper atmosphere. These things are typically at about, maybe they're at about 5 kilometers up in the atmosphere, maybe higher. And they affect the upper atmospheric flow, including the jet stream, really affects the surface weather. So when you're modeling the weather, you're not modeling so much about all the details on the surface where there's mountains and trees and cities and rough areas. You're looking at a close to frictionless flow in the upper atmosphere that is more simple. You can solve the equations a little easier by looking at the jet stream. It does touch. I mean, touch it comes close to the surface in places like Mount Washington, New Hampshire, where they have the highest wind speeds on Earth. And you can get the effect of the jet stream. There's low-level jets as well that affect the formation of tornadoes. And so it provides what I call a shear zone. It's a place where the wind is increasing in height, increasing with northern latitude, and that dynamics allows for low-pressure support of surface weather. So every big storm has some sort of upper air support. And when the jet stream is in the right curvature above your location, you can get very strong surface weather.
1: Fantastic. Next up, Adam in Mississippi. Go for it, Adam.
6: Hey, George. Hey, Professor Jim. Hey, what's up? Okay, so since the Air Force once famously referred to weather as a force multiplier, do you think, Jim, the military's continued desire to weaponize the atmosphere poses a greater threat to our local environments and also our immune systems than just natural climate change?
4: Yeah, I think you're referring to a paper written in a military college called Owning the Weather in 2025.
1: Right.
4: Weather as a force multiplier. And the paper said, what if we could use weather control for military advantage? That has been done in history. Military advantage was brought up in the Battle of the Bulge when the British learned how to clear fogs on their airfields. It was called Project Fido. The Cold War was fueled by military competition with the Soviet Union. And so there is a force multiplier hope. The historical example I could give you is Project Storm Fury, when they were seeding hurricanes in the Atlantic in the 1980s. The scientists wanted to figure out how the storms were working. The military, the Navy, which was providing the infrastructure and equipment, they wanted to move the storms against enemy fleets, or they wanted to control the sea surface. They wanted to weaponize the storm and use it as a thunderstorm has about as much energy in it as an atomic bomb. It's just released slower than the atomic bomb. The hurricane has multiple H-bomb energy capacities. And so if they could use hurricanes or tropical storms and direct them against an enemy, that would be militarization. I'm not so much up on the health aspects of it, but that there is natural climate change, and there is an attempt by the military to own the weather, as you said it.
1: Do you think at one time, Jim, Egypt was laden with water all over the place in the deserts?
4: There is a theory that the North Africa was a lake. The Sahara was well-watered. There's archaeological evidence of that. And one of my colleagues has a theory, and it's pretty well-established, that geologic time, as the rise of the Himalaya Mountains came up, they blocked a certain flow that led the Sahara to become a desert. And so there've been plans to rehydrate the Sahara. And that would include, in the other side of Africa, the Egyptian situation. So, yes, in long-term, millions of year timescales, the North Africa was well-watered, and it didn't just depend on one river like the Nile.
1: Michael in Oregon, you're up with us. Go ahead, Michael.
7: George, nice to talk to you again, and your guest, Larry. You both sound a lot like me when I was younger. I was an astronomy person. I did a book report in junior high the glass giant at Palmar, the great Palmar 200-inch refractor telescope. I got an A on the book report, and I had a refractor telescope from Sears. I would go out like you did in the wintertime, look at the stars, try to find the planets. And if I had a redo button, I could redo my life, I would think I would really consider being, I love the weather too, being a meteorologist or an astronomer. And I have a friend that believes in reincarnation, that you come back. So maybe I'll get that chance. I don't know if he's right. But anyway, I was going to say about the weather. My brother and me talk about this a lot. My brother particularly has been concerned about this, about an effort to affect the weather through contrails, through jet contrails. And we were looking at the sky the other day, and my brother said, look, these clouds look like they will form from contrails. And, you know, just what we're talking about now, if I talk and call into some other talk shows, I can't even bring up this topic. They'll, oh, no, that's just, none of that's true. And I appreciate you, George, and your guests for presenting both sides of the issue. You're willing to talk about this. But that's a concern. I was going to ask your guest, Jim, about that. You know, has he heard about that, contrails being used to affect the weather?
1: He's heard something like that. Go ahead, Jim.
4: Yeah, you said contrails, and that's exactly right. They are condensation trails of high temperature water vapor that cools off in the upper atmosphere. There is a concern that they could be containing elements of the jet fuel. There's some proposal to put more sulfur in the jet fuel to make them more reflective. Contrails can spread out. They make what they call a cirrostratus haze across the sky, especially if you have a lot of air traffic, maybe across an airport area. And they do have an effect on the heat budget below them. My master's thesis was on the radiative effects of cirrus clouds. And cirrus clouds are those ice clouds that come off the top of a thunderstorm. They're very prominent in the tropics. And they really do control the heat budget of the underneath them. There's a proposal out there, I don't think it's very viable, was to eliminate cirrus clouds, to try to find some way to get rid of them, to destroy contrails, to destroy cirrus clouds. But the natural cirrus clouds, those wispy little things that look like an artist's paintbrush, a dry paintbrush across the sky, those things are, they have a lot of functions. They're also beautiful, and they drop little particles down to the air below them that helps with the formation of rain. So just for one purpose, just to get rid of cirrus clouds, just because you're worried about their heating capacity, is very short-sighted and narrow. So, contrails are condensation trails that could be injected with chemicals. Then they're called chemtrails, and there's a whole conspiracy about chemistry in the upper atmosphere. And so that kind of addresses some of the issues you've raised.
1: Jim, the Atlantic hurricane season's been pretty quiet so far. What's going on there?
4: there was a joke on the internet about environmentalists are concerned that there's not enough hurricanes because of global warming now. So the hurricane season is not predictable. People try to make estimates about it. Looks like most of the hurricanes this current month, they're out in the Pacific, and some of them threatening Hawaii. But the Atlantic Basin is rather quiescent. It has something to do, but it's not clear. The teleconnections between the El Nino that's supposed to be coming and beginning to build up, and the Atlantic overturning circulation in the Atlantic Ocean. But hurricane prediction and even the prediction of the track of a single hurricane is very much a spaghetti plot, as they say. But prediction of the hurricane season is not currently in the purview of real atmospheric science.
1: Why does a hurricane seem to die down over land?
4: That is a good technical question. Over the ocean, you know, the wind is always faster across a big lake or out at sea. There's a strong, low friction kind of layer. But when it hits the land, it gets cut off from its hot, warm water supply. It encounters surface roughness. Sometimes there's mountains. Sometimes there's even just the cityscape can destroy its organization. And then as a hurricane moves from the tropics into the northern latitudes, there's more wind shear. There's westerly winds that cut it off and tip it over a bit so it doesn't produce a nice convective funnel that just brings the energy up from the sea surface. So there's real good science about why hurricanes don't survive once they get up into the mid-latitudes, and also why they curve off to the east, it seems like, in the northern hemisphere.
1: Has technology, the computer world, helped speed up weather manipulation and predictions?
4: Well, predictions for sure. There's a big AI push now. Weather prediction is largely computer programming. There's a lot of people that get into the field from the computer sciences. You can get a graduate degree in atmospheric science if you have an undergraduate degree in computer science. And a lot of people don't look out the window. They just make their physical models. They try to think that it's helpful for control, but there's this chaotic limit where you can't look beyond about a week out to see what would be happening. So you can't predict the future that well.
1: Jim, we're going to come back and take final calls with you in just a moment right here on Coast to Coast AM.

0: latest from KOA News. In November, you get to decide if Colorado should have harsher penalties for fentanyl-related crimes. If Proposition 132 is approved, any possession of fentanyl will be considered a felony. 23rd Judicial District Attorney George Brotcher is in support of the ballot measure.
1: It creates a genuine level of accountability and responsibility for addicts to get into evidence-based treatment and anything else the court thinks is appropriate to get them off of the drugs.
0: Those opposed to Prop 132 say it fails to address Colorado's rising addiction crisis. And the House has passed a bill that would require AM radio to be included as standard equipment in new vehicles.
2: Supporters of the bill say AM radio remains an important source of local news and emergency information. The bill, sponsored by Florida Republican Gus Bilirakis, would require automakers to provide AM radio without an additional fee. I'm Scott Carr.
0: From the Common Spirit Health KOA News Desk, I'm Carrie Mack on KOA.
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1: 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And then later on, Andrea Perrone joins us to talk about the Conjuring House that took place on a farm a long time ago. Beyond Belief, that's our television show, and we invite you to go to the website, beyondbelief.com.
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5: 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I found a way out, and on the way, I've proved a few things. 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
1: And welcome back. George Norrie along with Jim Fleming as we talk about geoengineering. Jim, do you think the geoengineers are doing the right thing? Do they know what they're doing?
8: Well, they're certainly altruistically motivated, most of them, except for the militarists. They want to save the planet in kind of a salvific language. They tend to focus on certain aspects like carbon dioxide and the heating element. I don't think it's the right thing unless it's, like I said, more broadly discussed, more openly discussed, more international, intergenerational, and interdisciplinary discussion. And I don't think it could be done as a proprietary or secret military effort.
1: Let's go to the calls. They're rolling in for you. Ted, truck driving in Louisiana. Hey, Ted, go ahead.
9: Hey, good morning, George and Jim. I got to say, it's enlightening, rolling coast to coast, listening to the host with the most. I just have a quick observation and two quick questions for Jim.
1: Okay.
9: I don't have any security clearance that I'm aware of. I did score in the top 100 academically in boot camp in San Diego back in the day. But back in about 2010, I was at my favorite coffee shop in San Francisco, Fulton and DeVis, looking up at the sky where I noticed an exact checkerboard pattern. So I hopped on the Honda Transalp and rode out to Ocean Beach where I observed looked like about a 737 all white flying back and forth at about 12,000 feet up 3 miles off the coast, and it makes these north-south runs about 8 miles each with contrails. We'll call them contrails coming out the back of the plane. However, when it made the 180 turns, nothing came out of the plane. So I observed it for 7 or 8 passes before riding back and telling my fellow cafe folks what I had observed. So my question is, what was I most likely observing? And my other question is, if you could change your name, would you change the first name to Ian or the last name to Cantori? Thank you.
8: What a great question. The checkerboard thing, I don't know. Turning on and off the exhaust on the jet, I guess is possible. And I don't know what they were doing. I don't have security clearances. I deal with the historically finished products that are available in the record. But I don't know. That's another question for examination. I do tell people my name is Fleming, James Fleming. And I do invoke that kind of Ian Fleming fame sometimes when I'm having a little bit of fun.
1: You prefer James or Jim?
8: It's James when I publish, and my middle name's Roger to honor my mother's family. James Roger Fleming on the books, and Jim for all the friends and regular activity.
1: Next up on the wild card line, Cornelius in Louisiana. Hello there, Mr. White.
10: Hey there, George and Jim. Boy, I've really been enjoying it. And the last caller, but Adam and from Mississippi and that guy, Mike. Look, Jim, I want to bring up something because my dad was in the Air Force. He was a jet engine mechanic, and it was England Air Force Base here. Oh, George, I want to bring up one thing before I bring up the question to him. Richard in Kansas City needs our prayers and everything. He's going through a tough time, and y'all know I've been going through a tough time, so I want to thank all of y'all that sent letters and stuff to me. Now, my dad was in the Air Force. His name was Cornelius Lawson White Sr. I'm the junior. And when he was in the Air Force, he said that they did do weather modification. He was in the Korean War and stuff, you know, and just like in Vietnam, they used the Agent Orange and all like that. Well, we just had 9/11, the 25th anniversary. 9/11, you could see where when they downed all the planes and there was no planes up in the air, the skies were totally clear. And so he's seen that checkerboard stuff just like the last caller was talking about. And he said, son, what they're doing, they're putting those chemtrails. Now, those are chemtrails. Comtrails disappear, but chemtrails do not disappear. And that's the main difference between that. Comtrails are condensation. Those chemtrails, they can contain, like Jim's saying, sulfur or whatever magnetic stuff or metal stuff in that. So my question for you, I believe in God. I believe in Jesus Christ. And I call the S-U-N controls by the S-O-N. So I believe God controls the weather. We have a guy named Moon Griffon. He's like the Rush Limbaugh of Louisiana. And he says, oh, no, God controls everything, so man can't control it. But man can control it. So do you know about the Air Force's experiments with the weather? God bless you, George, and God bless America.
1: What do you think of that, Jim?
8: Well, God bless you and your dad and the fellow that needs our prayers. Boy, that's a big deal. It's not something I researched, but I respect that your dad was a Air Force engine mechanic and knew about this stuff. The chemtrails stuff, I'm not up on that, and maybe that's something that others have to look into.
1: Do you know Dane Wigington?
8: No.
1: He's an expert in chemtrails and does a remarkable job. Something's going on out there. Gordon in Florida's with us now. Hey, Gordy, go ahead.
11: Yeah, good morning, George and Jim. Interesting, Jim. Common sense there. I can understand why you kind of stay away from politics and stuff there. It's been real interesting. They'd really shoot from the hip, as I'm concerned, on weather. Just a couple of comments. I was upset when the president's been trying to cut back on the budget and stuff. And one of the things he done, I'm quite sure it's true, it's been on the news and stuff, that he's got a lot of the reporting stations and stuff like that, and I think a lot of people went on unemployment lines was one thing. And there was another thing I was going to bring up too about the chemtrails or the contrails, chemical or moisture trails, whatever they are. It was kind of funny. It was on one news clip down here in Florida that they said they was going to stop the chemtrails, no more spraying, and it come from a pretty good source or whatever, and I only heard that once on the news, and then I've been watching, and it's kind of interesting to me, whatever it is, like you say, you're not sure or whatever, it's not really, you know, your cup of tea or whatever, but maybe your thoughts on them couple of things.
8: Okay, fair enough. We lived on a tree nursery, and my dad had a small airplane contract to come through and put down insecticide across the thing. He said, everybody stay in, the plane's coming over. So at the very low level, it was probably 300 feet above the field, there was chemical spraying, and there is chemical spraying, and there is that kind of idea that it was done in the Korean conflict and in the Vietnam era. And that doesn't rule out the fact that you can put stuff, the ship operators, they want to put, some people want to put sulfates in the fuel oil so they can make the marine clouds a little brighter. That has consequences that are unpredictable. And so I'm certainly not ruling out the fact that you could put different substances in, whether it's for agriculture or whether it's for military or some commercial property. And so, there is chemical spraying and there was chemical warfare. And so my security clearance is non-existent.
1: They say, Jim, that the Colorado River is drying up. Why aren't they trying to make it rain all over the place down there?
8: When I graduated from Colorado State, I followed the Colorado River from the Rockies all the way down to south of San Diego. And it's really dry. I mean, there are places that want to make rain, and they do try to make rain in the desert southwest. But the available moisture is not there. The rainmaking works on a cold upslope winds where you could possibly increase the snowfall. We were in Leadville, Colorado, near the Four Corners. And this is when I was in atmospheric science. I was flying on that instrumented aircraft. We were looking to see where their silver iodide was going. The Bureau of Reclamation was trying to make snow. And we were tracing this stuff. We weren't changing the weather. We were trying to verify what they were trying to do. And they claim the snowpack had increased, or the snowfall levels had increased about 10% with this great effort. After Vietnam, federal funding collapsed for weather control, and the Bureau of Reclamation was no longer able to do this kind of work. So it devolved to the water companies and the local ski areas and trying to make snow. Ski areas learn to make snow by using those water jets that shoot up in the cold air and make it snow on their slopes, which is much more technologically sound than trying to fly an airplane over the whole area. So making rain, or making snow in the Southwest is possible probably in the winter. But verifying that in all kind of situations is not.
1: That's fascinating. Lewis in Pennsylvania. Hi, Lewis.
12: Hello, George. Thank you for taking my call. I have a comment and a question for Jim.
1: All right.
12: Hi, Jim. You alluded earlier to, computers with, weather models, and you alluded to, climate and weather manipulation, which are two different things. But my question for you is, they said that Bill Gates and some of his cohorts have some kind of a doohickey that, dims and could possibly block out the sun. And they said that mainland China has a artificial pseudo sun that they created. When you throw an AI with that they might turn over the reins to AI with those two projects. What do you think is going to happen? Okay, thank you, George.
1: Interesting take, Jim. What do you think?
8: Brave new world. We don't know what's coming, but, there is a company called Reflect Orbital that is trying to direct sunlight down to Earth. They might illuminate a couple kilometers with sunlight after sunset. And they're trying to sell this. They have actually permission to try it once, but their website promotes, they want to launch 10,000 mirrors to eliminate the Earth below them so that you can get rid of nighttime in a way. If you had a big sporting event or a party, or they could direct the sunlight back to the solar panels in nighttime. I think it's way out there. I think that's what really needs to be discussing about the heavy-handed intervention. So the basic principle is you can intervene in nature, but you can't control it. You can intervene in a cloud, but you can't predict what it's going to do after you do that. You can intervene in the nighttime situation by reflecting sunlight toward Earth. And my interest in it is that this has an old history that goes back to Robert Goddard, who proposed these space mirrors or reflecting mirrors in space. It was taken up in the 1930s by the Nazis, and it was made into a super project that could provide a death ray, kind of focusing the heat of the sun onto enemies. And so all these things have a history. That's what I do, is try to find the precedents, try to find the other kind of ways that these things were manipulated. And so, Bill Gates, you mentioned, he is a rogue billionaire in a way, that he has enough money to do what he wants to do. And he has a special fund to support the geoengineering discussions. I wasn't a beneficiary of any of that. I wouldn't take that kind of money. But they were walking around and talking about fixing the sky in a technological way with Gates' money.
1: Jim, did you ever use a magnifying glass on the sunlight to cook a piece of paper?
8: No, we cooked ants when I was a kid.
1: They fry quickly, don't they?
8: Well, I stopped doing that, but you can make a campfire too on a sunny day with a magnifying glass.
1: The name of the book is Fixing the Sky: The Checkered History of Weather and Climate Control by Jim Fleming. Thank you, Jim. Appreciate you being on the program. For Dan Galante, Tom Danheiser, Sue Trikas, Lex Lonehood, Sean Laudasaur, Alec Fernandez, Tim Banal, Mary Berry, George Knapp, and Richard Serrett, I'm George Norrie, somewhere out there on Coast to Coast AM. We'll see you on our next edition. Until then, be safe, everyone.

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8: From ABC News, I'm Sherry Preston. Budgets across the country strain to the breaking point, and things are likely about to get worse.
9: Another spike in fuel prices could be coming to your local gas station. Drivers in the Great Lakes and Rocky Mountain states could see the biggest jump.
10: I'm ready to just ride a bike. Is that serious?
9: Analysts blame the war in Iran causing shipping issues, the war in Ukraine damaging Russian refineries, and here at home, a power outage knocking a refinery in Illinois offline.
8: ABC's Andrea Fuji. Borrowing about to get more expensive, with the Fed raising interest rates for the first time in 3 years. The hope, getting inflation under control. Diane Swonk, chief economist at KPMG.
11: We've gone more than 5 years with the Federal Reserve not bringing inflation back down to its target, and that has compounded where the level of prices.
8: In the midst of the U.S.-Canada trade war, Canadian Prime Minister Mark Carney is set to speak this morning after the EU invited Canada to its first associate member position. President Trump.
12: It's laughable. Look, the whole thing with Canada. Canada's been a terrible trade partner.
8: The president about to get more tariff power thanks to Congress passing a measure allowing more sanctions on Russia and Iran. Speaker of the House Mike Johnson says this ups the pressure on Russia.
13: It's the most significant international action taken so far to bring the unjust war to an end over there.
8: We are getting a new look at the damage done by Iran on American military hardware on images obtained by ABC News.
14: The pictures sent to us by active service members who we are not naming. A destroyed Air Force jet hit by Iranian fire on March 27th at Prince Sultan Air Base in Saudi Arabia. Buildings ripped apart at that same base. A U.S. Army base in Kuwait.

0: NoCo Humane over the past month, and the shelter is now asking the community for help. NoCo Humane's Scott Wendelberger says the cats came from three separate incidents, including two suspected hoarding cases and one owner surrender.
1: While these cases are unfortunate, we're also very happy that we can be here to provide support.
0: The shelter says it needs financial support to help cover the cost of treating and caring for all the animals following the recent influx of furry guests. And we're about a month out from the election, and this November, Colorado voters will decide whether to increase penalties for fentanyl-related crimes. If passed, Proposition 132 would increase felony penalties for fentanyl distribution and require a minimum of 8-year prison sentences for distribution of the substance. NOAA 132 Coalition's Therese Coble says this could cost even more lives.
2: It'll do more harm than good. And in the process, it will harm the victims of the drug crisis, the people that are struggling with addiction.
0: And supporters of Proposition 132 say tougher penalties are needed. In sports, the Rockies fall to San Diego 3-9. Their next game is today at 1:10. Pre-game coverage starts right here on KOA at 12:30. That's the latest from the Common Spirit Health KOA News Desk. I'm Carrie Mack on KOA.
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10: Another hike in the wings. Good morning. I'm Gordon Deal, along with Nicole Murray, on this Thursday, September 17th. Glad you could be with us. Here's what we have for you this hour.
11: As expected, the Federal Reserve has raised interest rates. Plus, officials say another hike could come later this year.
10: Overcoming opposition from Democrats, the House has passed a measure designed to punish Russia for its war on Ukraine.
11: OpenAI has found 6 more cases of artificial intelligence making up data and releasing files onto the internet without approval.
10: And the trend of couples eating separately, something known as a food divorce.
12: Meals have been a built-in moment for couples to reconnect. Couples sit and talk about the day, are able to decompress and have an opportunity to enter each other's world. So when couples don't have that, they can start living parallel lives.
10: Family therapist Alicia Livingston in Dallas on what leads to a food divorce. The White House may argue that inflation isn't a concern, but the Federal Reserve sees it differently. The central bank yesterday raised interest rates by a quarter point, a move that was widely expected. The increase was approved unanimously, and 16 out of 18 officials indicated that there's at least one more hike on the table for this year. Fed Chairman Kevin Warsh pointed to

0: economy he sees is picking up speed, with strong economic and job growth adding to price pressures that no longer seem tied to just oil costs or import tariffs.
1: We cannot affect any individual price, whether it be oil prices, whether it be foodstuffs at the grocery store. But what we can do and will do is ensure that any change in relative prices don't broaden out, don't have second and third order effects in the economy.
0: The rate increase was the first such move in 3 years. The latest consumer price index for August was 3.4%. President Trump took to his Truth Social platform to repeat his call for lowering interest rates. Stocks finished lower yesterday, but stock futures rose earlier today. The House has passed a sanctions and tariff bill designed to punish Russia over its war on Ukraine. The measure passed on the final day that the lower chamber is in session before lawmakers leave Washington until after Election Day. Some 58 Democrats voted in favor of the bill, while 7 Republicans voted in opposition. House Speaker Mike Johnson.
2: We also passed the Lindsey Graham Sanctioning Russia and Iran Act. This strengthens economic sanctions against Russia to put maximum pressure on Vladimir Putin's war machine.
0: The Senate passed the legislation in August after negotiations led by the late Senator Lindsey Graham of South Carolina. It now heads to President Trump for his signature. The legislation targets Russia's energy and defense industries, as well as its shadow fleet of tankers that evade existing sanctions in order to deprive Moscow of funds that are used to pay for its war with Ukraine. Separately, the House overwhelmingly passed legislation aimed at protecting Americans from shouldering the potential costs of data centers on their electricity bills. Calling Canada a terrible trading partner, President Trump believes that the European Union allowing Canada to become an associate member could be a hostile act and threatens to respond with tariffs on the EU. Trump conditioned his threat yesterday on the intention of European leaders, saying that if it's a good intention, that's fine. If it's a bad intention, we'll put very heavy tariffs on Europe.
3: It's laughable. Look, the whole thing with Canada. Canada's been a terrible trade partner.
0: European Commission President Ursula von der Leyen floated the idea of Canada as an associate member yesterday. Canada's prime minister speaks to the European Parliament today. The EU faces the risk of war on its borders due to Russia's invasion of Ukraine, while both the EU bloc and Canada have tangled with the U.S. over trade. If you've missed anything from today's show, there's an easy way to catch up. Just tell Alexa, Siri, or Google to play This Morning with Gordon Deal. It's 11 minutes now after the hour on This Morning, America's First News.
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0: Thanks for spending time with us. Welcome into Thursday. Washington is scrambling to manage the abrupt panic around AI development, but party politics, a limited legislative window, and a lack of consensus makes it an uphill, next to impossible task. Insight from Miranda Nazaro, senior technology reporter at The Hill. Miranda, what's going on?
13: You know, it's been years for Congress to learn and understand the technology, and now we are kind of at this pivotal moment where it's crunch time. We only have about 2 months total left in Washington for lawmakers to even do anything on artificial intelligence safety. I think last week it comes off the heels of getting a warning from 27-year-old Jacob Coxon, who worked at Anthropic, which makes the popular Claude chatbot models. And he basically said, if we don't slow down the development of AI, humanity could be gone in 10 years, which clearly got a lot of people in a panic, understandably so, by this claim. And it kind of sent lawmakers into a panic. And we are now seeing a flurry of proposals being thrown around from both Democrats and Republicans, interestingly enough, even as President Trump hunkers down on his support for light touch regulation and for the AI industry. Some of the proposals look like things like requiring companies to have a so-called kill switch that could basically turn off or pause a model from the public should there be new safety risks.
0: Besides the legislative calendar, what else seems to be working against lawmakers here?
13: Yeah, I think it's a few things. You have obviously the president who, in order to get any policy passed and signed by him, he needs to agree with it, and he's made very clear that he doesn't believe it's the role of Congress or even really Washington to be regulating these private companies. You also have much of the tech industry still in favor of a very light touch regulation. I know we saw over the weekend Anthropic, OpenAI, even Elon Musk come out in support of some sort of framework and industry standard. But then you have others like NVIDIA CEO Jensen Huang saying that this is overblown. We don't need this sort of thing. We don't want the government to get too involved. It will stop our ability to win in the so-called AI race with China. So, you know, while there is maybe a growing movement to do more to prevent any risks of AI, I think that there is still a great amount of pushback from both Silicon Valley, but also President Trump, who at the end of the day is really the one that needs to be able to sign off on this stuff if it's going to come from Washington.
0: We're speaking with Miranda Nazzaro, senior technology reporter at The Hill. The story is called Lawmakers Scramble to Catch Up on AI. Many in the Trump administration are sort of positioning this as a race against China for why we shouldn't be slowing down, as they say, the development of AI. What does that mean exactly with regards to China?
13: Yeah, so the Trump administration has long done this, as well as a lot of tech leaders. Basically, the idea is, or their argument is, that if we slow down development, if we put more guardrails that could slow down, getting to the top of development when it comes to AI, then we could be letting go of our competitive edge against China, which China is probably the closest to the U.S. when it comes to how advanced they are in AI. This is turning into, in some ways, kind of like a nuclear arms race, where it's the idea that we need to be prepared should China develop AI so greatly that they are able to now hack into critical infrastructures. They are able to take Americans' data. They are able to utilize it in their military, should that be an issue down the line. And I think that as a result, that's where you see kind of let the tech firms work for themselves. Our priority right now is national security, and that's why you see the Trump admin really sticking to that point, because I think national security is just naturally one of their top priorities.
0: Thanks, Miranda. Miranda Nazzaro, senior technology reporter at The Hill. 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They can't harm you if they can't find you. 20 minutes now after the hour on This Morning. Here's Nicole Murray.
12: And now, the three big things you need to know. Number one.
9: The Federal Reserve has raised interest rates for the first time in 3 years. Fed Chair Kevin Warsh did not say whether he spoke with President Trump regarding the decision.
1: I've got nothing for you on a discussion with the president, but I won't make that count as your question. On the American people, as I said in my prepared remarks, the least well-off are the ones who have the most to gain from stable prices.
9: The increase was approved unanimously.
12: Number two.
9: The House of Representatives has passed a sweeping sanctions and tariff bill intended to increase economic pressure on Russia over its invasion of Ukraine. House Speaker Mike Johnson.
14: It's the most significant international action taken so far to bring the unjust war to an end over there.
9: The bill now goes to President Trump to sign it into law.
12: Number three.
9: President Trump said the Kennedy Center could close or be ripped down if his administration does not receive recognition on the Performing Arts Center, as tensions over his name being removed intensifies.
3: I think that the Trump administration should certainly have recognition, because frankly, if we don't do that, it's going to close. It'll end up being ripped down. It's in very, very bad shape, very dangerous shape.
9: A federal judge earlier this week blocked the Performing Arts Center's board from adding a tribute to Trump on the building or site. OpenAI has disclosed 6 new instances in which artificial intelligence systems hid mistakes, made up data, and moved files onto the open internet without permission. Energy Secretary Chris Wright on Fox News claimed that gas prices are elevated because of the Iran war, and he expects costs to fall once the conflict ends.
15: Yes, this has taken some energy resources out of the marketplace. It is causing a short-term sacrifice for Americans right now, but this is to end Iran's ability to forever drive up energy prices.
16: AAA data says the national average sits at $4.43 per gallon. Spider-Man Brand New Day has passed Star Wars The Force Awakens to become the highest grossing film in the history of the U.S.-Canada box office. The film has now made more than $936 million.
0: Impressive.
16: Very impressive. People love their superheroes.
0: No doubt about it. We have 15 movies for each now or something like that?
16: Something like that. Something like that.
0: 22 minutes now after the hour. Whatever a spider can, spins a web, any
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0: Does this sound like your home? Couples who are choosing to eat separately. The trend has been dubbed a food divorce. Analysis from Alicia Livingston, founder of Living Balanced Therapy and Wellness in Dallas-Fort Worth. Alicia, what is it?
1: So food divorce is this emerging trend where couples are shopping, cooking, and eating separately instead of sharing meals and truly connecting at the dinner table or in the kitchen.
0: So we're not just eating perhaps differently in terms of the food and the prep. We're actually eating at different times.
1: Yes, and potentially different locations as well. Maybe one partner is eating in the living room and the other partner is eating at the dinner table, or one partner is eating at the home office or in the bedroom while the other partner is elsewhere.
0: Why do I get the sense you're giving two thumbs down to this?
1: So historically, meals have been a built-in moment for couples to reconnect. Couples sit and talk about the day, are able to decompress and have an opportunity to enter each other's world. So when couples don't have that, they can start living parallel lives without realizing it. And without that connection, that's where issues or conflict, potentially resentment, start to creep in.
0: Yikes. Is typically something underpinning all that, or can food divorce actually be the start of something?
1: Typically, there is something under that. People have very different dietary needs now. GLP-1s have changed appetite and eating patterns. More people are following specialized eating and nutrition plans. Allergies are also more common. So, and many couples have very different work schedules. So there are a lot of contributing factors to what could make food divorce seemingly a reasonable accommodation to make for your partner.
0: Yeah. I can understand if one person's on a GLP-1 or somebody's got severe allergies and therefore has to eat a completely different diet, but eating in different rooms seems puzzling.
1: Yes, it is. I think another contributing factor to having separate locations is also the type of media people like to consume. It's becoming more common for people to maybe be doom scrolling while they eat or watching TV while they eat, which is also interrupting that time that used to be very common for couples to connect and have moments of conversation and intimacy.
0: Yeah. We're speaking with Alicia Livingston, marriage and family therapist, also founder of Living Balanced Therapy and Wellness in the Dallas-Fort Worth area. We're talking about food divorce. This was not something I think you and I would have discussed 40 years ago, this type of thing.
1: That's right. Definitely the current state of relationships and couples, a lot of families have both partners working and spending time and having responsibilities at home. People have different goals for their fitness and their health. So there are a lot of factors that have contributed to this emerging phenomenon.
0: Yeah. All right. So if there are, say, a couple listening to us right now who thinks, yikes, that could be our path, how do you recommend they begin to address it?
1: So first, I want to make it pretty clear that separate meals can be a healthy accommodation. If one person is working nights, or there are changes in their appetite, these are very valid reasons for a couple to make an adaptation. The more important question is why. Does it work better for both partners, or has food become a way to avoid each other?
0: Thanks, Alicia. Alicia Livingston, founder of Living Balanced Therapy and Wellness in Dallas. 30 minutes now after the hour on This Morning, America's First News.

0: latest from KOA News. Get ready for major delays on westbound I-70 starting on Friday. CDOT's Maddie Garbalitis says the bridges over Kipling are in need of vital repairs.
1: The intent is to get the bridges repaired and the roadway reopened as quickly and as safely as possible.
0: Westbound I-70 opens again on Tuesday. They'll close the eastbound lanes the following weekend, and the detour is using the off and on ramps. And the Federal Reserve choosing to raise interest rates a quarter of a percentage point in an attempt to quell surging inflation.
2: We've gone more than 5 years with the Federal Reserve not bringing inflation back down to its target, and that has compounded.
0: That's chief economist at KPMG, Diana Swank. She says the inflation has been an issue in the U.S. for years. And the Rockies fell to San Diego last night, 3-9. Next game set for today at 1:10. Pre-game coverage starting right here on KOA at 12:30. 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

0: 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This is America's First News, This Morning with Gordon Deal.
1: Thanks for spending time with us. Welcome into Thursday, September 17th. Gordon Deal with Nicole Murray. Some of our top stories and headlines: the Fed raised interest rates and hinted at one more hike later this year. The House has passed a Russia sanctions bill with help from Democrats. Wall Street Journal says Exxon is negotiating a return to Venezuelan oil fields. OpenAI discloses new incidents of AI models going rogue. Kansas City Chiefs tight end Travis Kelce listed as one of dozens of victims of a multi-million dollar Ponzi scheme. Lions and Bills in Thursday Night Football on Prime Video. And the chef in Virginia who went above and beyond for an elderly customer. That story in about 20 minutes. Prices are still rising and far too quickly, but American business owners and policymakers are grappling with a thornier question. Are high energy costs a temporary nuisance to wait out, or a long-term economic reality that calls for price increases right now? Here's Owen Tucker Smith, reporter at the Wall Street Journal. Owen, give us analysis.
2: So for months, many of these businesses were starting to see the high energy prices as a result of the war in Iran trickle into their balance sheets, whether that's because they truck materials in from across the country or whether they pay for fertilizer or whatnot. And for a while, some of them decided they could just kind of eat the costs. They knew that consumers weren't feeling great and that, you know, they could maybe get a little bit more market share if they just held out and waited for the war to end. But now we're in September and tensions have only flared up a little bit. And so some of these businesses are now in a tough spot where they have to decide, is now the time to increase prices? Or is that going to, you know, mean that people are going to buy less of the product that I sell? And so, you know, we looked at farmers and local manufacturers as well as, you know, the bigger companies like Walmart and Campbell's, and they all are sort of seemingly at the same kind of position of they really want to hold on to market share and cater to consumers that don't want to pay higher prices, but they're also starting to see inflation really sort of eat into their budget.
1: Yeah. What did you hear from that couple that owns Ambix Manufacturing?
2: Yeah. So this is a New Hampshire-based manufacturing business that sells plastic parts to primarily electric grid companies. And they were on the side for a while if they could just bear the cost. They don't want to tell their customers that they were going to impose a cost increase. And they really hadn't. They kept prices pretty flat for years. But it got to the point where some of the prices for the resins that they were buying to put into their plastics were, you know, up 30, 40, 50% year over year. And they just couldn't really do it any longer. And so now they've switched perspectives where they are viewing this conflict and the resulting price shock is more of a long-term phenomenon. And so when they get price increases, they're passing them along to consumers. And so it's possible we'll be seeing more businesses kind of make that switch to passing along the cost, and that consumers are going to see that when they're purchasing items at the store.
1: Yeah. We're speaking with Owen Tucker Smith, reporter at the Wall Street Journal. The story is called "Are High Energy Prices Here to Stay? The Economy Has Answers." On the larger side here, what are we hearing from Walmart?
2: Yeah. So companies like Walmart, a big part of their value proposition is that the prices are low. And that's, you know, why a lot of people go to Walmart, is that they can depend on these low prices for groceries and other everyday goods. And so they have, you know, sort of done the reverse, and they're announcing these pretty sweeping rollbacks of prices across around 11,000 items last quarter. And they're saying that they think that's a good strategy so that they can increase their market share. That while consumers may be going to other stores and seeing higher prices, they'll come to Walmart and see lower ones. And so they are also, you know, getting lots of fuel costs. I think it's you know, around $2 billion of fuel inflation. But they're also getting a little bit in tariff refunds. So they've made the calculation that they should cut prices. And you've heard that from some other businesses as well, whereas some other major companies, specifically, you know, packaged food companies like Campbell's are starting to impose price increases because that's sort of the last resort for them.
1: Finish up, if you would, since you touched on it briefly here, but give more specifics on that farmer in Pennsylvania that you spoke to, that Jim Barber.
2: Yes. So while there are companies, like Ambic, the manufacturing company in New Hampshire, that are increasing prices because they don't think this is just a blip. Jim, who is a third generation farmer in rural Pennsylvania, is sort of convinced that this is a temporary situation. It's going to end soon. It's going to settle down, and then prices are going to come back to normal. And so, if that is your view, then you'll have a different philosophy about what to price your goods. So Jim has only raised meat pricing once in the last 5 years. And this summer he's tried to keep, all of his prices pretty stable because he views this as a temporary conflict. So you see these kind of divergent economic philosophies playing out across the business world.
1: Thanks, Owen. Owen Tucker Smith, reporter at the Wall Street Journal. Hey, make sure to check out the latest episode of our video series called When the Mic is Off. Now playing, is pet pampering out of control? Nicole and I discuss it on Instagram, TikTok, Facebook, and X. Just do a search for This Morning with Gordon Deal. 20 minutes now in front of the hour. Coming up next, the NFL quarterback with a new semi-healthy addiction.
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1: for spending time with us. Welcome into Friday Eve. It is time now for the Mic Drop with this morning's Mike Gavin.
9: Good morning. We have a couple of football-adjacent stories as NFL Week 2 kicks off tonight. Let's start in Las Vegas, where the Raiders' new quarterback admits that he's developed an addiction, not to gambling or drugs or alcohol even, but instead, he's constantly craving In-N-Out burgers. Kirk Cousins, who's playing in the Pacific time zone for the first time in his career, admitted to the press yesterday that he's become a frequent patron of the chain since signing with the team, jokingly calling it a problem. Cousins said that that In-N-Out is a great cheat meal and that he couldn't think of a better way to celebrate a big win. He says he typically buys two double-doubles with fries, but says he does not do a shake with his meal, admitting that's probably the one discipline he has.
1: Wow. You're a quarterback for an NFL team. You just played a game for 3 hours.
9: Yeah.
1: Plus warm-ups. I mean, you've burned some calories. You need some protein, right? Go with the shake, Kirk.
9: I guess so, but also, he's also an older quarterback. Here's what I worry about. He's an older quarterback. He doesn't have the metabolism that those 20-something-year-old guys do. He's in his late 30s, Gordon.
1: Yeah, late
9: 30s. I know what it's like to be in that situation. Uh-huh. That double-double takes a lot longer to go away than it would for some kid out of college.
1: I'll argue that you just played an NFL game. You're probably pretty safe in having a couple of double-doubles, which I looked up, by the way, have 610 calories per.
9: Wow. That doesn't even count the fries.
1: Count the fries. But I'm saying I'd go with the shake. One, you earned it.
9: Yes.
1: So yeah, you got to live a little.
9: Yeah, I've never had the pleasure of In-N-Out, but it sounds to me just right up my alley. Just a big sloppy messy burger, like I could eat 20 of those.
1: I think it's got that the Thousand Island spread. I think that's kind of what it's known for on there.
9: That's right up my alley for sure. And we know that Gordon Deal was at MetLife Stadium Sunday night for the Giants Cowboys game, but you know who almost wasn't there? Giants running back Cam Scataboo. Before the game, the second year running back was seen driving a souped-up pickup truck stuck in game traffic on the highway trying to get into the stadium. Fans, who were also stuck in traffic, recorded Scataboo's attempt to get to work and heard him yell, "Let me in, I'm the running back." Spoiler alert, he did make it on time, ran for a game-high 81 yards, scored a touchdown, and celebrated with an end-zone backflip.
1: Yeah. When I call his name now...
9: Mm-hmm.
1: The fans have sort of embraced the boo in Scataboo.
9: Yes.
1: So I think initially there were concerns among the Giants brass that the fans were booing.
9: Didn't
1: realize, they're actually cheering him with the boo.
9: Yes.
1: Scataboo.
9: Yes, one of the most popular players the Giants have had in some time. And then left that game after all that barefoot. I saw that as well. Walked out to the parking lot, from the locker room barefoot for some reason that has not yet been explained, just because that's who he is.
1: Still warm out.
9: Yeah.
1: For one.
9: Yeah, sure.
1: So he made news on arrival and departure. Arrival, as you said, in traffic. Plus, he was wearing the high school jersey of Jackson Darts.
9: Oh, yes.
1: As he entered the stadium.
9: Yes.
1: And now you're saying he left the stadium barefoot.
9: Apparently does nothing quietly. Does not arrive quietly, does not play quietly, and does not leave quietly.
1: It is safe to say that Cam Scataboo marches to his own beat.
9: Yes.
1: I think that's a safe description.
9: Boo.
1: Thank you, Mike. 13 minutes now in front of the hour.
13: Man, I love this place. I've been surfing here since I was a kid. Now, seeing my grandson out on the water, it means everything to me. Watching him and taking in the blue waves, the sea breeze, the blurry horizon.
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1: Cox Automotive estimates it would add about $6 a month to a new car payment and $4 to a used car payment. With home equity loans, or rather, while home equity loans have fixed rates, home equity lines of credit, which function like credit cards, typically have variable rates, meaning Fed rate increases quickly bump up homeowners' monthly payments. Meanwhile, the Fed's rate increase will not directly drive up mortgage rates further. 8 minutes now in front of the hour on this morning. Once again, here's Nicole Murray.
22: And now, the three big things you need to know. Number one.
23: The Federal Reserve has unanimously voted to raise interest rates by 25 basis points. Fed Chair Kevin Warsh.
24: Today's policy action will support a timelier return to the committee's 2% goal. This committee will deliver price stability.
23: A majority of the policymakers said they also anticipate at least one more quarter percentage point hike by the end of this year.
22: Number two.
23: President Trump has suggested that the European Union allowing Canada to become an associate member could be a hostile act and threatened to respond by imposing more tariffs on the bloc.
25: If they do that, if I think it's at all a hostile act, I will put very serious tariffs or stop trading with Europe on many things.
22: Number three.
23: Federal investigators say that a video recording taken by a reporter while aboard the NBC4 News helicopter that crashed in Los Angeles is the most important evidence in determining what went wrong. National Transportation Safety Board's air crash investigator Fabian Salazar.
26: We are combing the wreckage to the best of our ability to gather as much factual data as we can, even though the wreckage suffer through a post-accident fire.
23: At least three people were killed from the crash earlier this week. Dr. Nicole Sapphire, President Trump's pick for Surgeon General, expressed support for childhood vaccines during a Senate Health Committee hearing yesterday.
27: Hepatitis B vaccines are one of the most tangible ways we have to prevent cancer. And that is something that I absolutely am always excited about because it is so hard to prevent cancer in so many patients.
23: Sapphire added that she does not believe vaccines cause autism. Merriam-Webster announced that it is adding 1,400 new words to its roster. Some include shapewear, looks maxing, vibe coding, and superfood.
1: Can you explain looks maxing?
23: So it's an online self-improvement trend. 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
1: Okay.
23: I don't think that's a new thing, though. They're just putting a name to it.
1: And Merriam-Webster felt the need to add this. Like 1,400 new words. This is like words that... They're like compound words now. We're just borrowing one word and tacking onto another, like looks maxing, shapewear.
23: Well, shapewear, shapewear is not nude.
1: Superfood.
23: Superfood, high in nutrients. Shapewear is not, that's the thing, though.
1: I get it. It just seems like Merriam-Webster's trying to make news.
23: They did.
1: 6 minutes now in front of the hour.
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Thanks for being with us. When an elderly woman in central Virginia arrived at a new restaurant location only to discover it wasn't open, a chef made sure she wouldn't have to face the journey home alone. Deep Run Roadhouse in the Richmond area was preparing to open a new location when Miss Duke, an elderly customer, arrived around noon Sunday with a local senior transportation group. The problem, it wasn't open for business yet. Chef Andrew Griffin greeted her and explained the situation. That's when Miss Duke told him she supposed to just have to walk home. Rather than let her make the journey on foot, Griffin offered her a ride, but he first took her to a nearby restaurant for lunch. After hearing about what Griffin had done, the TV station 12 on Your Side surprised him with its Act of Kindness Award, along with $300 in cash and a restaurant gift card. That'll do it for this hour. For Nicole Murray and Mike Gavin, I'm Gordon Deal. Thanks for listening to This Morning, America's First News.

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6: From ABC News. Sherry Preston. Inflation is high, prices are high, and now interest rates are higher as well. A quarter point interest rate hike approved on Wednesday by the Fed. Here's ABC's Elizabeth Schulze.
7: This is the first time the Fed has hiked rates in 3 years. So a big moment here when you think about the Fed taking this position that it needs to do something, use its policy tool available, which is changing interest rates, to try to fight inflation.
6: One big cause of higher prices, the war. John Bartman is a fifth-generation soybean farmer from Illinois.
8: Price of diesel today is over $6 a gallon. And I have a combine, and we use 300 gallons of diesel a day. So now we're talking $1,800 a day. Last year, that was about $1,000 to fill up my machine. And before that, it was about $700.
6: He says the next generation of American farmers is being lost because they cannot afford to do it anymore. Republican Senator John Kennedy's effort to unanimously pass a bill that would have required AI companies to have a so-called kill switch has been blocked.
9: Republican Rand Paul now blocking Kennedy's proposal, saying Congress doesn't understand the technology well enough to regulate it. President Trump's top advisor on the issue says laws already exist to hold AI companies responsible.
10: And this is something I've been saying for a while, is that if an AI company puts out a product that's harmful, they are liable for that.
9: The debate over AI comes amid public backlash over flock surveillance cameras, which use AI to track license plates for law enforcement.
6: ABC's Karen Hua. OpenAI now disclosing six more reports of unexpected or concerning behavior in its

0: Small business customers. Natural gas bills for the fourth quarter would be just a bit lower, about 11 cents a month. If the PUC approves the request, the new rates would go into effect October 1st and remain for 3 months. David Cale.
1: And critical bridge repairs are being made on westbound I-70 at Kipling starting on Friday, and the interstate is being closed until Tuesday. CDOT's Maddie Garbolitis says they're trying to get the work done with as little disruption as possible for drivers.
2: Crews are going to be working around the clock throughout that extended weekend closure.
1: The highway is being closed again on the following Friday. That's the latest from the Common Spirit Health KOA News Desk. I'm Carrie Mack on KOA.
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7: Fed not finished. Good morning, I'm Gordon Deal, along with Nicole Murray, on this Thursday, September 17th. Glad you could join us. Here's what's up this hour.
8: The Federal Reserve lifted interest rates as expected and hinted that another hike is on the table for later this year.
7: The House has handed President Trump new tariff authority as part of a bill designed to punish Russia for its war on Ukraine.
8: President Trump is slamming the idea of Canada becoming an associate member of the European Union. Here is reaction.
7: And the struggling housing market now facing a 7% mortgage.
9: The war in Iran is driving up prices of energy and as a result, just about everything. And so the expectations for higher inflation mean that bond investors are demanding a higher return on treasuries. So that drives up yields. And 30-year mortgages tend to follow 10-year treasuries.
7: Nicholas Miller at the Wall Street Journal on how home buyers and builders are likely facing more headwinds. As expected, the Federal Reserve has raised interest rates for the first time in 3 years. The increase was approved unanimously yesterday, and the vast majority of officials indicated that there's at least one more hike on the table for this year. Fed Chairman Kevin Warsh focused on the emerging evidence that convinced him inflation would not improve at an adequate pace without tighter monetary policy. That's contrary to comments from Trump administration officials who feel inflation was no longer a problem or would fall on its own over time.
10: I've got nothing for you on a discussion with the president, but I won't make that count as your question. On the American people, as I said in my prepared remarks, the least well-off are the ones who have the most to gain from stable prices.
7: The latest consumer price index for August was 3.4%. Stocks finished lower yesterday, but stock futures rose early today. Investors are now turning to today's economic data for further

0: clues on the health of the economy. For example, weekly jobless claims data. The House has passed a sanctions and tariff bill designed to punish Russia over its war on Ukraine. The measure passed on the final day that the lower chamber is in session before lawmakers leave until after Election Day. Some 58 Democrats voted in favor. 7 Republicans voted in opposition. House Speaker Mike Johnson.
1: It's the most significant international action taken so far to bring the unjust war to an end over there.
0: The Senate passed the legislation in August after negotiations led by the late Senator Lindsey Graham of South Carolina. It now heads to President Trump for his signature. The legislation targets Russia's energy and defense industries, as well as its shadow fleet of tankers that evade existing sanctions, in order to deprive Moscow of funds that are used to pay for its war with Ukraine. It faced pushback because it also authorizes Trump to impose tariffs of up to 100% on countries like China and India to reduce their dependence on Russian oil and gas. President Trump believes that the European Union allowing Canada to become an associate member could be a hostile act and threatens to respond with tariffs on the EU. European Commission President Ursula von der Leyen floated the idea of Canada as an associate member yesterday. Trump conditioned his threat on the intention of European leaders, saying that if it's a good intention, that's fine. He said if it's a bad intention, we'll put very heavy tariffs on Europe.
2: If they do that, if I think it's at all a hostile act, I will put very serious tariffs or stop trading with Europe on many things.
0: Earlier this month, Canadian Prime Minister Mark Carney had said he was seeking a unique alliance with the EU as relations between Ottawa and Washington have deteriorated since Trump's return to the White House, leading to tariffs on tens of billions of dollars in cross-border trade. Carney speaks to the European Parliament today. It's 10 minutes now after the hour. On This Morning, America's First News.

0: love this place. I've been surfing here since I was a kid. Now, seeing my grandson out on the water, it means everything to me. Watching him and taking in the blue waves, the sea breeze, the blurry horizon.
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4: Thanks for joining us. 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The Supreme Court's rejection of President Trump's mail-in voting rules just weeks before the midterms generated a collective exhale among election administrators, voting rights groups, and congressional Democrats. But the last-minute churn has them fretting over what else the administration has in store. Trump in North Carolina last night.
11: This election, I'm asking you to pretend I'm on the ballot just one more time. I said that the other night.
4: More on potential pre-election day maneuvers from Josh Gerstein, senior legal affairs reporter at Politico. Josh, what are you hearing?
12: Well, there's a lot of concern, I think, among the people that administer elections, as well as lawyers and so forth that operate in this area, that there still could be a lot of legal uncertainty around the vote. The vote is getting underway in various states with mail-in ballots, absentee ballots going out, ballots going out of the country to military and overseas voters. But there are still some outstanding questions out there about some databases that the Trump administration wants to allow states to use to sort of verify people's identities. And of course, the very basic concern that if some of these elections turn out to be close, that there could be extensive legal wrangling after Election Day.
4: Yeah. You spoke to a woman named Mary Beth Kuznick in Fayette County, Pennsylvania. What is she saying?
12: Well, so she is the director of elections there, and she said she was getting a lot of calls from voters in advance of the most recent Supreme Court ruling, who were really unclear about what the status was of absentee ballots and mail-in ballots. I have to say, as someone who follows this for a living, what the Supreme Court did was very confusing. At one point, they allowed Trump's plan to go forward last month. And then just a few days ago, they said that it cannot go forward for this election. And so others who may not follow it that closely are left a little bit confused about whether to expect their ballots. I think the biggest concern among some people was that even if they received an absentee ballot and mailed it back to the elections department, that the post office might not deliver it. The first plan that the Trump administration put out said that if the barcodes and so forth didn't match the data that the government had on file, it wouldn't even be delivered to the elections office. And that was eventually dropped from the final proposal the Trump administration put out.
4: Jeez. We're speaking with Josh Gerstein, senior legal affairs reporter at Politico. His story is called Election Watchers Brace for Trump's Next Move After Supreme Court Ruling. What has this meant, if anything, right now, just weeks away from the midterms, to voter confidence?
12: Well, I think there's still a lot of concern out there, particularly because President Trump frequently talks about concerns about election fraud and ballot stuffing. We're seeing the Justice Department sort of reinforce those messages in the last few days by making a smattering of arrests of foreigners who allegedly voted in U.S. elections. It's a problem that the president often talks about. Statistically, does not seem to be a huge problem. There are a pretty significant number of foreigners, Gordon, who are on the election rolls, usually through the so-called motor voter system and the way you can register to vote at the Registry of Motor Vehicles. If you check the wrong box, either intentionally or unintentionally, you'll get registered as a voter. The number of those foreigners that get registered that way who actually end up voting seems to be, as according to all the tallies I've seen, infinitesimally small, and I've never heard that that could make a actual impact in an actual election that's taken place.
4: Yeah. What potential further litigation could there be here in the closing weeks before the midterms, Josh?
12: The litigation we're still waiting for a decision from the Supreme Court on has to do with a database the Department of Homeland Security has that has citizenship information. It's not complete, and some states want to use it to verify the ID and the identity of people who are casting ballots. I suppose if that database indicates that person's not a citizen, it might interfere with their ability to vote. We've had judges put a hold on that, and the Supreme Court right now is deciding whether that tool will be available for the midterm elections or not. It's not something that had been used in election administration before. It's something pretty much that law enforcement used, and the Trump administration is not saying they'll require it, but they want to allow states that are interested in using the tool to use it. And that's something the Supreme Court's going to have to give a thumbs up or a thumbs down to in the course of the next few days.
4: Yeah. I could all this wind up suppressing voter turnout?
12: It definitely could. I mean, a lot of people think that the effort against mail-in voting is designed to suppress voter turnout. In some states, mail-in voting is the primary way that they do voting at this point.
4: Thanks, Josh. Josh Gerstein, senior legal affairs reporter at Politico. 20 minutes now after the hour on This Morning, America's First News. Here's Nicole Murray.
13: And now, the three big things you need to know. Number one.
7: The Federal Reserve has raised interest rates for the first time in 3 years. Fed Chair Kevin Warsh.
14: Economic activity is expanding at a solid pace. While uncertainty remains elevated, owing in part to geopolitical developments, domestic spending has been resilient.
7: The increase was approved unanimously. Policymakers also hinted that another hike is on the table for later this year.
13: Number two.
7: The House of Representatives has passed a sweeping sanctions and tariff bill intended to increase economic pressure on Russia over its invasion of Ukraine. House Speaker Mike Johnson.
15: We also passed the Lindsey Graham Sanctioning Russia and Iran Act. This strengthens economic sanctions against Russia to put maximum pressure on Vladimir Putin's war machine.
7: The bill now goes to President Trump to sign into law.
13: Number three.
7: President Trump said the Kennedy Center could close or be ripped down if his administration does not receive recognition on the Performing Arts Center as tensions over his name being removed intensifies.
11: I'm the one capable of fixing it and then have to subsidize it for years to come because you will lose with the Kennedy Center. They were losing hundreds of millions of dollars and sometimes hundreds of millions. This is before I got involved.
7: A federal judge earlier this week blocked the Performing Arts Center's board from adding a tribute to Trump on the building or site. The family of a Texas woman who died from a pregnancy-related condition has sued the state's Republican Attorney General, Ken Paxton, and doctors who treated her, claiming an abortion could have saved her life. The suit also claims that the state's near-total ban on the procedure is unconstitutional. OpenAI has disclosed six new instances in which artificial intelligence systems hid mistakes, made up data, and moved files onto the open internet without permission. A California golden retriever missed the memo on the whole guard dog thing. The New York Post shows security video of 90-pound Nash having a friendly reaction when someone broke into his family's San Diego home. The pup can be seen bringing the intruder toys and trying to play the entire time.
4: That's my chocolate lab.
7: Yeah.
4: Everybody's a friend. I always joke, if Kelly and I were being pistol whipped by armed intruders.
7: Yeah.
4: That would be Lola. She would just go, hey, can I get some belly rubs here, please?
7: Yeah, get me involved.
4: 22 minutes after the hour.
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4: Be with us. As if the housing market didn't have enough challenges, mortgage rates are closing in on 7% for the first time since the beginning of last year. What could happen as a result? From Nicholas Miller, real estate reporter at the Wall Street Journal. Nicholas, take us through it.
1: Mortgage rates are closing in on for the first time since the beginning of last year. They've already surpassed 7, depending on where you look. And basically that is because, treasury yields have been rising as a result of the war in Iran, and, 30-year mortgage rates tend to follow, 10-year treasury. And basically higher mortgage rates promises, to make life more difficult for home buyers, who are already facing, really high home prices, kind of an uncertain economy, and, the housing market now is well into its fourth year of stagnation. And with this latest rise in mortgage rates, seems unlikely to improve anytime soon.
4: Jeez. All right. So maybe go like a, third semester economics for us here. And why is it that the 10-year is rising, therefore impacting the 30-year mortgage rate?
1: Yeah, absolutely. So basically, 10-year bond yields are affected by expectations for inflation. And so the war in Iran is driving up prices of energy and, as a result, just about everything. And so the expectations for higher inflation mean that bond investors are demanding a higher return on treasuries. So that drives up yields. And 30-year mortgages tend to follow 10-year treasuries because the average 30-year mortgage lasts about 10 years before it's refinanced or it's exited through a sale. So, that's kind of the progression.
4: Yeah. All right. So this means what? The further kind of feet dragging here in the housing market in terms of sales?
1: Yeah, absolutely. So, at the beginning of the year, the real estate industry had been hoping that this year would signal kind of the start of the beginning of the end of the housing market's kind of stagnation. And mortgage rates fell below 6 at the beginning of the year in February. And there was a big flurry of activity. And, so after the U.S. attacked Iran, mortgage rates jumped, and home sales have really suffered as a result. So there is some sense of people, they've been waiting to buy for so long, so they're willing to just stomach the high mortgage rate. But absolutely, especially hitting 7%, that's not anything economically meaningful, but that is psychologically, scary. And so that is likely to kind of stunt demand even further.
4: We're speaking with Nicholas Miller, real estate reporter at the Wall Street Journal. His story is called "The Stagnant Housing Market is About to Face a 7% Mortgage." You spoke to a man in Charleston, South Carolina, that Regan Black. He's trying to sell his condo. Like, what's that been like for him?
1: Yeah, I mean, his experience is similar to the experience for a lot of sellers right now, which is they're trying to sell and, for a price that they want, and buyers, just because of how high mortgage rates are now, the list price they're able to afford has been hurt. So buyers are less likely to, especially compared to what they were doing and the post-pandemic boom, they're less likely to just kind of jump at a property.
4: Thanks, Nicholas. Nicholas Miller, real estate reporter at the Wall Street Journal. 30 minutes now after the hour on This Morning, America's First News.

0: latest from KOA News. In November, you get to decide if Colorado should have harsher penalties for fentanyl-related crimes. If Proposition 132 is approved, any possession of fentanyl will be considered a felony. 23rd Judicial District Attorney George Brotcher is in support of the ballot measure.
1: It creates a genuine level of accountability and responsibility for addicts to get into evidence-based treatment and anything else the court thinks is appropriate to get them off of the drugs.
0: Those opposed to Prop 132 say it fails to address Colorado's rising addiction crisis. And the House has passed a bill that would require AM radio to be included as standard equipment in new vehicles.
2: Supporters of the bill say AM radio remains an important source of local news and emergency information. The bill, sponsored by Florida Republican Gus Bilirakis, would require automakers to provide AM radio without an additional fee. I'm Scott Carr.
0: From the Common Spirit Health KOA News Desk, I'm Carrie Mack on KOA.
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13: Thanks for spending time with us. Welcome into Thursday, September 17th. Gordon Deal with Nicole Murray. Some of our top stories and headlines. The Fed raised interest rates and hinted at one more hike later this year. The House has passed a Russia sanctions bill with help from Democrats. The lower chamber also approved a measure encouraging states to protect consumers from rising energy costs caused by data centers. Wall Street Journal says Exxon is negotiating a return to Venezuelan oil fields. OpenAI discloses new incidents of AI models going rogue. Lions and Bills from Buffalo in Thursday Night Football. And the eye-popping bonuses for some casino workers in Las Vegas. That story in about 20 minutes. This portion of the program is brought to you by Incogni. They can't scam you or spam you if they can't find you. Rely on Incogni to remove your info from databases used by scammers. Incogni.com/Gordon for 60% off. Over a dozen U.S. colleges now have a sticker price of more than $100,000 a year. But even with soaring price tags, many high-priced schools are under intense economic strain. Here's Jessica Dickler, personal finance reporter at CNBC. Jess, what's up here?
14: We've been tracking the cost of college for a long time, and we are just seeing it tick up continuously year after year. Now we have close to 16 or so schools that have a sticker price of more than $100,000 a year. So the cost is pretty shocking and, you know, a major deterrent to a lot of students and families. So here I kind of dove into how much students actually pay and what, you know, what is driving the increased cost and why so many schools at the same time are financially struggling, even though they're charging so much.
13: Why do they charge, or at least seemingly charge so much, yet generally speaking, most families don't actually pay the $100,000?
14: Yeah, well, that's a lot of this happens behind the scenes, so it's not readily transparent, you know, how much students are going to pay in the end when they apply to a school. There has been this slow shift to what they call high tuition, high aid. Schools are raising the price, but they're also giving out more generous financial aid packages. And that's not just need-based aid, but also primarily merit-based aid. So they're offering financial incentives to get students to come because it's just getting increasingly competitive.
13: We're speaking with Jessica Dickler, personal finance reporter at CNBC. The story is called College Sticker Prices Keep Rising, Why Many Schools Are Still Under Financial Strain. Somebody referenced a ticking time bomb in higher education. That would be what?
14: Yeah, so I talked to the president of Colby College in Maine. This is a really top-tier, small liberal arts school. And the president, David Green, was telling me that a lot of schools are in this precarious financial position because they don't have very many families that are paying the full price of admission. So schools are offering a lot of aid, and therefore they have seen their tuition revenue actually decline over time. And that's what he's calling the ticking time bomb, that this is not a financial model that is sustainable in the long run. Mm.
13: Demographics are not helping either.
14: Right. We have seen this general enrollment, what they call the enrollment cliff, which is that fewer students are going to college. There's a smaller population of college-age students. Colleges also have other financial, you know, constraints here. They have higher operating costs. Like I said, they're giving out more aid. And just there's just an overall, increased financial headwinds that are facing, that a lot of schools are facing.
13: Jesus. So, I mean, we've seen a lot of them close the past, few years. Are more of them on the chopping block?
14: Yes, a lot of these smaller schools have closed. We've seen that number increase pretty rapidly. But now we're seeing some bigger name, you know, more mid-tier, larger schools in financial jeopardy. And that's because they are just not being able, they're just not able to compete for students. They're not meeting their enrollment numbers, their tuition revenue is falling, and we are going to see some bigger name schools potentially close in the years ahead.
13: You touched on it briefly, but explain the lack of transparency. Does that rank up there in terms of our frustration with higher education in general?
14: Yes. I mean, first of all, a lot of students are just put off by the sheer cost. But then when they apply to schools, they don't even learn what their financial aid package will be until they get their offer admission. And that happens in the late spring. So, you know, you could apply in November, December, January, and then find out in April or May what the school will offer you. And then there's oftentimes, a little bit of negotiating. You can go back and forth with the financial aid office trying to get more aid. But in the end, you won't know what you have to pay out of pocket until you have to decide on the school, and that is very late in the process, towards somewhere in May when, you have to make your final decision. And that can be very frustrating for students because the financial aspect of it is the most important component for many families. They cannot afford these schools on their own. Very few people can afford to pay $100,000 a year out of their own pocket.
13: All right. Thanks, Jess. Jessica Dickler, personal finance reporter at CNBC. 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On This Morning, America's First News. Coming up next, another frustrating emergency incident involving a driverless car.
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0: Thanks for joining us. Make sure to check out the latest episode of our video series called When the Mic is Off. Now playing, is pet pampering out of control? Nicole and I debate it on Instagram, TikTok, Facebook, and X. Just do a search for This Morning with Gordon Deal. Welcome into Friday Eve. Time now for the mic drop with This Morning's Mike Gavin.
1: Good morning. We have a couple stories about fed up first responders to talk about today. And, you know, we know, love to laugh when the robots show that they aren't ready to take over just yet. This one, however, could have been a little bit more serious. Viral video taken by a hotel guest this week appears to show a Waymo driverless vehicle in a head-to-head standoff with a fire engine in Austin, Texas, that looked to be on its way to an emergency. The video shows the Waymo edging toward the front of the truck rather than yielding to it as both try to navigate a narrow driveway. A firefighter is seen getting out of the truck and standing in front of the robot car trying to shoo it away. It's not clear from the video how the standoff ended, but a Waymo spokesperson said that the vehicle paused briefly before backing up to let the fire truck pass.
0: Yeah.
1: It looked very brief.
0: My sentiment exactly.
1: I don't know what their definition at Waymo of briefly paused is, but it's probably a lot longer than most of us.
0: It looked like a kitten that was trying to explore its potential relationship with a Great Dane.
1: Yes.
0: You know, like newly introduced into the house together.
1: Yes. Inching forward.
0: Inching forward, yeah. Taking a sniff. Is this thing friendly or not? The Waymo just looked clueless there.
1: Yeah, trying to see what the reaction is going to be. And it didn't really move much when the reaction was, get out of the way.
0: Yeah, I thought the story was going to be that eventually the massive fire truck just sort of edged into the Waymo and guided it like out of the way with its massive front bumper. But I guess that wasn't the case.
1: It appeared that the fire truck was trying to get around it when the video got cut off. So we don't know exactly how it ended. Waymo claims that it just happily went off on its way, but I'm not so sure about that.
0: It's frustrating though. Yes. It just seems to be like no policy necessarily.
1: Yeah.
0: If it was like true emergency, these guys were racing to a house fire. Can they actually just like smash the driverless vehicle out of the way?
1: Yeah, my guess is probably, but hopefully it doesn't come to that.
0: Right.
1: And good news, Gordon. Police say there, in fact, is not a tiger running loose through any of our backyards. Authorities in Jackson, New Jersey were forced to make a statement on social media after a viral video purported to show a tiger on the loose in the area, having escaped from Six Flags Great Adventure, which features an African safari park. Numerous people called 911 after seeing the video, which prompted police to set the record straight, confirming that all the park's animals are safe and accounted for inside of their designated enclosures. Some residents, however, may still be jittery from that time in 1999 when a real tiger did escape from the home of a woman in Jackson dubbed the Tiger Lady.
0: I remember that.
1: Definitely remember that. And plot twist, Gordon, I live in Jackson, New Jersey. Now, Jackson's a big town.
0: Yeah.
1: I'm about a 10-minute drive away from where this would have happened, but I could see a tiger making its way across town if it was, you know, really looking for food.
0: So, but this, by the way, will not be the last kind of fake video
1: which
0: will prompt police departments to make a statement of some kind.
1: Yeah, they've spent half their time debunking these theories these days, I think.
0: I bet. Thank you, Mike. 13 minutes now in front of the hour.

0: I love this place. I've been surfing here since I was a kid. Now, seeing my grandson out on the water, it means everything to me. Watching him and taking in the blue waves, the sea breeze, the blurry horizon.
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1: Thanks for spending time with us. Welcome into Thursday. The Federal Reserve's move to raise short-term interest rates by a quarter percentage point has the potential to impact your bank account. Credit card debt, home loans, all likely to react. The Wall Street Journal looked at some impacts. Credit card borrowers will feel the increase quickly. By one measure, a quarter point hike would add about $1.38 a month in interest on the average card balance of $6,600. Auto loan rates, which tend to follow longer-term market rates, are unlikely to be significantly affected, even if lenders pass along the full increase. Cox Automotive estimates it would add about $6 a month to a new car payment and $4 a month to a used car payment. 8 minutes now in front of the hour on This Morning. Once again, here's Nicole Murray.
2: And now, the three big things you need to know. Number one.
3: The Federal Reserve has unanimously voted to raise interest rates by 25 basis points. President Trump reacting to the decision.
4: I'm relying on Kevin, but he's got, you know, a very tough board. He's got a board that was put there by a lot of other people. And the interest rates are too high. They're not appropriate.
3: A majority of the policymakers said they also anticipate at least one more quarter percentage point hike by the end of the year.
2: Number two.
3: President Trump has suggested that the European Union allowing Canada to become an associate member could be a hostile act and threatened to respond by imposing more tariffs on the bloc.
4: It's laughable. Look, the whole thing with Canada. Canada's been a terrible trade partner.
3: Trump also suggested that the U.S. could cut off trade with Europe in certain areas.
2: Number three.
3: Federal investigators say that a video recording taken by a reporter while aboard the NBC4 News helicopter that crashed in Los Angeles is the most important evidence in determining what went wrong. National Transportation Safety Board's air crash investigator Fabian Salazar.
5: In that recording, we are clearly hearing sounds that are consistent with the engine changing its speed. And we're also hearing tones that are being generated that are likely advisories to the pilot.
3: At least three people were killed from the crash earlier this week. Energy Secretary Chris Wright on Fox News claimed that gas prices are elevated because of the Iran war, and he expects costs to fall once the conflict ends.
6: Yes, this has taken some energy resources out of the marketplace. It is causing a short-term sacrifice for Americans right now, but this is to end Iran's ability to forever drive up energy prices.
3: AAA data says the national average sits at $4.43 per gallon. White House Chief of Staff Susie Wiles posted on X that she is cancer-free. She was diagnosed with breast cancer back in March. A new J.D. Power report says that Minneapolis-St. Paul International Airport is the highest-ranked among mega airports. The study measured flyer satisfaction in numerous areas, including facilities in the terminal and passengers' trust level.
1: All right.
3: Love that.
1: Go for Minneapolis.
3: Yeah, right?
1: It's a hub. You know, it's a kind of a hub for what? Traveling west if you're a New Yorker or you're a West Coaster coming to the East Coast.
3: I don't know. I don't,
1: point.
3: I don't discriminate. I love a good airport. I think they're fun, to be honest with you.
1: I like to be there like 3 hours early.
3: Yeah.
1: Scan the whole place, figure it out.
3: Get food, maybe shop.
1: Drinks?
3: Okay.
1: How did you not leave that? How did you leave that out?
3: I was rage baiting you.
1: 6 minutes in front of the hour.
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1: 10,000 employees were to receive a bonus consisting of $1,000 of company stock for every year they've been on the payroll, totaling $70 million in gifts. Ida Johnson, who began her career with the company in 1977, received $49,000 worth of stock. Meanwhile, the Supreme Court is ordering management to recognize and bargain with the Culinary Workers Union Local 226. The National Labor Relations Board ruled 4 years ago that station casinos unlawfully interfered with unionization efforts by hiking wages and benefits just prior to an employee vote. Station casinos operates recreational venues in Nevada away from the Las Vegas Strip, like restaurants, movie theaters, and banquet spaces. For Nicole Murray and Mike Gavin, I'm Gordon Deal. 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
3: 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Fox 31 pinpoint weather. Mostly cloudy today as our high temperature will warm back up to around 80 degrees. That rain should be moving in around 3 o'clock this afternoon. Overnight low around 60 degrees, back into the low 80s tomorrow with a greater chance of some afternoon showers. Currently cloudy skies and 64 in Denver. Well, a tease of what's to come as Colorado's tallest mountain peaks reported the first snowflakes of the season.
0: There's some dusting up on the mountaintop. It'll stay way up high, though, for the next week ahead yet, so don't wax your skis just yet.
3: National Weather Service meteorologist Dave Bargenbrook says this is actually late for Colorado to see its first snowfall. As far as Denver goes, well, the average first snowfall is around October 19th. As far as this week, it's the rain that could be interfering with your trip to see the fall colors.
0: Today through Saturday, even Sunday has a chance of thunderstorms. It's not going to be a total washout, but in the mountains, a pretty doggone wet day today.
3: He suggests you make your leaf peeping trips in the mornings this weekend while there's still a little bit of sun. Road construction along I-70 could also be interfering with your trip to the high country over the weekend as CDOT is repairing the bridge on westbound I-70 at Kipling beginning tomorrow, which will shut down the interstate in that area until Tuesday. CDOT's Maggie Garbalitis says that they're still trying to get the work done with as little disruption as possible.
4: While these extended closures are in place, crews are going to be working around the clock throughout that extended weekend closure, rather than spreading really the more disruptive work across a much longer period.
3: They'll shut the highway down again the following weekend with detours in place for the eastbound side. Talk about a wild ride.
17: So I'm still kind of zigzagging through traffic. Speeds about 100. We're coming up to Havana, still number one lane.
3: 100 miles an hour. Aurora police

0: with the move by the Federal Reserve to raise interest rates for the first time in 3 years.
1: We stop trading with every country that we have a deficit with, which is most of them, and which would be very easy to do, would make at least $1.5 trillion a year.
0: The president wants rates held at 1% or less, but Federal Reserve Chairman Kevin Warsh says the board really had no choice.
2: Plain fact is that inflation is too high and has been for too long.
0: Inflation was measured at 3.7% in July, well above the Fed's 2% inflation target. The economy and affordability still topping the list of concerns for voters this fall. President Trump stumped in North Carolina last night, trying to keep the state red.
1: Election night, North Carolina is going to prove that America does not belong to those who hate it.
3: President stumping in the Tar Heel state of North Carolina for GOP Senate nominee Michael Whatley, his former RNC chair. The president, of course, has carried the state three times, but Whatley actually trails popular Democrat Roy Cooper, at least according to recent polling.
0: That's Fox's Kevin Cork. The House approving a sweeping package of sanctions targeting Russia and any country that does business with Russian President Vladimir Putin, hoping to ramp up the pressure on the country to end the war with Ukraine. The package is named after late Senator Lindsey Graham, who worked on it for over a year. The NTSB now going through the recording from the news helicopter that crashed in Los Angeles, killing three people.
4: In that recording, we are clearly hearing sounds that are consistent with the engine changing its speed. And we're also hearing tones that are being generated that are likely advisories to the pilot.
0: The chopper went down while covering another deadly crash, a crash involving a bus and an SUV. Robert Kraft and Ed Sheeran responding to Macklemore's criticism with donations of their own. The announcement comes after Macklemore pledged $1 million in earnings from Ed Sheeran's Loop tour to organizations supporting Palestinians. In a post shared on social media, Kraft said Sheeran has committed $2 million to humanitarian aid in the region, and Kraft will also match that with another $2 million. Macklemore was recently dropped from the tour after making pro-Palestinian remarks during a concert in New Jersey. And the Broncos mascots visiting schools across the metro area as part of the team's See You Sunday tour ahead of the home opener. Trailer Elementary School fourth grader Ari Olgan got to meet Miles.
5: He was like being funny, and like it was really cool because he was like right next to me.
0: She says that visit made her day. The Broncos host Jacksonville coming up on Sunday with kickoff at 2:05. From the Common Spirit Health KOA News Desk, I'm Gina Gondek on KOA. Keenan Dixon joining us with the latest check of business and money news as gas prices are spiking again.
6: The cost for a gallon of regular jumped more than 10 cents from yesterday morning here in Colorado. The average now up to $4.37 a gallon. Jefferson County is the cheapest in the metro at $4.30 a gallon, but it's still up more than a dollar from last September's cost. Oil experts say the interior United States are being hit the hardest as rising costs spurred by supply chain issues are forcing prices to go up in places like the Rocky Mountain and Great Lakes states. Diesel isn't getting cheaper either, with statewide averages up 19 cents from yesterday, up to $6.04 a gallon. That's more than $2.50 higher than last September. And it's costing nearly $20,000 more for a semi-truck to fill up, almost doubling the cost for a full tank. But there could be some relief.
7: A Bloomberg report says Saudi Arabia is hoping to return to about half capacity of its cross-country pipeline in the next few days, and that full capacity could take about 6 weeks. Portions of that pipeline were shut down earlier this month after it was damaged in a drone attack by Iran-backed militias. The shutdown was a major setback for the oil market, which has seen nearly a complete stop to oil traffic through the Strait of Hormuz during the U.S. war with Iran. The Saudi Energy Ministry has not commented on the report. I'm Tammy Trujillo.
6: When borrowing money is about to get more expensive, the Federal Reserve raising interest rates for the first time in 3 years, hoping to get inflation under control.
8: We've gone more than 5 years with the Federal Reserve not bringing inflation back down to its target, and that has compounded where the level of prices
6: That target is 2%. KPMG chief economist Diane Swonk says it's important to let the Federal Reserve do what it needs to do to curb inflation, but President Trump insists interest rates should be no higher than 1%. Xcel Energy, natural gas, and electric customers should see lower bills during the fourth quarter of this year. Xcel submitted a proposed adjustment to the Public Utilities Commission, which would result in electric

0: Electricity bills being about $3 a month lower for residential customers and nearly $5 in decrease for small business customers. Natural gas bills for the fourth quarter would be lower, just about 11 cents a month. If the PUC approves the request, the new rates would go into effect October 1st and remain in effect for 3 months. You're up to date on the latest business and money news.
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2: Yeah, good morning to you. Happy Thursday. It looks like a good start for us. Not much happening out here. No construction that I can see that's lingering anywhere. If you're heading to the airport, you're 15 minutes on your drive time from I-70 to the terminal there on Peña. 225 is building nicely. We're seeing maybe just a little bit of company up north along I-25, I-76, and 270, but they're still maintaining good speeds there, as well as the turnpike, which is just over 20 minutes from Denver to Boulder. We'll keep you advised this morning. Jonathan Steele on KOA 850 AM and 94.1 FM.
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0: NFL, so injuries are part of the job. Broncos did not practice yesterday as they prepare on a short week for their home opener Sunday against the Jags. They still had to submit their injury report as if they did practice, and notably wideout Marvin Mims was listed as a non-participant, along with second-year running back R.J. Harvey. Mims was listed with a foot injury, while Harvey is showing to have a hamstring issue. There's no word on their status for Sunday's game. A day after a dominant 9-3 win over the Padres, San Diego flipped the script to beat the Rockies 9-3 to hand Colorado its 10th loss in 12 games and inch them one game closer to a fourth consecutive 100-loss season. The Rockies showed some late fight, but it was only after giving up six runs in three innings.
7: He drives this to center field. Merrill going back. Warning track wall. It is out of here. Touch him all time.
0: That home run by Kyle Karros in the bottom of the sixth inning. And the Rockies continued to struggle. Newly acquired right-handed pitcher and former White Sox highly ranked prospect Mason Adams went 4 1/3, allowing six runs on eight hits, including a home run, but he walked three batters. Manager Warren Schaefer says they're still trying to learn more about the rookie pitcher just five games into his big league career.
8: The one thing that Mason does very well is think always, even when things are going wrong. He thinks well and diagnoses well mid-inning, in between innings with a loan and the catcher, so that's a good sign, very good sign.
0: The Rockies have 10 games left in the season and need to go 7-3 to avoid another 100-loss season. They'll then turn the focus to next year and trying to improve that league-worst 5.59 earned run average. Game 153 is today against the Padres. KOA coverage starts at 12:30. And training camp opens today for the Avs without the most expensive player in league history. Defenseman Cale Makar will be out as he deals with a lower body injury sustained in offseason training. The 27-year-old just signed the richest contract in NHL history, getting $163 million over 8 years. Makar is a two-time winner of the Norris Trophy, given to the league's top defender. I'm Keenan Dixon on KOA, home of the Buffs, Broncos, and Rockies, and KOA Sports today after the Rockies game.
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1: 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The CBI asking for the public's help locating a 24-year-old woman and her newborn son. Kylie Rucker was last seen Tuesday afternoon near Pine Street in Boulder and maybe with 35-year-old Julio Cardona, the baby's father. Authorities believe that they could be traveling in a gray 2018 Subaru Forester with Colorado plates and a pink love sticker on the rear windshield. Anyone with more information on their whereabouts should call 911 or the Boulder Police Department. It's a step forward in requiring AM radio in all new vehicles. On Tuesday, the House passed the AM Radio for Every Vehicle Act, arguing that AM radio is critical for emergency communications, weather forecasts, and local information, especially when cellular or internet networks are disrupted. Comes after some electric vehicle makers removed AM radio from select models. The legislation still needs to clear the Senate and be signed by the president. Today, the Colorado Springs City Council will be casting votes on a proposed data center on Garden of the Gods Road. The Project Taurus data center has become a hot-button issue for residents in the area, with opponents expressing concerns about power use and noise. If approved, it would take over a former Intel microchip manufacturing facility west of Centennial Boulevard. And a new Politico survey shows that nearly 2 in 3 Americans are concerned artificial intelligence could pose grave risks to the future of mankind. This after several current and former AI company employees have warned about the dangers of the technology. It is our social media poll question for this morning. Do you believe AI poses a serious risk of destroying humanity? You can engage with us on X and on Facebook. Massive renovations to the home of the Colorado Symphony. More on that coming up next. Taking a look at your early Thursday morning drive first with Jonathan Steele in the KOA Traffic Center.
2: All routes out here are checking clear this morning or in good shape. It's a light buildup so far. Speed still on the high side, including I-25 as you're making your way out of North Glen and Thornton. 12 minutes coming down from 120th to Colfax into downtown. We're 10 minutes between downtown and the Tech. C-470 looks real good along the foothills, Buller Turnpike, 6th Avenue. And basically all routes are doing great. Just a little bit of traffic forming. Foothills Drive's in good shape, too. Right now, I-70 from the Golden area and heading up to the tunnels there at Eisenhower over the divide is about 40 minutes on the drive time. Jonathan Steele on KOA 850 AM and 94.1 FM.
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1: KOA News Time, 520. Gina Gundek on Colorado's Morning News. The Colorado Symphony's home at Betcher Concert Hall now getting a massive $120 million upgrade. Here's KOA's Carrie Mack.
6: This weekend, Betcher Hall will be resounding with the sound of the Colorado Symphony. But come fall 2028, there will be a different sound reverberating off the walls of this iconic concert hall, the sounds of upgrades. Betcher Hall opened up its doors in the late 70s, and Colorado Symphony president and CEO Daniel Watcher says it's high time for a facelift. Watcher says a priority for this major renovation is typical wear and tear, fire safety, but he views this as a way to bring the Betcher Concert Hall into the future.
24: There are some very natural priorities after 48 years on electrical, mechanical, fire safety, ADA compliance, so all of those things. But there are very, very exciting aspects to it from an acoustics perspective. Acoustics technology has evolved in 50 years to improve the acoustics of this beautiful hall is a very, very big priority. And another very big one is what we call activation. So it's a huge space, and obviously we have a wonderful concert hall with a stage, but there are so many spaces that we want to activate in terms of patron engagement, in terms of an education center, in terms of a donor lounge, in terms of the bar areas. Actually, it has come kind of some very technical hygiene things that you need to do after 48 years.
25: It seems like it's a natural progression, like you said, almost 50 years. These are just things that, you know, natural wear and tear. So those sort of upgrades are essentially inevitable at this point.
24: Right. Yes. This is a wonderful opportunity to take such kind of an asset and a treasure in town and in Colorado to really upgrade it and to make it ready and accessible for the next generations to come.
6: The total project will cost around $120 million, with most of that money coming from the vibrant Denver Bond, Denver Arts and Venues, and city funds. But the symphony has to bring some money to the table, too. And that's where they've decided to sell the naming rights to Betcher Hall. That doesn't mean Betcher Hall will necessarily go through an identity crisis.
24: Obviously, the building carries a name today. It's the Betcher Concert Hall. And the Betcher Foundation stepped up big times in the 70s to really enable the building of this wonderful asset. And they have earned forever naming rights for that building. So our conversation with the Betcher Foundation that have been very productive in the last couple of months, preparing for a funding agreement like the one that has just passed City Council, was about two things. Number one, how do we honor the legacy of the Betcher Foundation and their naming right moving forward? And at the same time, how are we going to raise additional money for a building that carries their name towards, which is an opportunity that exists out there with naming rights? And I think we found a very, very well-balanced agreement between the city, the Betcher Foundation, and the Colorado Symphony, that the inside of the building where the music plays continues to be named the Betcher Concert Hall, which now at the same time gives us the opportunity to market naming rights for the building, that means the outside, for the stage, for the entry area, for an education center that we're going to integrate and activate as a space, for the bar areas. So we're doing both. Number one, on the one hand, we honor their legacy with the inside of the building where the music plays to continue to be the Bircher Concert Hall. And we can give naming rights and sell naming rights for the building, stage, and many other spaces.
6: Renovations are expected to begin on Bircher Hall in the fall of 2028, closing the concert hall for an entire season, with plans to reopen in the summer of 2029. Carrie Mack, KOA.
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1: Taking a look at your early Thursday morning drive with Jonathan Steele in the KOA Traffic Center.
2: Yeah, freeways are doing pretty good. The 270 I-76 ramps are slowing ever so slightly, although not in a delay mode. I-25 still maintaining good speeds from the north coming into downtown as well as to and from the tech center. There is an accident on Hamden eastbound, it looks like, right at I-25. I think it's going to be more of a hazard than anything. I'm not seeing a delay in there. No backups. Volume still light enough that should be able to get through there without any hang-ups whatsoever. 225 is a 10-minute commute out of Aurora. C-470 looks great through Highlands Ranch, anywhere between Kent Carroll and I-25. It's about 15 minutes. Jonathan Steele on KOA 850 AM and 94.1 FM.
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1: 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Clouds with our high temperature reaching around 80 degrees. Some afternoon and evening showers are also possible. Overnight low around 60 and more rain in store for tomorrow and Saturday as temperatures will remain in the low 80s. Currently it's 59 in Denver. Well, was that snow we saw at Keystone?
16: It's just a tease. That's what happens when we head into September. We do get the little bit of snow up on the mountaintops. And a reminder that winter is around the corner.
1: National Weather Service meteorologist Dave Bargenbrook says that snow means leaf peeping season will end a little early this year. And the rain in the high country this weekend could interfere with your plans to see the fall colors. Road construction along the westbound side of I-70 could also have you rethinking that trip to the high country. CDOT's Maddie Garbalitis says the bridges over Kipling are in need of vital repairs and crews are trying to minimize traffic impacts.
17: The intent is to get the bridges repaired and the roadway reopened as quickly and as safely as possible.
1: Westbound I-70 opens again on Tuesday and CDOT will close the eastbound lanes the following weekend. Detours will be in place. Medicaid spending in Colorado now more than $150 million over budget.
20: The Special Commission on Medicaid will meet with the governor's budget director today to try to find ways to cut the program that's crucial to low-income residents, the elderly, and people with disabilities. The office estimates about 1.2 million people in Colorado rely on the program, and health care costs are skyrocketing, along with costs to provide mental health. Lawmakers on the commission say they have few options to control costs, including cutting the number of people receiving benefits or reducing the benefits each person receives. Brenda Stewart, KOA News.
1: Governor Polis signing an executive order aimed at protecting bees and other pollinators from threats, including pesticides and climate change.
26: Truly all have a role to play, and I want to encourage Colorado residents to plant native flowers that bloom throughout the growing season, reduce unnecessary pesticide use, choose pollinator-friendly plants and products for yards and gardens and patios.
1: The order will require state agencies to include pollinator conservation practices and licensing standards for pesticide use. It'll also create pesticide-free buffer zones on state land. Colorado voters will be deciding in November whether to increase penalties for fentanyl-related crimes. If passed, Proposition 132 would increase felony penalties for fentanyl distribution and require a minimum 8-year prison sentence. No on 132 Coalition's Terrace Coble says that the measure could cost lives.
0: It'll do more harm than good. And in the process, it will harm the victims of the drug crisis, the people that are struggling with addiction.
1: Supporters of Proposition 132 say that a tougher penalty is needed to deter fentanyl distribution and address the state's overdose crisis. Northern Colorado's Humane Society overwhelmed with more than 100 seized cats.
3: 108 cats that desperately needed help and support and care right away, from behavioral support and guidance and love to veterinary care. Those are most likely things they were not receiving prior to being here.
1: NOCO Humane's Scott Wendelberger says that the shelter is in desperate need of help after taking in 46 cats from a home where the owner died and another 42 from a hoarding situation. They're asking for donations of food and cash for vet care. In the midst of the U.S.-Canadian trade war, Canadian Prime Minister Mark Carney speaking this morning after the EU invited Canada to its first associate member position. President Trump's reaction.
4: It's laughable. Look, the whole thing with Canada. Canada's been a terrible trade partner.
1: The president's about to get more tariff power thanks to Congress, passing a measure allowing more sanctions on Russia and Iran. House Speaker Mike Johnson says that this ups the pressure on Russia.
5: It's the most significant international action taken so far to bring the unjust war to an end over there.
1: The measure is named after the late Senator Lindsey Graham. It allows President Trump to impose tariffs on countries that buy Russian oil and expands sanctions on Iran. We're getting a new look at the damage done by Iran on American military hardware.
6: The pictures sent to us by active service members who we are not naming. A destroyed Air Force jet hit by Iranian fire on March 27th at Prince Sultan Air Base in Saudi Arabia. Buildings ripped apart at that same base. A U.S. Army base in Kuwait. Extensive damage from an Iranian strike. The date is unclear.
1: That's ABC's Rachel Scott. The FBI now joining Philadelphia police and looking into what's described as a house of horrors. ABC's Chad Pirelli says that several missing women are now linked to the home of a filmmaker and his son.
24: No bodies have been recovered. Raymond Horsch, who made sadomasochistic pornography, passed away in 2025. His son, Eugene, remains behind bars on federal gun charges. In June, Eugene Horsch and a female were stopped by law enforcement. That led to the massive investigation now underway. Police and the FBI are now scouring over 1 million images and videos as part of the investigation.
1: Police have only managed to identify two of the women seen in the videos. More measles cases showing up in Pennsylvania. More than 36 new cases just this week. So far, more than 700 measles cases have shown up in Pennsylvania and 4 people have died from complications. And this tropical storm season has brought a tale of two oceans. The Pacific is in the middle of a historically busy year, while the Atlantic Basin has been surprisingly silent.
25: In 175 years of record keeping, only 2 years have featured zero Atlantic hurricanes, 1907 and 1914. While the Pacific has been extremely active with 14 named storms and 5 hurricanes, none of the 5 tropical storms born this year in the Atlantic Basin has earned hurricane status. Forecasters are now monitoring a system 1,000 miles east-southeast of Bermuda.
1: That's ABC's Jim Ryan. From the Common Spirit Health KOA News Desk, I'm Gina Gondek on KOA. Keenan Dixon joining us with the latest check of business and money news. And in a time when publicly traded companies are really trying to expand margins by cutting costs, Amazon raising wages for some of its workers.
27: The new minimum starting pay for full-time core operations employees will be $20 per hour. That's a dollar increase. The tech and logistics giant is also giving employees in the United States a 20% discount at Whole Foods stores and a 10% discount off groceries ordered online through Amazon beginning October 1st. And the owner of Colorado's largest sawmill is getting ready to close its doors at Montrose Forest Products if it doesn't find a buyer year. Rising fuel costs and other issues are starting to cripple the business. And Nyman Enterprises' Sonia Neiman says they're losing a lot of money.
8: We've lost substantial money. We've invested over $60 million into our operation. And a huge chunk of that was to be able to expand our reach, expand our impact, and to be able to treat forests.
27: Most of the work needs to be done in the San Juan Forest, which is suffering from substantial beetle kill. The logging industry actually helps to keep forest land healthy and safer from the threat of wildfires. The cost for a gallon of regular gas jumped more than 10 cents from yesterday morning here in Colorado. That averaged now up to $4.37 a gallon. Jefferson County is the cheapest in the metro at $4.30 a gallon, but it's still up more than a dollar from last September's cost. Oil experts say the interior United States are being hit the hardest as rising costs spurred by the supply chain issues force prices to go up in places like the Rocky Mountain and Great Lakes regions. Diesel also isn't getting cheaper, with the statewide average up 19 cents from yesterday, up to $6.04 a gallon. That's more than $2.50 higher than last September, and it's costing nearly $20,000 more for semi-trucks to fill up, almost doubling the cost for a full tank of gas. And more than $7 million have been raised during Colorado Youth Sports Giving Day. And Communications Senior Vice President of the Daniels Fund, Sean Duffy, says the donations will open doors for children whose families cannot overcome the financial burden.
9: We know that this is a challenge that kids are facing in every state in the country. We know that there are too many kids who want to play sports who are shut out because of cost.
27: Duffy says it can often cost around $1,000 to sign a child up to play a sport nowadays. For people who miss Colorado's Giving Day and want to still support families, he suggests reaching out to local leagues and organizations to find ways to help. You're up to date on the latest business and money news.
1: Jonathan Steele joining us with a check of our early Thursday morning drive in the KOA Traffic Center.
2: Yeah, we're building in pretty good shape. There is an early morning crash on Hampden eastbound right at I-25. It's actually in the left turn lane. It's not causing a big backup in there, just a little bit of a hang up as you're coming through. We're starting to see an increase up north, I-25, down from Thornton, as well as the ramps there, 270 and I-76. They are jamming, especially southbound, getting on to the eastbound 270 ramp itself. Although 270 is still in pretty good shape, all the other freeways are still pretty light. Concerning the closure starting tomorrow on I-70 there at Kipling, certainly it's major, but there are any number of alternate routes. Folks really don't have to completely avoid it. Those motorists or people that live up in the Arvada, Wheat Ridge area in particular, can easily use 44th, 38th, or 26th to go back west to Youngfield and eventually on to I-70. But even better than that is Colfax and 6th Avenue. Those are great alternate routes that'll take you directly to I-70. Jonathan Steele on KOA 850 AM and 94.1 FM.
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27: Avs open training camp today, looking for a better result this time around. Captain Gabriel Landeskog on starting the new season after getting swept out of the conference finals last year.
19: I really think no matter how your season previously ends, it's going to have you feeling some sort of way. I think for us, no matter whether you lose in game seven of the cup finals or you lose first, second, third round, like it's, you're going to be motivated. You're going to be extra inspired going into a new season.
27: The reigning President's Trophy winners will be without defenseman Cale Makar at the start of camp as he deals with a lower body injury sustained in the offseason training portion. The 27-year-old just signed the richest contract in NHL history, getting $163 million over 8 years. And the Broncos didn't practice yesterday as they prepare on a short week for their home opener on Sunday against Jacksonville. They still had to submit their injury report as if they would have practiced, and notably wideout Marvin Mims was listed as a non-participant, along with second-year running back R.J. Harvey. Mims was listed with a foot injury, while Harvey is showing to have a hamstring issue. There's still no word on their status for Sunday's game. And a day after a dominant 9-3 win over the Padres, San Diego flipped the script to beat the Rockies 9-3 to hand Colorado its 10th loss in 12 games and inch them one game closer to a fourth consecutive 100 loss season. The Rockies showed some late fight, but it was only after giving up six runs in three innings.
23: He drives this to center field. Merrill going back. Warning track wall. It is out of here. Touch them all time.
27: Jack Corrigan with the call on the KOA Rockies Radio Network on that Kyle Karros sixth inning home run. Newly acquired right-handed pitcher and former White Sox highly ranked prospect Mason Adams went 4 1/3 innings, allowing 6 runs on 8 hits, including a home run, but he also walked 3. Manager Warren Schaefer says they're still trying to get to know the rookie pitcher just 5 games into his big league career.
7: The one thing that Mason does very well is think always, even when things are going wrong. He thinks well and diagnoses well mid-inning, in between innings with Alone and the catcher. So that's a good sign. Very good sign.
27: The Rockies have 10 games left and need to go 7-3 to avoid that 100 loss mark. They'll then turn their focus to next year and try to improve the league worst 5.59 ERA. Game 153 is today against the Padres. KOA coverage starts at 12:30. I'm Keenan Dixon on KOA, home of the Buffs, Broncos, and Rockies, and KOA Sports today after the Rockies game.
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4: On this vote, the yeas are 262, the nays are 159. The motion is adopted.
3: Aimed at punishing Russia for its war in Ukraine, the House passed the Lindsey Graham Sanctioning Russia and Iran Act, sending it to President Trump's desk. It would target Russia's economy and allow Trump to impose up to 100% tariffs on countries that are among the top five purchasers of Russian oil, including China and India. 152 Democrats and 7 Republicans voted no, with some worried that the tariffs could be used on U.S. allies. In urging North Carolina to get out and vote for Republicans this November, President Trump rallied supporters in Gastonia as the state's Senate race heats up. Here's Fox's Kristen Goodwin.
5: President Trump calling North Carolina GOP Senate nominee Michael Wantley the candidate of law and order.
6: Michael will also support the death penalty for human traffickers, large-scale drug dealers, and anyone who murders a police officer.
5: Wantley echoing this.
8: I want every community to be safe and secure.
5: The president adding Wantley will ban sanctuary cities and support legislation to end no cash bail nationwide.
3: Wantley faces Democratic Senate candidate and former North Carolina Governor Roy Cooper in November. Coming up, what does the rise in interest rates mean for you? We'll take a look next. Taking a look at your Thursday morning drive first in the KOA Traffic Center. Here's Jonathan Steele.
2: Yeah, we're not seeing all that much traffic yet. The 270 I-76 ramps are fairly slow, and that includes southbound 25 to eastbound 270. It's like that every morning, and got to be careful through those construction zones. That's what's holding it up. It's down to one lane. I-25 still maintaining pretty good speeds across the city, as well as the east side of I-70, building west from Pena at 10 minutes back to I-25, 10 minutes out of Aurora also. And we did have the early morning crash. May still hang you up slightly on Hampton. And eastbound at I-25. It's sitting in the left turn lane. Jonathan Steele on KOA 850 AM and 94.1 FM.
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3: KOA News Time 5:50. Gina Gondek on Colorado's Morning News. For the first time in 3 years, the Federal Reserve raising interest rates a quarter percentage point.
9: For more than 5 years, inflation has been running above target. So our predominant focus is on the price stability side of our mandate. The plain fact is that inflation is too high and has been for too long.
3: That's Federal Reserve Chair Kevin Warsh. Joining us on the KOA Common Spirit Health Hotline is iHeartRadio National Correspondent. It's Rory O'Neill. Rory, appreciate your time as always. Well, since it's been several years, I know it's going to sound pretty basic here, but maybe just remind listeners what we look at when it comes to an interest rate. It's the ultimate goal of slowing down business and reducing inflation. What does this hike mean?
20: Well, right. And you heard it there from Kevin Warsh when he used the word mandate. People aren't familiar. The Federal Reserve has what's called a dual mandate. They have to do two things. They have to maximize employment, meaning create the most jobs as possible. And he essentially said we've been at full employment for a while, so that's not a problem. But they also have to keep price inflation down, and their target level is 2%. And we haven't seen 2% since the pre-COVID days. So after this five-year spike in prices, Warsh says that they're going to be more aggressive in trying to tackle inflation. So by raising the interest rates on short-term borrowing, that's going to slow down a lot of spending, and that should take the pressure off prices, which should help stabilize them, maybe bring them down a little, but at least stop them from going up so much.
3: Okay, so Rory, what does this generally mean, or where do we see maybe the biggest impact in the short term? I assume mortgage rates are a big talker when it comes for borrowers.
20: That's right. But mortgage rates are tied to the bond market more so than the short-term rate. So that's a separate issue mostly. They're connected, but they're not one-to-one. And the mortgage rates, by the way, are also surging. 7.25% roughly on average these days. That's why mortgage applications are down about 20% from where they were a year ago. A lot of younger people haven't seen numbers like this. I'm so old, I remember when mortgage interest numbers were double digits, 10, 12, 14%. So this is still cheap by historic standard. But what you are going to see, you're going to see if you're getting a car loan, the car loan price goes up. If you're trying to buy something on your credit card, the interest rate there is going up. But if you've got money in the bank, if you're a saver, well, your interest received is going to go up. If you buy a CD, that interest rate will be a little bit higher. So for savers, this can pay a little bit extra. Keep in mind, the Fed also said that they're probably going to raise rates again before the end of the year.
3: That's what I was going to ask. You know, when we look at the long-term impacts, any indications of that second interest rate and what we could see with it in the future?
20: Well, I think they're also sort of pulling a wait-and-see approach based on world events. Essentially, what's going to happen in Iran? Do we get a deal? Do things stabilize? Does oil come back down to $60 a barrel rather than being over 100? You know, is this all just a price spike, or is this more something that's broader in the economy that they're trying to tackle by raising these interest rates? So the current talk, and he's talked about it publicly, is that we had a quarter point rate hike yesterday. Will probably raise a quarter point more before the end of the year, but he didn't want to get into next year with giving any more details. So I think what's going on in Iran might factor in a lot with what the Fed decides to do longer term.
3: Rory, with the minute we have left, as someone who is house hunting and has been house hunting, what does this generally mean when we're looking at the housing market?
20: Well, look, it's that bond market that really dictates the mortgage and mortgage rate. And because we've been taking on so much debt, topping $40 trillion as a country, that hasn't been good either. So we've seen mortgage rates steadily climbing. And as I said, right now they're just about 7.25%, which really is the highest we've seen probably in 20 years for a lot of home shoppers out there. So the concern is that if you slow down the housing market too much, that really spills into the broader economy. Because if you buy a house, that means you're buying a new sofa, a new TV, painting the place, getting a lawnmower. So you spend. So housing bleeds into a lot. And that's why we pay so much attention to these numbers and don't want these mortgage rates to keep climbing.
3: iHeartRadio national correspondent, it's Rory O'Neill. Thanks, Rory.
20: Thanks, Gina.
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3: KOA News Time, 6 o'clock. I'm Gina Gundek. Finally, some snow in Colorado, at least on the mountain peaks, that is. It's actually arriving later than usual.
25: Of course, it can snow. You know, even down in Denver, it snowed as early as Labor Day weekend. So the average first snowfall for Denver, though, is October 19th.
3: The National Weather Service's Dave Bargenbrook says we won't see any snow for the foreseeable future in the metro area, but we will get a good dose of rain throughout the weekend. With prescription psychedelic use on the rise in the U.S., Denver Health now urging people to understand the risks and benefits of such drugs.
26: A national survey finds nearly 8 million U.S. adults used psilocybin in 2025. Rocky Mountain Poison and Drug Safety researcher Kerry Rockhill says there's lots of promising research on the drugs, but warns they come with risks.
27: So the most common things are, you know, physical symptoms like nausea or headache, things of that nature. There's also psychological side effects that can occur.
26: Those include paranoia, anxiety, and insomnia. She says positive outcomes often come as part of a larger program with a therapist. Connor Shreve, KOA.
3: The Douglas County District Attorney concerned with fentanyl abuse, George Brockler, supporting a measure on the November ballot to create harsher penalties for fentanyl-related crimes. If Proposition 132 is approved, any possession of fentanyl will be considered a felony.
28: It creates a genuine level of accountability and responsibility for addicts to get into evidence-based treatment and anything else the court thinks is appropriate to get them off of the drugs, to take care of their addiction.
3: Those opposed to Prop 132 say that it fails to address Colorado's addiction crisis. A man and a woman in jail this morning after Aurora Police and the State Patrol worked together to stop a stolen car. A high-speed chase along I-70 from East Colfax to Pecos reached speeds of over 100 miles an hour before authorities backed off and let the State Patrol's helicopter team take over.
32: Stop where you're at right now! Get down on the ground!
33: Our
0: 37, I'm in contact.
3: The chopper team watched as the couple pulled off the highway and tried to run away. That's when police moved in and arrested them. Xcel Energy customers should see lower bills to end the year.
1: Xcel submitted a proposed adjustment to the Public Utilities Commission, which would result in electricity bills being about $3 a month lower for residential customers and a nearly $5 decrease for small business customers. Natural gas bills for the fourth quarter would be just a bit lower, about 11 cents a month. If the PUC approves the request, the new rates would go into effect October 1st and remain for 3 months. David Kale, KOA.
3: In sports, the Rockies hoping to turn things around when they face the Padres again this afternoon after losing yesterday 9-3. Colorado now just 4 games shy of losing 100 games this season. Our KOA coverage of today's game starts at 12:30 this afternoon. On Wall Street, stock futures higher.

0: Peoria is slightly slow. An accident just popped up on Hamden at Parker, just a little bit east of the intersection there, and one that's still kind of clearing up on Hampton eastbound over I-25. That was in the left turn lane. Jonathan Steele on KOA 850 AM and 94.1 FM.
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5: I'm Epic.
6: Now, Ross Kaminsky on the News with Gina Gundek on KOA.
7: That was quite a little talk back. That's like a Michael Brown-style talk back. Pretty good. I would like to commend... Who was that from Fox who you were just talking with? Was that Rory?
5: Yes.
7: He was very good on the economics. Way better on the economics than I normally get from a reporter who is doesn't just do economics. It was
5: that's iHeart's very own too.
7: It was really, really good, and he was on top of everything. And you asked him good questions, and he gave you the right answer. So that was well done. I would like to just quick follow up on markets, just and following up on that conversation Gina had with Rory O'Neill. So yesterday, stock markets got hit pretty hard in the last hour or so of the day. And it wasn't so much that the Fed raised rates. That was very much priced into the market already. It was that Kevin Warsh said that he believes inflation is still kind of stubbornly high. And he suggested that more interest rate hikes were coming. And I just went to look at the Fed funds futures market right now. And there, it's about a 50-50 bet right at the moment in futures markets, whether the Fed will raise rates at the next meeting, which is in a month and a half. So, and I think that's probably about right. Because the Fed is going to wait a little bit here. I mean, they're not going to have a long time. It's only a month and a half, but to see what's going on with the war, whether the market seems to have reacted in any way that matters to this first rate hike. And then if you look at predictions for interest rates later in the year, there's a meeting in early December. The market believes that there is a 90% chance, 90% chance that there will be at least one rate hike between now and then. In other words, the market believes that if the Fed doesn't raise in October, they're very likely to raise in December. And the market also believes that if they do raise in October, there's a decent chance they will raise again in December. So we will keep an eye out on all that. Major indexes were down by somewhere in the neighborhood of 1.5 to 1.75% yesterday. Futures are looking up this morning, and I'm going to use very round numbers here, but something in the neighborhood of half of what they lost yesterday. So we'll keep an eye on all that. Oh, the other, you know what? As long as we're doing econ nerdy stuff, let me follow up on a really good question that Gina asked Rory O'Neill, and he gave the right answer. Gina asked about mortgages, framing it from the perspective of Gina herself being potentially in the market to buy a home, which becomes more and more difficult as interest rates go up because the payment gets more expensive as the house price stays the same. And Rory O'Neill correctly noted that mortgage rates are tied to long-term rates, typically close to the 10-year note, even closer to the 10-year note than to the 30-year bond. And why would that be? Why would it track a little more closely to the 10-year note than the 30-year bond? And those two track closely anyway. But the reason is that most people, even if you get a 30-year mortgage, don't have that mortgage for 30 years. Most people either pay it off before then or, you know, well, most people pay it off before then one way or another. They move and sell the house and pay off the mortgage, or interest rates drop at some point during the life

0: of the mortgage and they refinance and pay off the mortgage. So mortgage companies believe and assume, based on decades of data, that the average life of a 30-year mortgage is much, much less than that. And I don't have the number in front of me, but the number used to be something like 12 years. You know, it might be a little higher than that now in terms of the average amount of time somebody's keeping a mortgage. It's probably going up because we had that period of very low interest rates, and a lot of people are going to be, you know, in 2.75% or 2.5% or 3% interest rates on their mortgage, and they don't want to give it up. And so they will hold onto their house for longer just to not give up that mortgage. But anyway, so there's that. Now, let's keep going with some econ here. And why it's correct that you can't assume that an increase in the Fed funds rate, which is the rate at which banks borrow from each other in overnight lending markets. It's a very, very, very short-term rate. It's an overnight rate. And the Fed can have some direct impact on rates, probably going out to 30-day rates. And then they can mess around and try to manipulate markets by buying or selling bonds or mortgage securities if they want to try to impact long-term rates. But generally, the Fed's impact is on short-term rates. So the Fed raises short-term rates because they want to try to get inflation under control. Long-term rates are based on what investors are demanding to loan money. And investors want, what they will demand is whatever they think the rate of inflation will be over that time period, plus some amount more for profit, right? If you think inflation is going to be 3%, generally you will not loan money at 3%. Because you'll just be breaking even, and pension funds and so on are not in a business to break even. They need to be able to make money for their investors, right? So they won't, they require an expectation. They could be wrong. Inflation could be more, or inflation could be less and their profit could be bigger, but they will want some premium over what they think inflation will be in that long run. So if you're borrowing money, or you're lending money, if you're buying bonds for 10 years, and you think inflation over that time period is going to be 3%, then maybe you want 4%. I'm just, you know, using random numbers. We're actually closer to 5% on the 10-year note. Let's say you want 1.5% profit. And you think inflation is going to be 3.5% over the term. So you want 5%. So here's what makes this quite interesting. When the Fed raises short-term rates, if the market takes it as a credible sign that inflation will get under control, then long-term inflation rates will come down, and long-term interest rates will come down, and mortgage rates will come down with it because the Fed raised rates in the short term. And if you picture a graph of interest rates with the short duration, like overnight rates on the left, and then going out to the right, you get longer duration interest rates. So overnight on the left, and then you go out to, you know, a month and a year and 2 years, 5 years, 10 years, 30 years, all the way out on the right. Normally, that's a graph that goes up and to the right. When you have a situation where the Fed is raising, they're impacting the left side of the curve, and the market thinks that the Fed is going to get a handle on inflation a little bit, the right side of the curve comes down a little. If you picture that upward to the right sloping line, it flattens. That's called curve flattening. That's what happened yesterday. And that's why Rory O'Neill answered Gina's question correctly, that an increase by the Fed in short-term rates does not necessarily mean an increase in mortgage rates. And yesterday, it didn't.
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2: KOA News Time, 6:18. A bill named after the late Senator Lindsey Graham and focused on imposing more sanctions on Russia, now on its way to President Trump's desk after passing the House.
3: The measure sanctions Russian officials, banks, and a shadow fleet of tankers. But it also allows President Trump to impose up to 100% tariffs on the top five importers of Russian oil or natural gas. Opponents are concerned the president may use those tariffs against U.S. allies. In Washington, Jill Nato, Fox News.
2: President Trump says the Kennedy Center will be ripped down if he doesn't get recognition for renovating the building.
4: I think that the Trump administration should certainly have recognition because, frankly, if we don't do that, it's going to close. It'll end up being ripped down. It's in very, very bad shape, very dangerous shape.
2: Last year, Congress appropriated over $250 million for its renovation. And on Tuesday, a federal judge blocked the center from adding Trump's name to the building. And many will be traveling to the high country for leaf peeping this weekend, but illegally parking to see the fall colors could cost you. The Clear Creek County Sheriff's Office now says that they've issued over 600 parking tickets along Guadalupe Pass so far this year, up substantially from the 127 tickets in all of last year. Drivers illegally parked with tires on the roadway could face an $87 ticket. Vehicles blocking traffic could be towed. Your next update at 6:30 from the Common Spirit Health KOA News Desk. I'm Gina Gontek on KOA. Jonathan Steele joining us with a check of our drive in the KOA Traffic Center.
5: Yeah, it's a steady increase in volume levels out here. Nothing major right now. We did have a couple of crashes. They're still working the one on Hampton eastbound at I-25 that was sitting in the left turn lane at last check. And then one on Hampton. This is going to be westbound, just approaching Parker Road. Not seeing a real big delay as you're coming out of the neighborhood there. 225 heading in from Parker. Starting to crowd up a little bit. We are seeing a little bit of a delay also on I-70 eastbound. The ramp getting on to Pena, but it does open up out of Green Valley Ranch heading into the terminal area there. Let's see, I-76 down from Highway 85, a little slower. 270 is kind of filling in a little bit, as well as I-25 up north, making your way out of Thornton. In pockets, we're seeing slowdowns heading in towards downtown. Jonathan Steele on KOA, 850 AM and 94.1 FM.
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8: Oh, yeah, there's that drill sound you were talking about. Yeah, there's somebody got a little drill going on somewhere.
9: Well, they're doing some work down in the fishbowl on the main floor. So, but we're on the fourth floor, so if that sound's traveling through three floors, that's pretty loud down there.
8: That must be really loud.
10: So what's the third floor dealing with right now?
8: I feel bad for them. All right. We got a lot to do on today's show. I should have mentioned this before, but let me just mention a couple things here. In the next segment of the show, less than 15 minutes from now, we're going to talk with an attorney from Pacific Legal Foundation who's representing a former sergeant in the Colorado Corrections Department. So basically a guy who worked at prisons. You may recall a few years back, that department, along with plenty of other government agencies, started requiring DEI training for employees. And plenty of employees, especially those who had the misfortune to be Caucasian men, thought that the training was racist, sexist, created a hostile work environment, all this kind of stuff. And so this former sergeant with the corrections department here in Colorado is suing Colorado over that. We're going to talk with the attorney there. I also want you to know there's a really interesting new survey of Coloradans about what they think about AI and data centers. And that was done by Magellan Strategies. That's David Flaherty's group. We've had him on the show quite a few times. But actually, his head of data analysis, Ryan Winger, this is going to be at 8 o'clock. And we're going to talk about what Coloradans are really thinking about data centers. And then 8:30, so still a couple hours away, we're going to have the great Al Petrelli from Trans-Siberian Orchestra on the show. We'll talk a little bit about the upcoming tour. And we're going to have a pair of tickets to give away for the Denver show in November and another pair of tickets to give away for the Colorado Spring show the following day. So those are November 21st and 22nd, those shows. And I, you know, they asked me, hey, will you have Al on to talk about the Trans-Siberian tour? And I said, I'd love Al, happy to have him on, but you got to give my listeners tickets. And they said, okay. So we're going to do all that. All right, let me do literally 1 minute on this other thing, and then we're going to do some news, weather, and traffic, and then talk with the attorney representing the prison guard who's suing the state of Colorado. So one of the biggest political problems in the United States today, a really, really serious political problem that contributes a lot to how dysfunctional our government is hyperpartisan gerrymandering, where Republicans in red states and Democrats in blue states draw maps designed to maximize the number of members of their party in the House of Representatives, even when that map does not come close to representing what the actual balance is in the state, right? You may have a red state where 60% of the people are Republicans in that state, and they'll draw a map where 6 out of 7 of their members of the House are Republican and 1 is a Democrat. And then you've got the other way, for example, in California, maybe a little less than 40% of that state is Republican, but you might have 10% of the seats being Republican. And this is a disaster for the country, because what it means is when you have these seats that are essentially safe, almost always safe, for whatever that particular party is, then the most important thing becomes winning the party primary. And the way you do that generally is by being a more extreme candidate. So you get crazy right-wing Republicans and idiots like Ken Paxton, and you get crazy left-wing and, you know, communist and anti-Semitic Democrats like Abdul El Sayed in Michigan, and the rest of us normal people are kind of screwed. So the reason I want to mention this is that there are some centrists in the House of Representatives proposing a series of bills that would aim to address this and stop extreme partisan gerrymandering. I don't have time to go into the details right now. I will say it's great that they're talking about it. I hope that something comes of it, but I'm a little bit skeptical that you will get a majority of Congress, a majority of the House of Representatives, to potentially vote themselves out of their jobs.
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2: 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I'm Gina Gondek. Maybe not a great day to enjoy the fall colors in the high country.
26: We won't have a lot of sun to make those brilliant colors, you know, in the backdrop for your pictures, but at least it looks like Saturday and Sunday we'll have a little bit of sunshine. You know, that'll be your best opportunity for leaf peeping.
2: National Weather Service meteorologist Dave Bargenbrook says the high country is getting a heavy dose of rain today, with more on the way come tomorrow afternoon. The highest peaks, including Keystone, actually saw a dusting of snow yesterday. Well, it could take you longer to navigate your way through the mountains this weekend because CDOT is beginning bridge repair work on westbound I-70 near Kipling starting tomorrow.
27: It has been prone to emergency repairs, pothole fixes, and that has caused many delays over the past 10 years. These repairs will preserve and improve this vital route.
2: CDOT's Matty Garbalitis says the westbound lanes will be closed through next Tuesday with detours in place. Crews will close the eastbound lanes the following weekend. The Humane Society in northern Colorado now asking for help after rescuing more than 100 cats during the last month. NoCo Humane's Scott Wendelberger says that the cats came from three separate incidents, including two suspected hoarding cases.
1: While these cases are unfortunate, we're also very happy that we can be here to provide support.
2: The shelter also needs food and cash to cover the cost of vet treatment. The Colorado School of Mines launching a new guaranteed admission program for qualifying Colorado students.
3: High school seniors who apply by the November 1st deadline can qualify by having a 3.8 unweighted GPA or a 3.6 GPA with a 1420 score on the SAT. Students must also have at least a B minus in every math and science class, complete pre-calculus or trigonometry, and take 3 years of lab-based science. Mines will give students meeting all those requirements a $2,000 a year merit scholarship. Brenda Stewart, KOA.
2: In sports, a day after a dominant 9-3 win over the Padres, San Diego actually flipped the script and beat the Rockies 9-3, handing Colorado its 10th loss in 12 games and moving them closer to that losing 100 games in a season. They'll try to even the series when they face the Padres this afternoon at Coors Field. Our KOA coverage begins at 12:30. On Wall Street, stock futures rising after news of the Fed's interest rate hike sent the Dow down more than 600 points yesterday. President Trump, not a fan of the raising of interest rates.
4: The board is very hostile. They're very political. They're doing the wrong thing.
2: But analysts say that the Fed's had little choice if they're going to get inflation under control.
5: We've gone more than 5 years with the Federal Reserve not bringing inflation back down to its target, and that has compounded where the level of prices.
2: KPMG chief economist Diane Swonk says it's important to let the Federal Reserve do what it needs to, but President Trump insists that interest rates should be no higher than 1%. Currently, Dow futures are up 612 points. The S&P futures up 92 points, while the NASDAQ is up 447. And the weekly jobless claims report is out. 196,000 Americans filed first-time claims for unemployment benefits last week. That's lower than the 207,000 that was expected for the week. Fox 31 pinpoint weather. Clouds today and a chance of some afternoon and evening showers. High temperature warming up to around 80 degrees. Currently it's 64 in Denver. From the CommonSpirit Health KOA News Desk, I'm Gina Gondek on KOA. Taking a look at your Thursday morning drive with Jonathan Steele in the KOA Traffic Center.
6: Yeah, it's shaping up pretty well out here. We're seeing certainly an increase in volume levels. No big problems. We had a couple of accidents on Hampton. One is eastbound at I-25, left turn lane. They're still in there, but not really causing a delay, surprisingly. Also on Hampton, westbound at Parker, that one is backed up a little bit there as you try to access 83 and then making your way up maybe towards 225, which is kind of busy heading south in from Parker. We're starting to see an increase there both directions out of Aurora, the east side of I-70, especially the ramps to and from the airport, Pena at I-70 and I-76, along with 270, getting busier for us. But again, it looks good for the most part out here. Jonathan Steele on KOA, 850 AM and 94.1 FM.
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8: All right, good morning. Happy Thursday, my favorite day of the week. I'm Ross, that's Gene over there dragging behind the glass. I'm a big fan of Pacific Legal Foundation. They do incredible work on important cases, and we have had many Pacific Legal guests on the show, and I will just mention PacificLegal.org being their website. Today, we're going to talk about a case called Young versus Colorado Department of Corrections. The attorney on the case, Glenn Roper, is actually based here in Colorado, but he's with Pacific Legal, and he is representing a former sergeant in the Colorado Corrections Department who is suing the state, and Glenn will tell us why right now. So good morning, Glenn, and tell us what's going on.
10: Well, good morning, Ross, and thanks for having me on. As you mentioned, Josh Young, he was a sergeant, and he worked at the Lyman Correctional Institution, a maximum security prison out in Lyman. He was a rising star, was doing really well. A few years ago, the state mandated that he take this so-called DEI training. And you've probably heard about these trainings. Maybe some of your listeners have had to endure them as well. Anyway, the one that was mandated by the Department of Corrections was really, it was openly derogatory of white people. It said things like, all white people perpetuate white supremacy, that race was developed by white people to oppress people of color, that the achievements of white Americans aren't due to their own efforts, but are due to generations of affirmative action for whites. And then if white people are uncomfortable with these kinds of things, well, that's just due to their white fragility. And the training didn't just say, these are some abstract concepts. It said, these are the things that you need to be applying in your day-to-day work there in the prison. So Josh, he objected to this training, not just because it's offensive, but because it really affected his job and his workplace. You know, a maximum security prison, racial issues come up regularly, and, you know, this affected his ability to do his job. Every time he had to use force, he was concerned about, well, am I going to be accused of racism, for the way that I'm implementing these force techniques. Previously, he'd wanted to achieve a promotion, but he said, well, if I get a promotion, I'm going to have to teach and incorporate these concepts, and I'm not sure I want to do that anymore. So he complained that he was told, we're not even going to investigate your complaint, and he ultimately ended up leaving his job.
8: So just a quick thing, on if he left his job, why is the case not moot, and are they still doing these mandatory trainings of this type?
10: So he brought a claim under what's called Title VII, which is a claim that there was a hostile work environment. So his claim is that he was actually forced out because of this hostile work environment that was created by the Department of Corrections. And you know, it's interesting that you asked about whether they're still doing the trainings. You know, Josh ultimately left. And the Tenth Circuit, which looked at his case, said, actually, this training is, and this is a quote from the opinion, troubling on many levels. But what they said is, because it only happened once, that's not going to be enough for you to bring a claim. So they didn't even allow him to move forward with his claim to get it investigated or get discovery. They just said, because it was a single training, that can't be enough as a matter of law to create a hostile work environment.
2: Glenn, can you explain a little bit more about the argument that the training creates a hostile work environment? Because when I think of hostile work environment, I think of like an employee to an employee situation, employee to a boss, but we're talking employee to an online training program.
10: Yeah, well, what the Supreme Court has said is a hostile work environment can be created if the harassment is severe or pervasive. And you're right. Usually a hostile work environment, it's going to be like your coworkers or maybe a rogue supervisor. Here, what we have is an employer mandated training. And actually, our argument is that makes it more severe, not less. And there are a number of courts around the country that have held a single racial incident can be enough to create a hostile work environment. But here the Tenth Circuit said one single training isn't enough. And so that's why we're going to the Supreme Court to say there's a dispute among the lower courts as to whether one incident can be enough to bring a claim here. The Tenth Circuit said no. Other courts have said, yes, that's enough.
8: So you're actually appealing a denial from the Tenth Circuit to the Supreme Court. Is that right?
10: Exactly. The Tenth Circuit dismissed his case at what's called the pleading stage. So very early on in the process, he hasn't been able to get discovery. He hasn't been able to go to a jury, anything like that. The Tenth Circuit just said, you can't even bring a claim. You can't even claim there's a hostile work environment unless you can show that after the training, there were additional specific instances of harassment of you personally. And we think that's wrong as a matter of law, and we think it conflicts with other courts.
2: I am curious where this training comes from. If it's being shown in the Department of Corrections, are there other state departments that are doing similar trainings? Do you know?
10: I don't know. I think so, because this was a training mandated by the state and developed by CDPHE, which is a larger state entity. So I would assume other people have had to go through these, the either this exact or similar kinds of trainings here. And unfortunately, this is spreading. And that's one reason why this is such an important case, because employers across the country are mandating these kinds of trainings. And we think the Supreme Court needs to weigh in and say, is being forced to have an employer-sponsored training that's racially derogatory, is that protected? Are you protected against that under Title VII?
8: So at this point, the status is you're waiting to find out if you're granted cert. Is that what's happening?
10: That's exactly right. As you know, the Supreme Court has control over which cases it takes or doesn't take. It's pretty hard to get the Supreme Court to take a case. They only are hearing about 60 cases a year. We hope that they will see this as one, because there is that circuit split, because the courts are divided, and because this is, you know, this isn't an isolated incident. These kinds of trainings are really ubiquitous in government and private employers. We hope that they'll see it important enough to take.
8: Just real quick, when would you expect to have an answer on whether they will take the case or not?
10: So we filed our petition about 2 weeks ago, and then we're waiting to see if the state is going to respond. The state can either respond or they'll say we declined to respond. And then if they decline, we'll see if the Supreme Court orders them to respond, because they won't grant the case unless they've heard what the state has to say. So we're at least probably a month away, a month to 2 months before the Supreme Court will actually conference on this case and decide, is this going to be one that we add to our docket this year?
8: Glenn Roper is a Colorado-based senior attorney for the Pacific Legal Foundation, representing Josh Young against the Colorado Department of Corrections. We'll stay in touch as this develops, especially if they do grant cert, which I hope they do.
10: Sounds great. Thanks for having me on.
8: All right. Thanks for being here. Appreciate it. I love that Supreme Court nerdiness. I hope you found that interesting as well. A lot of folks listening to us right now are listening to us in their cars on 850 AM. And that has been a challenge with some newer cars and some automakers looking to remove AM radios from cars. Congress has been thinking about this issue, and Gina's got an update.
2: Yeah, it's a positive step forward in requiring AM radio in all new vehicles. KOA News Time 6:45. On Tuesday, the House passed the AM Radio for Every Vehicle Act, arguing that AM radio is critical for emergency communications, weather forecasts, and local information, especially when cell service and internet networks are disrupted. It comes after some electric vehicle makers removed AM radio from select models. The legislation still needs to clear the Senate and be signed by the president. The CBI asking for the public's help locating a 24-year-old woman and her newborn son. Kylie Rucker was last seen Tuesday afternoon near Pine Street in Boulder, and may be with 35-year-old Julio Cardona, the baby's father. Authorities believe that they could be traveling in a gray 2018 Subaru Forester with Colorado plates and a pink love sticker on the rear windshield. Anyone with information on their whereabouts is urged to call 911 or the Boulder Police Department. Today, the Colorado Springs City Council will be casting their votes on a proposed data center on Garden of the Gods Road. The Project Taurus data center has become a hot-button issue for residents in the area, with opponents expressing concerns about power use and noise. If approved, it would take over the former Intel microchip manufacturing facility west of Centennial Boulevard. And a new Politico survey shows that nearly 2 in 3 Americans are concerned that artificial intelligence could pose grave risks to the future of mankind. This after several current and former AI company employees have warned about the dangers of the technology. It is our social media poll question for this morning. Do you believe that AI poses a serious risk of destroying humanity? You can engage with us on KOA's X and Facebook pages. Your next update in 15 minutes from the Common Spirit Health KOA News Desk. I'm Gina Goddeck on KOA. A look at your Thursday morning drive with Jonathan Steele in the KOA Traffic Center.
6: Hey, we're holding steady out there on the highways and byways. One accident on Hampton, westbound at Parker, still a little bit of a delay in the area coming out of that neighborhood. Up northeast, I-76 down from Highway 85, should break around 88th. It is a little tight in there. Highway 2 is running kind of heavy also, south coming down through 96th Avenue. Pena, you got a little bit of traffic in and out of the airport. We're not really in a delay mode, but on I-70 eastbound, just getting on that ramp, is backed up a little bit. 225 a little bit busier, especially coming in from Parker, pretty sluggish back towards I-25, but I-25 still maintaining very good speeds between downtown and the tech center. Jonathan Steele on KOA 850 AM and 94.1 FM.
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8: Happy Thursday. I love Thursdays. Oh, I'm doing something this evening. Kristen and I are having a couple of friends and their wives over to the house for dinner. I cannot tell you the last time we had, first of all, the last time we had people over to the house was a long time. But the last time we had people over to the house when I had worked the next day, years. So we're really... really stepping out. So, Gene, I need a lot of help with topics for tomorrow because I'm really busy tonight.
12: All right.
8: Actually, I did a lot of tomorrow's show prep already because I knew I was going to be busy tonight. But
12: nice.
8: If you come up with stuff that you can put in pink on the sheet, that would be really good.
12: Well, today I was thinking about, today I was planning on going to the Rockies game. Why? Oh. I don't know.
8: To get that hot dog.
12: Yeah, actually.
8: Or that, what was that other, like the giant burrito thing that we saw when we did opening day? Was it like a giant burrito? Do you remember what I'm talking about?
12: What was it?
8: It was huge.
12: Yeah. No, the Glizilla, I don't think would be anything that I would be eating.
8: Or the 9 beers and 9 innings.
12: That is true. But it also comes with 9 hot dogs.
8: Yeah.
12: They don't have little vegetarian hot dogs.
8: Well, your husband could eat the hot dogs and you could have the beer.
12: Oh, that's true. Yeah.
8: So are you definitely going or are you just saying you were thinking about going?
12: No, I have a ticket with some friends we were planning on going. A couple of them are playing hooky today for a Rockies game.
8: Girls night out. Is it day game? What time's the game?
12: 12. What is it? One. Our cover starts at 12:30.
8: Okay.
12: So I think that's a 1 o'clock.
8: All right. Game. So watch your radios and look for Gina. When you're watching the Rockies on your radio today.
12: Why? I don't know.
8: Yeah. I don't know either. I don't know much these days. So, all right, we still have a ton of stuff to do on today's show. We got a lot of stuff about AI and what Coloradans think about AI. At 8:30, we've got Al Petrelli, who, gosh, he's played with Alice Cooper. He's done all kinds of crazy rock and roll stuff. He's the musical director for Trans-Siberian Orchestra. Their new tour tickets go on sale tomorrow. So he's going to join us, and I'm going to have a pair of tickets to give away for the Denver show on November 21st, and another pair of tickets to give away for the Colorado Springs show on November 22nd. So that's going to be a lot of fun. Hope you'll stick around or if you have to go, come back for that. Now, let me just do 3 minutes of economic nerdiness. I started the show by talking a little bit about the Fed rate hike yesterday. I was actually a little bit surprised that the stock market sold off as much as it did on that rate hike. I think the market made a mistake with that. Yesterday, it was so priced in. I realized that the market did not like that Kevin Warsh implied that there would be more rate hikes coming. I get that they didn't like that. But overall, I would think that the market should be somewhat positive about the Fed working to get control of inflation. And I think that is more of a positive than, you know, one more or maybe even two more rate hikes would be a negative. So there's that. So then President Trump put out a post on Truth Social, which then I go find him on X later. And he said a bunch of things that are wrong. And I just want to just clarify a couple things. First, he said interest rates in the U.S. should be 1% or less because we are the best credit in the world by far. So we're, you know, it depends what you mean by good credit. Yes, it is almost certain that the United States will always be able to pay off their bonds. But here's the problem. Because we're borrowing so much money, it might be that in order to pay off our bonds, the government has to issue a lot more, print a lot more money, which will cause inflation, which will devalue the dollar. So that means that when the bond buyers get paid back, they will get back however many dollars they're supposed to get back, but those dollars will be worth less. And so we're not really the best credit when you think about it in terms of overall risk, right? Because the risk is that the dollars become worth less and less. But the other thing that I really, really wanted to focus on, in this same post, Trump starts talking about trade deficits. And he said, if we stopped trading with every country we have a deficit with, which is most of them, we would make at least $1.5 trillion a year. The word deficit is nothing more than a fancy word for loss. We are carrying almost every country in the world, and that cannot go on any longer. Now, he ties this into interest rates. They don't really relate to each other. But this thing that Trump says about a trade deficit representing a form of loss is the thing he is most wrong about with anything related to any economic policy, and maybe related to anything at all. What he said there is completely wrong. Completely wrong. And let me just give you an example. By show of hands, how many of you ever sell something to your local supermarket? I see no hands. Okay. By show of hands, how many of you ever sell anything to your local Home Depot? All right, one hand. That guy's in the lumber business, and sometimes he sells some wood to Home Depot. So let's leave that guy aside. For everybody else, you have a massive trade deficit with your supermarket and your hardware store. So what? You don't owe them any money because of it. It's not a loss. It's just a trade of one thing of value that happens to be called money for another thing of value that happens to be called butter or bacon or a hammer. There is no loss. There is nothing that needs to be paid back. It is not a deficit in the way that a budget deficit is. A budget deficit is a true loss that will need to be paid back by future taxpayers. But a trade deficit is not. It's just an accounting term. The other side of the accounting term is a capital surplus, right? If you have a trade deficit, you have a capital. I'm not going to get into all that. But the term deficit when it comes to trade is very misleading. And just, I don't have time to go into this in more detail now, but can you imagine how terrible it would be for your life if you could only buy things from a store, from a business, where you sell at least that same dollar amount of value to that same store? Imagine how bad that would be for your life if you could only buy from King Soopers as many dollars worth of food as you are able to sell of whatever it is that you want to sell to King Soopers. You would never be able to buy anything from them. And this is how Trump's brain works on trade. It is his most wrong thing. And I'm not complaining about it just because it's wrong. I'm complaining about it because it's harmful and is one of the worst things for this country.
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12: KOA News Time, 7:03. I'm Gina Gontek. A tease of what's to come as Colorado's tallest mountain peaks are already reporting the first snowflakes of the season.
5: There's some dusting up on the mountaintop. It'll stay way up high, though, for the next week ahead yet, so don't wax your skis just yet.
12: National Weather Service meteorologist Dave Bargenbrook says this is actually late for our state to see our first snowfall. As far as Denver goes, the average first snowfall is October 19th. Today, it's the rain that could interfere with your trip to see the fall colors. The forecast calling for rain throughout the day in the high country with a little sun coming out Saturday and Sunday mornings. Road construction along I-70 could also be interfering with your trip to the high country as CDOT is repairing the bridge on westbound I-70 at Kipling starting

0: Padres after losing last night 9-3. Our KOA coverage begins at 12:30 this afternoon. The NFL season kicking off week two tonight with a marquee matchup. The Bills will unveil their new stadium in tonight's game against the Lions. Both teams off to a good start at 1-0. And the Broncos rallying up support for Sunday's home opener at schools across the Denver metro area. Miles, the mascot, alumni Nick Ferguson, and cheerleaders like Shariah enjoyed their first visit to Traylor Elementary.
1: As cheerleaders, we're always cheering for everyone else, so cheering alongside the kids today was such a blast for us and getting the city pumped up for game day.
0: It's part of the team's See You Sunday School Parade Series. The Broncos host Jacksonville coming up Sunday at 2:05. On Wall Street, ahead of the opening bell, stocks rebounding this morning. The Dow was up 651 points. S&P is up 95 points, while the NASDAQ futures are up 474. And crude oil prices are right around $99 a barrel. Fox 31 pinpoint weather, mostly cloudy today as our high temperature will be around 80 degrees and that rain will be moving in later this afternoon. Overnight low around 60 degrees, back into the low 80s tomorrow with a greater chance of some showers. Currently at 64 in Denver. From the Common Spirit Health KOA News Desk, I'm Gina Goddeck on KOA. Jonathan Steele joining us with a look at our drive from the KOA Traffic Center.
2: Yeah, the first big problem of the morning is out to the east on I-70. Eastbound, in fact, right at Peoria. You've got the left two lanes blocked. That includes the express lane there. Heavy damage to at least one vehicle. Right now, we're looking at a backup extending just about to the 270 interchange, and it is really solid. Westbound, pretty busy, and some additional slowing there just with curiosity. Up north on I-25, be on the lookout. We've got an articulated RTD bus that's broken down in the left lane, northbound 25 at Thornton Park. Parkway. It's slowing traffic. It's not a real big jam, but quite a hazard there. Southbound continues to build in pretty good shape coming in from Thornton and into downtown where it tightens up just a little bit. Routes like I-76 and 270, pretty busy for us. One off-freeway crash still causing delays coming out of the southeast corner of Aurora on Hampton, westbound at Parker. It looked like the backup was all the way to Chambers. Jonathan Steele on KOA 850 AM and 94.1 FM.
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5: All right, just one quick thing I want to share with you. There was a listener who texted in, and I don't know if they were texting at us or texting at the other station that uses the same text line in the morning, but the text said, do you see / read my texts? And I responded, this is the National Security Agency. Of course we see your texts. So we will see what happens after that. But I couldn't resist. I had meant to follow up on this story yesterday because Gina talked about it a couple times in the news. And that is Shields coming to Littleton, probably coming to Littleton. S-C-H-E-E-L-S. Gina, have you been to Shields?
0: I haven't. No. Nope.
5: There's one down at the sort of the north end of Colorado Springs, and I think there's one up north in Fort Collins. I think. Anyway, it's one of my very, very, very favorite stores. I love Shields. Whenever I drive by, I think it's the Briargate exit. I forget. But whenever I drive by that exit, I feel this gravitational force trying to drag me off the highway into Shields. I just love that store so much, and I'm glad it's coming to Littleton. But part of the story that Gina related yesterday was that Littleton is offering a 30-year sales tax rebate to Shields, whereby Shields, whatever it collects in sales tax, at least the part of the sales tax that would go to the city, because Littleton doesn't have authority to refund the part that goes to the state, but that Shields will be refunded 55% of its sales tax that it collects over those 30 years. The developer, whoever that is going to be building this stuff, is going to get 5%.

0: And the city will keep 40% of what otherwise it would be. Oh, Jack, who's my colleague here at KOA, says the North Shields is in Johnstown. Okay, so there you go. I love that story. Okay, so look, I'm super glad that it looks like Shields is coming to Littleton. I used to live over near there. I don't live near there anymore. CBS Denver says Shields is expected to generate $135 million roughly in annual revenue and 500 jobs. And so you have, for example, council member Amanda Henderson quoted as saying, this is a big commitment and it will be win, win, win. She said, again, I'm still quoting from CBS Denver, the benefits it will bring to the city of Littleton are both through sales tax revenue, which we need to be able to have the infrastructure and the parks and libraries and museums. And it'll also bring a company that brings jobs. It helps us have a thriving ecosystem of businesses, both big businesses as well as small, like we have on our beloved Main Street. She added that it was a competitive bidding process. So I'm not sure what she means by that, but I suspect that what she means by that is that other municipalities were bidding to get Shields to come to their town. Now, I got to say, I get it, but I don't like it. I don't like cities saying we're going to, you know, just treat you differently from other businesses. We're going to give you back more than half of the city's share of the sales tax. We're like, if you're going to do that, then go cut everybody else's taxes too, right? In a sense, you are increasing the share of the burden on everybody else. I get it. Here's a new business and there will be marginal sales tax revenue that wouldn't have been there before. I get it. If the Shields is there, the city will collect more in sales tax revenue than it otherwise would have. I understand. They'll also probably be spending more on whatever the infrastructure is for around that area. I just don't like it. It just rubs me the wrong way when you've got cities doing special favors for particular businesses. Also in this same CBS piece, you've got folks saying that they think that this was rushed. And another council member who voted no, Merrill Stillwell, said, I still have questions and it's harder to process this with the speed with which we are moving on a deal that was just announced on Thursday with a vote the following Tuesday. However, Merrill Stillwell was the only no vote. So we'll see. He said he wanted more transparency, more time for public input. Look, again, I'm glad Shields is coming. I understand the real world we live in where cities will bid against each other and so on. But I'm not really down with having to bribe businesses to come to your town. I wish there were a better way.
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16: On this vote, the yeas are 262, the nays are 159. The motion is adopted.
15: Aimed at punishing Russia for its war in Ukraine, the House passing the Lindsey O. Graham Sanctioning Russia and Iran Act, sending it to President Trump's desk. It would target Russia's economy and allow Trump to impose up to 100% tariffs on countries that are moving the top five purchasers of Russian oil, including China and India. 152 Democrats and 7 Republicans voted no, with some worried that the tariffs could be used on U.S. allies. For the first time in 3 years, the Federal Reserve raising interest rates a quarter percentage point.
17: For more than 5 years, inflation has been running above target. So our predominant focus is on the price stability side of our mandate. The plain fact is that inflation is too high and has been for too long.
15: That's Federal Reserve Chair Kevin Warsh. But President Trump posted on Truth Social criticizing the move, saying the Federal Reserve should set interest rates to 1% or less. And urging North Carolina to get out and vote for Republicans this November, President Trump rallying supporters in Gastonia yesterday as the state's Senate race is heating up.
18: President Trump calling North Carolina GOP Senate nominee Michael Wantley the candidate of law and order.
19: Michael will also support the death penalty for human traffickers, large-scale drug dealers, and anyone who murders a police officer
18: Watley echoing this.
20: I want every community to be safe and secure.
18: The president adding Watley will ban sanctuary cities and support legislation to end no cash bail nationwide.
15: That's Fox's Kristen Goodwin. Watley faces Democratic Senate candidate and former North Carolina Governor Roy Cooper in November. Your next update in 15 minutes from the Common Spirit Health KOA News Desk. I'm Gina Goddeck on KOA. Jonathan Steele joining us with a look at our drive from the KOA Traffic Center.
21: Yeah, still working with a big crash on I-70 eastbound at Peoria. Left two lanes blocked. Three lanes are actually getting through, but it is backed up all the way to Quebec, and it is a rock-solid jam up there. It's got westbound slow anyway from Tower coming through. A lot of curiosity. If you're jumping on to 270 either direction, you're finding quite a bit of slow and go. Let's see. We've got an RTD bus that's stuck in the express lane on I-25 northbound at Thornton Parkway. That's actually slowing traffic all the way back to the turnpike. Not solid, but awfully sluggish. He's got some help in there right now, so we'll see how long it lasts. Let's see. Southbound's a little bit busier out of North Glenn and Thornton. I-76 awfully busy coming in from 85 and stay slow all the way out to the west side on I-70. Jonathan Steele on KOA 850 AM and 94.1 FM.
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0: You know what I'm going to say, so I'm not going to say it. A few listeners said, yes, Shields is in Johnstown. And one listener said the Shields in Johnstown is a lot bigger than the one in Colorado Springs. So that would be incredible. This listener said, it's a treat. Another listener asks, can we prevent Littleton from giving back 55% of the sales tax money to Shields? And my answer is probably cannot prevent it. And I also, at this point, because they seem to have voted on it, and the other thing I want to say is I'm not 100% sure this is a terrible deal in the world we live in now. Like, if Shields would only go to Littleton, if you make a deal like that, where you rebate back to them a little more than half of the sales tax they collect, at least the city part of the sales tax. If the alternative is that they set up somewhere else because somewhere else is bribing them and you refuse to bribe them, you know, and if you're going to collect however many millions of dollars of sales tax that you otherwise wouldn't and drive development of your city where you otherwise wouldn't, then maybe it's not the worst plan. It's just, it just rubs me the wrong way that we are in this world where cities try to out bribe the companies and get them to come to their city instead of some others. I really struggle with that. So I'm not going to dwell on that more. A listener texted in, this is the NSA. Please stop promoting yourself as us. And I replied, this is the FBI. Please stop promoting yourself as the NSA. So this is what the show has devolved into this morning. Denver Post headline, squirrels break into Colorado Power substation, cause outages 2 days in a row. And I will say, let me just tell you as I go through this, that my first concern or thought at least was, I wonder what happened to the squirrels. So let me just share this with you. Thousands of people lost power in South Metro Denver this week after squirrels managed to get into a power substation in Douglas County, causing outages 2 days in a row and a possible explosion. Gina, have you covered this story or no?
15: Oh, no? No, but I saw it.
0: Yeah, the first outage happened on Tuesday when a squirrel entered a Castle Rock substation and touched equipment, which caused a fault that cut power to about 4,400 core electric cooperative members for a little over 2 hours. And I was just thinking to myself, Epic, like, I wonder what happened to that squirrel.
15: Oh.
0: It was probably not great. Oh. It was probably not great. It was probably
15: squirrel get processed.
0: Yeah, probably. If you could
25: Boots
0: even
25: the squirrel.
0: If you could even find Boots the squirrel, oh. Right? I don't know that there'd be anything left to process. It would be like
15: it's like Christmas Vacation when the cat's under the couch and he moves the couch away. Do you know that scene?
0: I don't remember that scene. I've seen it, but I don't remember the scene.
15: Well,
0: what happened?
15: Cat gets electrocuted, and then he moves the couch away, and it's just that outline, you know, like that cartoony outline. It's just a burnt cat. That's probably like that.
0: Well. The outage was linked to an explosion caused by a squirrel. I love that. And cut power to people living in the Founders area and parts of downtown, according to Castle Rock officials. CORE cannot confirm if there was an explosion because there was no one there at the time. Another squirrel managed to get into the substation on Wednesday and damaged distribution equipment, causing a 40-minute outage that affected about 1,300 co-op members. And Epic, this kind of gives us a bit of an answer to the most important question. And I quote, crews found remains that made it clear it was a squirrel that touched the equipment.
15: Oh,
0: I know.
15: Remains. Also, I mean, we're talking about AI taking over and destroying humanity.
0: Yeah.
15: Maybe it's the squirrels we got to be worried about here.
0: Yeah. Or if we can't stop squirrels, how are we going to stop AI?
15: Good point.
0: Last thing on this. Wildlife, this is from the Denver Post. Wildlife, usually birds or rodents, are involved in between 5 to 10% of CORE Electric's outages every year, according to the organization. Crews cover up most energized equipment and follow guidelines to protect birds and prevent wildfires, yada, yada, yada. But still, there's something just literally and figuratively heartwarming about a squirrel-caused explosion.
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15: KOA News Time, 7:32. I'm Gina Gundek. Well, is that snow we saw at Keystone?
16: It's just a tease. That's what happens when we head into September. We do get the little bit of snow up on the mountaintops. And a reminder that winter is around the corner.
15: National Weather Service meteorologist Dave Bargenbrook says that snow means leaf peeping season will end a little earlier this year. And the rain in the high country this weekend could interfere with your plans to see the fall colors. Road construction along the westbound side of I-70 could also make you rethink that trip to the mountains this weekend. CDOT's Maddie Garbalitis says the bridges over Kipling are in need of vital repairs, and crews are trying to minimize traffic impacts.
28: The intent is to get the bridges repaired and the roadway reopened as quickly and as safely as possible.
15: Westbound I-70 opens again on Tuesday, and CDOT will close the eastbound lanes. The following weekend, detours will be in place. The CBI asking for help finding an endangered woman and her newborn baby who have been missing for 3 days.
29: 24-year-old Kylie Rucker was last seen in Boulder on Tuesday afternoon. She's believed to be with suspect 35-year-old Julio Cardona III and their newborn baby, also named Julio. They're associated with a 2018 gray Subaru Forester with black wheels, a Colorado license plate, and pink sticker on the back. Last known to be traveling around the area of Sky Ridge Hospital near Lincoln and I-25 yesterday, just after noon. If you see them or know where they may be, you're asked to call 911 immediately. Reporting in Lone Tree for KOA, I'm Fox 31's Kasha Carriage.
15: Colorado voters will decide in November whether to increase penalties for fentanyl-related crimes. If passed, Proposition 132 would increase felony penalties for fentanyl distribution and require a minimum 8-year prison sentence. No on 132 Coalition's Terrence Gobley says that the measure could cost lives.
30: It'll do more harm than good. And in the process, it will harm the victims of the drug crisis, the people that are struggling with addiction.
15: But supporters supporters of Proposition 132 say that tougher penalties are needed to deter fentanyl distribution and address the state's overdose crisis. In the midst of the U.S.-Canadian trade war, Canadian Prime Minister Bart Carney set to speak this morning after the EU invited Canada to its first associate member position. President Trump's response?
0: It's laughable. Look, the whole thing with Canada. Canada's been a terrible trade partner.
15: The president's about to get more tariff power thanks to Congress passing a measure allowing more sanctions on Russia and Iran. In sports, the Rockies take on the San Diego Padres again today after losing last night 9-3. Our KOA coverage of this afternoon's game starts at 12:30. The Broncos mascots visiting schools across the metro area as part of the team's See You Sunday tour ahead of the team's home opener. Trailer Elementary School fourth grader Ari Olguns got to meet Miles.
2: He was like being funny and like it was really cool because he was like right next to me.
15: The Broncos host Jacksonville coming up Sunday, kickoff 2:05. On Wall Street at the opening bell, stocks sharply higher this morning, rebounding after the Fed's rate hike. Currently, the Dow is up 446 points, S&P up 83 points, while the NASDAQ is up 387. And crude oil prices are just above $99 a barrel. For the first time in 3 years, the Federal Reserve raised that interest rate a quarter percentage point. And AAA puts the national gas average at $4.44 a gallon this morning. Colorado is around $4.37. 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Fox 31 pinpoint weather clouds today as our high temperature will reach low 80s with some afternoon and evening showers not out of the picture. Overnight low nearing 60 degrees. More rain in store tomorrow as temperatures will be back into the low 80s. Currently at 64 in Denver. From the Common Spirit Health KOA News Desk, I'm Gina Gontek on KOA. Taking a look at your drive from the KOA Traffic Center, here's Jonathan Steele.
3: Yeah, a lot of activity out here, way down on the southeast corner on the toll highway. This is the southbound side of E-470. It's in the area of Gartrell, which is out of the Saddle Rock area also. We've got a grass fire and a possible accident. I know the right side of the highway is blocked up, and it is definitely jamming traffic quite a bit through that area. Southbound 25 at Logan, we've got something working in the left lane, left shoulder area of the highway. That might be a little minor accident. It's awfully busy there and stays kind of slow in and out of the tech center. Got the big crash working on I-70 eastbound at Peoria. Left side of the highway still blocked. Backups extending quite a ways through the area, well past Quebec, and it's heavy anyway from I-25 through that stretch. That will affect eastbound also. And then you got one of these big old articulated buses broken down on I-25 northbound at Thornton Parkway with the left lane fully blocked. Now we've got a tie-up that extends all the way back down to the turnpike. Jonathan Steele on KOA 850 AM and 94.1 FM.
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18: Great.

0: That is fabulous. Absolutely fabulous. I want to take a moment and go back to yesterday's topic that Gina and I talked about for a bit, about this sort of B-list rapper named Macklemore who was kicked off of Ed Sheeran's tour for making a spectacle of himself shouting Free Palestine on stage. And then a bunch of other artists who were going to open for Ed Sheeran dropped off the tour. And I didn't get to this yesterday, but I want to because it's important to me. And it's sort of a more personal thing for me than a larger conversation about music and politics and so on. I find it slightly annoying when entertainers are political, but as we said yesterday, music has long been maybe the most political of the fine arts. But what really bothers me is the ignorance of the Free Palestine crowd, quote unquote, Free Palestine crowd. Now, I want to be clear. I don't know that all of these people are anti-Semitic. I'm not going to attribute that to all of them. But especially when the famous ones, or at least moderately famous ones, like this Macklemore guy, spout this nonsense, they are acting as useful idiots for true anti-Semites, for people who hate Jews, and for people who hate America. Because don't forget, there's a very, very big overlap these days between anti-Semites and anti-Americans. To a significant degree, they are the same people. And a lot of these folks, they just, like this Macklemore guy, he might be well-intended. In his mind, he has probably only heard the propaganda side of stuff and probably thinks there are all these people suffering and it's the fault of the Israelis, and he's mad about it, like in a righteous kind of way. It's because he's uninformed. I would rather believe that about him than believe that he's just another Jew hater, Israel hater, whatever. And when I say I would rather feel that way about him, it's not because I care about him in any way. Like, I'm not sure I had even heard of him more than once or twice ever before this story popped up. I couldn't, if I heard a song of his, I wouldn't be able to tell you it's his. I don't care about him. I don't know his music. So that's not my point. My point is that probably a few of these people have good intentions, but the propaganda they're parroting is really harmful. Now, Macklemore did say that he's going to take the $1 million that he would have made on the Ed Sheeran tour and donate it to a handful of Palestinian relief organizations. So that's fine. That's fine. I hope it goes to organizations that actually do good work and are not organizations that allowed Hamas to just steal the money to feather their own Swiss bank accounts or, you know, buy more guns or whatever. Now, Macklemore then kind of challenged Robert Kraft and maybe Ed Sheeran, I'm not sure, to go along with him to match his $1 million donation. And so Ed Sheeran said he would donate $2 million, and so did Bob Kraft, the owner of the New England Patriots and Gillette Stadium, you know, who said he's not welcome to play at my stadium. If he's going to be there, then you can't use my stadium. And then a few other NFL owners were going to say the same thing. And so Sheeran said, Macklemore, you got to be out because I can't risk the whole tour not having places to play. And so Macklemore committed $1 million. Sheeran committed $2 million. Kraft committed $2 million. We don't really know where the money is going to go, and they probably don't know yet. And in a sense, that's fine. Anybody who wants to donate money to people who could use help are fine. My trouble is with the Free Palestine aspect of this. Palestinians need to be free. But the thing is, what they need to be free of is not what all of these morons and haters claim they need to be free of. They don't need to be free of Israel. Before they got back into their whole murderous rampage thing, the best jobs that any Palestinian could ever have would be in Israel. because the Palestinians have no sense of how to run anything. When the here's an example. There was a very conservative Israeli prime minister years ago who voluntarily gave up some land. I'm trying to remember if this was land near Gaza or land near the West Bank. I think it was Gaza. Ariel Sharon is this guy, one of the most hardcore conservative, right up there with Bibi Netanyahu. But he gave up some land that had Israeli settlers on it. And the settlers had built a bunch of greenhouses to grow food. Important when you live in a desert to be able to maintain the humidity, be able to grow food, that kind of thing. And so Sharon gave this land to the Palestinians over the objections of much of the Israeli population. They were furious. So the Palestinians got this land with this enhanced capability to grow food. And what do? They came through and they destroyed all the greenhouses. Because that's how they are. Sorry if that sounds overgeneralizing. They voted for Hamas. They dance in the street whenever Israeli civilians are killed. They cheer when hundreds of Israeli and non-Israeli children and young adults were murdered at a dance party for peace. They have turned down land for peace offers from Israel repeatedly when they are offered 97% of the land they said they wanted, or some number like that, definitely in the 90s, of the land they said they wanted, they turned it down. And you know why? They don't actually want peace. At least the people they vote in to elect them don't want peace. They want Israel destroyed. They don't want peace. They've never wanted peace. They teach their children math lessons like, if there are five Jews and you kill two of them, how many are left? They teach geography with books that don't show Israel on the map of the world. Yes, the Palestinians need to be free. They need to be free of their own leadership, the leadership they have voted in, and they need to be freed from their own hateful, evil, murderous mindset.
1: KOA News Time, 7:45. Medicaid spending in Colorado now more than $150 million over budget.
2: The Special Commission on Medicaid will meet with the governor's budget director today to try to find ways to cut the program that's crucial to low-income residents, the elderly, and people with disabilities. The office estimates about 1.2 million people in Colorado rely on the program, and health care costs are skyrocketing, along with costs to provide mental health. Lawmakers on the commission say they have few options to control costs, including cutting the number of people receiving benefits or reducing the benefits each person receives. Brenda Stewart, KOA News.
1: President Trump says the Kennedy Center will be ripped down if he doesn't get recognition for renovating the building.
3: I think that the Trump administration should certainly have recognition, because frankly, if we don't do that, it's going to close. It'll end up being ripped down. It's in very, very bad shape, very dangerous shape.
1: Last year, Congress appropriated over $250 million for its renovation. On Tuesday, a federal judge blocked the center from adding Trump's name to the building. Many will be traveling to the high country for leaf peeping this weekend, but illegally parking to see the fall colors could cost you. The Clear Creek County Sheriff's Office now says they've issued over 600 parking tickets along Guadalupe Pass so far this year. That's up significantly from the 127 tickets last year. Drivers illegally parked with tires on the roadway could face an $87 ticket, and vehicles blocking traffic could be towed. And training camp opens today for the Avs without the most expensive player in the league. Defenseman Cale Makar will be out as he deals with a lower body injury sustained in off-season training. The 27-year-old just signed the richest contract in NHL history, getting $163 million over 8 years. Your next update in 15 minutes. From the Common Spirit Health KOA News Desk, I'm Gina Gottdeck on KOA. Jonathan Steele joining us with a look at our drive from the KOA Traffic Center.
4: Yeah, Yeah, southbound 25 at Logan now, left lane fully blocked as police finally arrived on this crash. It is tied up from Broadway, but does stay busy down past Colorado. We're real busy in and out of the tech center. In fact, if you're heading south down towards Dry Creek or so, or just south of Arapahoe anyway, there is a left lane stall. It's quite a hazard. That E-470 fire that we had down near Gar Trail, it turned out to be a trash truck that had fire in the back of the trash truck itself. They had to dump that off to the side of the highway. They got it put out and everything, and it's improving, but that's what was going on there. It was definitely drawing some attention. Let's see, north, or make that eastbound 70 at Peoria, still have the left side of the highway blocked with a crash that's still backed up pretty much solid all the way to Colorado. You got 270 running real heavy, north end I-25 pretty busy, and northbound I-25 right at Thornton Parkway. You still have a bus sitting in the left lane that's got you tied up basically back to the turnpike. Jonathan Steele on KOA 850 AM and 94.1 FM.
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7: Like the ceiling can hold us. 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
0: All right. Okay. Gina, you want to talk about skiing for a minute? Yesterday, Epic Gina shared a story about really, really cheap lift tickets that are already sold out in at Aspen for like less than $4 for a particular day. And then $80 lift tickets for in a particular weekend in early December. But then, Gina, you sent this story for other places where you can ski at $80 for $80, a little closer to Denver, actually. So maybe you yourself would be more likely to try this. What's the story?
1: Yeah, they're really lucky that they're celebrating their 80th anniversary of Aspen Snowmass and A Basin, because after a terrible ski year, I wonder if they're just like $80 tickets. Sweet. We'll get people on the slopes. It'll be great. We'll actually get people through the door and have people actually skiing this year. Because it sounds like deja vu. We were just talking Aspen Snowmass. Now $80 lift tickets are going to be available for A Basin every Wednesday through the peak of the season. So this is going to be between late December and through April, which hopefully, fingers crossed, that is the peak of the season of what we're going to see this year. $80 during their A Basin anniversary weekend as well, which is December 5th and 6th, which is right before Aspen Snowmass's 80th anniversary, $80 lift tickets that are coming up on the 12th and 13th of December. But the part that I think is great, and I would love to hear if anybody is going to fit this category, anyone born in 1946, making them 80 years old, can ski for free every Wednesday, all month long at A Basin.
0: Wow. All season long. That's all just all month. Yeah, all season
1: all
0: long.
1: All season long.
0: And that's fabulous.
1: And I want to know how many 80-year-olds, because I bet there's actually more than I think.
0: I bet there are.
1: Mm-hmm.
0: Yeah.
1: And you probably don't even realize they're 80 years old because right. They are just tearing up the slopes every single time they're out
0: 80's
1: there.
0: 80's the new 50.
1: Yeah. And so I'd be really curious to see how many people will take advantage of that. But I have a feeling we're going to hear more and more incentives from resorts just trying to get people in the door after, sure, people have Icon passes and Epic passes and things like that, that they're going to get that money ahead of time, regardless of how the ski season works. I think we're going to see more places trying to give these cheaper lift tickets or cheaper food options or maybe some fun gimmicks or giveaways or things on the slopes on certain days in hopes of just trying to get more people, regardless of what the ski season looks like.
0: I couldn't agree more. And this is, you know, it's closer to Denver. It's a kind of thing that you or I could go to, like, after doing the show. Like, Aspen's a little far to try to go there and come back to Denver in the same day. Not impossible, but a little far. This is much closer, and every Wednesday. And I haven't hit the slopes in a couple of seasons, and I'm really bumming. So I think I will probably try to take advantage of this a couple times and go do the $80 thing at A Basin. I shared with you, just based on Gina's story yesterday, a tiny bit of the history of Aspen. The Denver Post also has a little of that for A Basin. A Basin opened in Summit County in December 1946 with a single rope tow from Mid Mountain to the summit. Though the ski area has grown significantly over the last decades, it remains famous for its elevation. The base of the ski area sits at 10,800 feet, and the hike is available up to, and you can hike to ski up to nearly 13,000 feet. This was founded by a guy from the 10th Mountain Division named Larry Jump, which is a cool name, with help from a guy named Dick Durant, who was a 1936 Olympic ski racer, and Sandy Schaffler, another former racer. A Basin was Summit County's only ski area until December of 1961, when Breckenridge opened under the name of Peak 8. So that's part of the reason, that whole altitude thing is part of the reason that A Basin is often the first ski resort, if you want to call it a ski mountain, to open and the last one to close. But Gina, you want to add anything? Because you ski a lot more than I do.
1: No, I've never been to A Basin. I think this would be a good time to try to check them out. A Basin does a lot of great deals because then, like, they start to do off-season prices. Midweek, you can go skiing at A Basin for like $50. So there's just great opportunities to take advantage of it. And $80 on a Wednesday, you're right, of darting out there after the show on Wednesday, actually, wouldn't be out of the picture. So,
0: yeah,
1: we'll see.
0: All right, go check that out. That's your way to get a good deal skiing the whole season at Arapahoe Basin. Okay, so there's a really excellent polling organization here in Colorado called Magellan Strategies, run by David Flaherty. David's been a guest on the show quite a few times. They just did a new survey that is fascinating, although not entirely surprising, about what Coloradans think about AI and data centers. Ryan Winger is the director of data analysis for Magellan. He's going to join us after we do some news, weather, and traffic. And let me just give you a tease with this one sentence from their analysis of their own poll. And I quote, "After 20 years of polling Coloradans on a wide range of industries, we'd argue that the oil and gas industry would have an easier time defending a fracking well 100 feet from a school than an AI company would have defending a new data center in Colorado right now."
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1: KOA News Time, 8:02. I'm Gina Gottdeck. Finally, some snow in Colorado, at least on the mountain peaks. It's actually arriving later than usual.
26: Of course, it can snow. You know, even down in Denver, it snowed as early as Labor Day weekend. So the average first snowfall for Denver, though, is October 19th.
1: The National Weather Service's Dave Bargenbrook says we won't see any snow for the foreseeable future in the Denver metro area, but we'll get a good dose of rain throughout the weekend. With prescription psychedelic use on the rise in the U.S., Denver Health now urging people to understand the risks and benefits of such drugs.
0: A national survey finds nearly 8 million U.S. adults used psilocybin in 2025. Rocky Mountain Poison and Drug Safety researcher Carrie Rockhill says there's lots of promising research on the drugs, but warns they come with risks.
2: So the most common things are, you know, physical symptoms like nausea or headache, things of that nature. There's also psychological side effects that can occur.
0: Those include paranoia, anxiety, and insomnia. She says positive outcomes often come as part of a larger program with a therapist. Connor Shreve, KOA.
1: The Douglas County District Attorney is concerned with fentanyl abuse. George Brockler supporting a measure on the November ballot to create harsher penalties for fentanyl-related crimes. If Proposition 132 is approved, any possession of fentanyl will be considered a felony.
3: It creates a genuine level of accountability and responsibility for addicts to get into evidence-based treatment and anything else the court thinks is appropriate to get them off of the drugs, to take care of their addiction.
1: Those opposed to Prop 132 say it fails to address Colorado's addiction crisis. In sports, the Rockies hoping to turn things around when they face the Padres again this afternoon after losing last night 9-3. Colorado just 4 games shy of losing 100 games this season. Our KOA coverage begins at 12:30 this afternoon. On Wall Street, stocks higher this morning. The Dow was up 243 points. S&P up 68 points, while the NASDAQ is up 347. And crude oil prices are around $100 a barrel. Xcel Energy customers should see lower bills to end the year.
4: Xcel submitted a proposed adjustment to the Public Utilities Commission, which would result in electricity bills being about $3 a month lower for residential customers and a nearly $5 decrease for small business customers. Natural gas bills for the fourth quarter would be just a bit lower, about 11 cents a month. If the PUC approves the request, the new rates would go into effect October 1st and remain for 3 months. David Kale, KOA.
1: Fox 31 pinpoint weather. Mostly cloudy today as our high temperature should reach around 80 degrees. A good chance of some afternoon showers. Overnight.

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4: All right, happy Thursday. We've had David Flaherty on the show a few times from Magellan Strategies. And today we have Ryan Winger on the show. He is Director of Data Analysis at Magellan Strategies to talk about a new survey they just completed 2 weeks ago entitled Colorado AI and Data Center Opinion Survey. And I'm just going to share with you this quote that I shared before the break because it's so dramatic. And then we're going to go into some details. But here's what they say in the analysis of Coloradans' viewpoints on AI and data centers right now. Quote, after 20 years of polling Colorados on a wide range of issues, we'd argue that the oil and gas industry would have an easier time defending a fracking well 100 feet from a school than an AI company would have defending a new data center. Wow. That's a strong statement, Ryan, and I'm sure it's data driven. And so let's get in a little bit here to not just what Coloradans seem to be thinking about data centers and AI, but how intensely they seem to be thinking it. So why don't you just jump in with what you think some of the key findings are, and then Gina and I will have some questions.
5: Yeah, well, first of all, thanks for having me, Ross. Good morning. I think you kind of hit on it there, where we really have a strong intensity gap between those smaller number that do support AI. I mean, one of the first questions that we ask is, do you have a favorable or unfavorable opinion of artificial intelligence? And we found only 29% have a favorable opinion, two-thirds, 66% have an unfavorable opinion. But really what's striking is the intensity gap. Only 9% have a very favorable opinion, and 41% have a very unfavorable opinion. So this is not something where there's a ton of folks just kind of in the middle, still waiting to make up their minds. It's something where, even as, you know, the news continues to develop and folks learn more about the technology, a lot of them have already dug in their heels and made up their minds, and they are not happy with the way things are going.
6: What are some of the main factors that you see in this survey that are driving the opposition or the concerns of data centers? And then that 9%, that small amount there, why do they support them? Are they in favor of them?
5: Sure. Yeah. So the reason why folks oppose them, and again, it's kind of two different issues that are obviously very much related. One is just AI in general. One is specifically data centers. And yeah, the reason some folks are unfavorable towards AI is data centers and nothing more than that. But you also have folks that just say, look, this, you know, it isn't necessary. It's going to make us dumber. You know, it outsources thinking in a way that's not helpful. It's kind of being forced on us in a way that I don't really benefit from if I don't use it. I mean, the folks that do use it are slightly more, favorable. So what we found is that 60% of folks have used it, in the past 12 months. And those folks, 43 favorable, 51 unfavorable. So they're more split. But as far as the folks that do support it, it's just, it makes their lives easier because again, they use it. They just believe it's kind of the future. And so there's no reason to hold back. Like let's make use of it. The technology exists. But again, that's a minority. The stronger viewpoint is, look, AI is not necessary. We don't need it. And as far as data centers are concerned, it's, concerned about power costs, water usage, noise. I mean, it runs the gamut. Folks, we also ask folks how much they've heard about data centers and whether that has made them more favorable or less favorable towards data centers. And overwhelmingly, the information that they've heard is more negative. It makes them more likely to oppose data centers. And so there's really kind of it seems like there's like a really missing piece there where no one is really out there making a positive case for data centers. And 82% have a more negative opinion after learning more information that they've

0: heard from wherever their news sources are.
1: Right. Yeah, I mean, I think the strongest case being made for data centers right now is coming from Donald Trump. And not that many people are really listening to him. Even a lot of Republicans are kind of tuning him out these days. So that's an interesting thing. So I've got a data question for you, and then I have an analysis question follow-up for you. So I'll ask the data question first. Describe briefly, please, the partisan split on the question of AI and data center favorability.
0: Sure. Yeah. And you know, we hit on something a little bit there, Ross, where Republicans are more favorable. And I think it's just because at least some of them are still taking their cues from the president. So do you have a favorable or unfavorable opinion of AI? 48% of Republicans have a favorable opinion, which is a slight plurality, 46% unfavorable. So they're really pretty split. Unaffiliated is 25% favorable. Democrats are 20% favorable. So a huge difference between them and Republicans. There is a significant partisan gap there. As far as data centers are concerned, yes, that gap is still there a little bit. But when it comes to data centers, let's see. Find the data here.
1: Well, let me just start mentioning my other thing, and you can look for the data. But the first stuff you mentioned there is enough for me to ask you my question. And actually, my follow-up question is more about AI than about data centers. And so this is my own extrapolation, my own interpretation. And you may or may not agree with me, or you may or may not think that it's really in your data-oriented lane, but you can tell me. So I note that young people and Democrats, and there's significant overlap there. Young people tend to lean a little more left, but young people and Democrats are more afraid of AI than older people and Republicans. Now, I also note that young people and Democrats in particular were far more panicky about COVID than Republicans were. And also, young people and Democrats are far more afraid of climate change than Republicans are. Do you think there is something psychological that causes people of that particular political persuasion to be more fearful or more able to be moved by fear-inducing commentary?
0: Yeah, that's interesting. I mean, I think part of it depends on like where the opposition or, you know, where the commentary is coming from. Like you said, and you know, we talked about Trump just a little bit, in the same way that Trump causes maybe some, you know, a few more Republicans to be supportive. Certainly there's like a backlash against Trump and whatever he's saying or doing, I think is a little bit psychological. And, you know, you have that with COVID as well, you know, less with climate change and other things. You know, I can't say for sure. I mean, I think it's something where there is a little bit more like doomerism among that cohort around any, to your point, around any number of different issues. I think in this case, it's just something that is certainly more concentrated there because, like you pointed out, younger folks, and that really is, you know, even more than the partisan gap, what we see is that younger voters are very much more pessimistic about AI, whether it's in terms of their future job prospects. And we see that as well among all voters. We ask them, hey, are you worried about your current job? Kind of not really. Are you worried about future jobs? Absolutely. Folks are worried about future jobs. And so, you know, I think when we have these big issues that seem to affect, you know, significant portions of the population, I do think it's, you know, probably not a coincidence that those kind of certain demographic subsets tend to be a little bit more pessimistic.
1: So. Ryan Winger is Director of Data Analysis at Magellan Strategies. 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I knew it would be more negative than positive, but the overwhelming nature of the negative feeling about AI and data centers in Colorado is pretty interesting. You can read about it at magellanstrategies.com. If you don't remember that, go to rosskaminsky.com and the links are there. Ryan, thanks for your time today. Appreciate it.
0: Of course. Thanks all.
1: So we do have public opinion doing what it's doing, as we just described. But especially at the local level in different places in Colorado, certain local governments seem to be not caring as much about public opinion. And Gina has an update for us on one possible such situation.
2: Yeah, we'll see how it all goes today in Colorado Springs. KOA News Time, 8:16 today. The Colorado Springs City Council will be casting their votes on a proposed data center that would be put in place in the Garden of the Gods Road. It's the Project Taurus Data Center. It's become a pretty hot-button issue for residents in the area and those who are protective of Garden of the Gods. Opponents have been expressing concerns about the power use and the noise. If approved, it would take over a former Intel microchip manufacturing facility west of Centennial Boulevard. A new Politico survey shows that nearly 2 in 3 Americans are concerned that artificial intelligence could pose grave risks to the future of mankind. This after several current and former AI company employees have warned about the dangers of the technology. It is our KOA social media poll question for this morning. Do you believe that AI poses a serious risk of destroying humanity? You can engage with us on X and on Facebook. It's a step forward in requiring AM radio in all new vehicles. On Tuesday, the House passed the AM Radio for Every Vehicle Act, arguing that AM radio is critical for emergency communications, weather forecasts, and local information, especially when cell service and internet networks are disrupted. It comes after some electric vehicle makers removed AM radio from select models. The legislation still needs to clear the Senate and be signed by the president. And this year's drought could affect your Halloween, as local pumpkin farmers say you may not see as many gourds out this year.
3: Crops have to be irrigated every day, or every other day, or 3 days, or whatever, but they can't, like, live for 2 weeks without water.
2: Joe Miller with Miller Farms in Platteville tells Fox 31 he had to change his approach this year and irrigate his fields constantly. January through August this year was the 6th driest period on record in Colorado since the 1890s. Your next update in 15 minutes. From the Common Spirit Health KOA News Desk, I'm Gina Gondek on KOA. A look at your drive in the KOA Traffic Center. Here's Jonathan Steele.
4: Yeah, just looking up to the north side, they are making pretty quick work of that rollover I-76 eastbound at 88th Avenue. It's kind of off to the side now, so the backups have improved a little bit. Both directions still heavy, though, and fairly slow. It looks like we may have a crash on the Boulder Turnpike. This is going to be eastbound past Sheridan. No details on that, but I can see where it's starting to jam. Looks a little unusual, so that's a good indicator that we've got something working there. The other direction is pretty busy from Westminster to Broomfield to Boulder. 270 is awfully busy. The east side of I-70 still kind of reeling a little bit with an earlier crash that sat on the highway for quite some time near Peoria, but all lanes are finally open. Southbound 25 at Logan, big crash in the left lane there. It's still slow from Broadway, but stays jammed all the way down past Colorado. Still real busy coming up from Castle Pines also. 30 minutes to the Tech Center and into downtown on that stretch northbound. Jonathan Steele on KOA 850 AM and 94.1 FM.
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0: All right, you might need to explain this one.
1: Computer love.
0: Okay. Excellent.
1: Yeah.
0: Got it. The whole AI thing that we just talked about, this is an issue. Not only is it not going away anytime soon, it's getting bigger and bigger and bigger, in part because the people are being spun up about it, partly from politicians, partly environmentalists, partly Chinese propaganda. One way you can tell is, and we may go into this more another day. I'm not going to spend a lot of time on this today, but a lot of people are really, really, really worried about the environmental impact of data centers. And especially with the newer ones that use closed loop cooling centers, you fill them up with a bunch of water one time, and that's about it. They really don't use much more water, but a huge number of people are worried about them over water use. And when you hear someone saying, I don't want any new data centers because of their water use, then you will know that they are not really working with the latest information. They are not really well informed on the issue. And perhaps they are even being manipulated by Chinese propaganda on social media because the Chinese want us to slow down. So this is an issue that we will keep talking about, over the years. In fact, there's a piece at National Review that I was going to talk about now anyway, entitled, Or Maybe It's the Chinese Propaganda, by Noah Rothman, a great writer at National Review. He writes, a little under a month ago, I speculated that the conversation within the professional commentariat around AI supporting data centers had become a little too abstract. And he goes on, I'm just going to do this quickly, but he goes on to talk about how the Chinese appear to be actively engaging, and I'm quoting here, in a campaign to radicalize the American people against data centers. And these polls, like we just saw here in Colorado, are the fruits of those labors. And I'll just quote a little more. Of all the many claims against data centers, they're noisy, they vibrate to excess, they're eyesores, they raise your electricity costs. The notion that they are an unrivaled strain on local water resources is the most easily disproven. So I did that already. I will just say some of these other issues with data centers about the noise and the vibrations and potential impact on electricity prices. These are legit issues that localities need to deal with. If you are putting something in a rural enough, isolated enough area, all the issues except electricity use go away. So this is the one that data centers need to do two things. They need to make the public understand that they don't actually use very much water anymore. And then they need to explain how they are going to manage the power question. And I do want you to know, we're going to have, Gina and I are going to have next week, I forget which day, I think it's next Wednesday, next Tuesday, I forget. Anyway, next week, we're going to have in studio with us two senior people from XL Energy to discuss how the state's biggest power utility is thinking about power demands from data centers. So that's going to be a very important conversation. They're going to be in studio with me and Gina next week. Let me do this other thing in literally 1 minute. This story is so nuts that I don't even know what to say about it, really. But FBI Director Kash Patel was testifying in front of the Senate on Tuesday. And the FBI recently changed a hiring rule such that people who were involved with prostitution, in other words, people who hired prostitutes, can still be eligible to work at the FBI if it didn't happen very many times, if it happened more than 10 years ago, and if they were not in law enforcement or other positions of trust, as they call it, when it happened. They want folks to be able to still be able to work at the FBI in that context. And as they were changing the rule, they changed another rule that was in parallel with that rule about bestiality, which for this context means having sex with an animal. And under the new rules, if you did bestiality, as long as you were, I think, under the age of 18, then you can still apply to be an FBI agent. And Kash Patel was asked about this, and he made it sound like it would only apply to someone who was kind of forced into this kind of stuff through sex trafficking and all that. But actually, the rule change does not say that. The rule change was just about the age. If you were younger than such and such, and you had sex with an animal, you can still apply for a job with the FBI. And again, the whole thing is just so weird. I don't know why the FBI would even have put themselves in a position to have this conversation. After all, how many people who did that are actually applying for jobs at the FBI? It seems like kind of a dumb decision to have changed the rule and put yourself in a position to be ridiculed and questioned by senators. But here we are. All right, we're going to do some news, weather, and traffic, and then we're going to have the great Al Petrelli from Trans-Siberian Orchestra, a fascinating guy, and we are going to give away a pair of tickets for the Denver show, which is on November 21st, and another pair of tickets for the Colorado Springs show on November 22nd.
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20: 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I'm Gina Gundek. Well, not a great day to go enjoy the fall colors in the high country.
21: We won't have a lot of sun to make those brilliant colors, you know, in the backdrop for your pictures, but at least it looks like Saturday and Sunday we'll have a little bit of sunshine. 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
20: National Weather Service meteorologist Dave Bargenbrook says the high country is getting a heavy dose of rain today, with more on the way tomorrow afternoon. The highest peaks, including Keystone, actually saw a dusting of snow yesterday. It could take you longer to navigate your way to the mountains this weekend because CDOT is beginning bridge repair work on westbound I-70 near Kipling starting tomorrow.
22: It has been prone to emergency repairs, pothole fixes, and that has caused many delays over the past 10 years. These repairs will preserve and improve this vital route.
20: CDOT's Maddie Garbalitis says the westbound lanes will be closed through next Tuesday with detours in place. Crews will close the eastbound lanes the following weekend. The Humane Society in Northern Colorado asking for help after rescuing more than 100 cats last month. NOCO Humane's Scott Wendelberger says that the cats came from three separate incidents, including two suspected hoarding cases.
23: While these cases are unfortunate, we're also very happy that we can be here to provide support.
20: The shelter is also asking for food and cash to cover the cost of vet treatment. The Colorado School of Mines launching a new guaranteed admission program for qualifying Colorado students.
24: High school seniors who apply by the November 1st deadline can qualify by having a 3.8 unweighted GPA or a 3.6 GPA with a 1420 score on the SAT. Students must also have at least a B- in every math and science class, complete pre-calculus or trigonometry, and take 3 years of lab-based science. Mines will give students meeting all those requirements a $2,000 a year merit scholarship. Brenda Stewart, KOA.
20: In sports, a day after a dominant 9-3 win over the Padres, San Diego flipped the script and beat the Rockies yesterday 9-3. And in Colorado, its 10th loss in 12 games and moving them a game closer to losing 100 games in a season. They'll try to even out the series when they face the Padres again this afternoon at Coors Field. Our KOA coverage starts at 12:30. On Wall Street, stock futures rise. Stocks are rising after news that the Fed's interest rate hike sent the Dow down more than 600 points yesterday. President Trump, not a fan of raising interest rates.
25: The board is very hostile. They're very political. They're doing the wrong thing.
20: But analysts say that the Feds had little choice if they're going to get inflation under control. Right now, the Dow is up 327 points, S&P up 79 points, while the NASDAQ is up 430. And crude oil prices are right around $100 a barrel. Fox 31 pinpoint weather. Some clouds today with afternoon and evening showers possible, and our high temperature warming up to around 80 degrees. Overnight low around 60, back up into the low 80s tomorrow with some more afternoon showers. A little bit of sunshine right now and 67 in Denver. From the Commons Barrett Health KOA News Desk, I'm Gina Gondek on KOA. Jonathan Steele joining us with a look at our drive from the KOA Traffic Center.
1: Yeah, we still have this delay on the turnpike. It's eastbound on a crash in between basically Sheridan and Federal. It looks like it may be either center and or maybe right lane that's affected, but it's backed up to 92nd, which is well over a mile. It's just kind of a slow crawl through there. Let's see, the westbound side's a little busy getting into Broomfield. It does improve heading towards Boulder. Got a crash still southbound at Logan. They've kind of moved that to the shoulder, left shoulder area. Heavy from Broadway still through that stretch. Pretty solid, in fact, both directions between downtown and the tech center. Quite heavy. 225 around Parker still awfully busy. The east side of I-70, especially heading west from Colorado out through 225 and 270. Yeah, that's another real slow stretch westbound heading up through Vasquez. Other than that, everything else is good. Pena is wide open to and from the airport. Jonathan Steele on KOA 850 AM and 94.1 FM.
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0: right. I think I've seen Trans-Siberian Orchestra three times, including last year. Just a tremendous show. And I always love having Al Petrelli on the show. Al is the musical director of Trans-Siberian Orchestra and one of the original members of the band. And I should note that tickets for their upcoming tour go on sale tomorrow. And the shows around here are November 21st at Ball Arena in Denver and November 22nd at Broadmoor World Arena in Colorado Springs. And we'll have some tickets to give away just a little bit later in the show. But Al, welcome back. Great to have you back. Thanks so much for spending some time with us as always.
1: Well, it's good to see you, my brother. Thank you for having me, and I hope all is well at home. The family, everybody's good, and here we are again.
0: Yeah, so TSO, just so folks know, has done something like $1 billion gross in sales, and they give at least a dollar from every ticket to local charities in the cities where they're doing their shows. So last time around, actually, I remember the particular charities were mentioned. It was really, really cool. One of the things I want to get an understanding of as a musical director, the new show you describe as an all new show. But of course, much of the music will be some of your biggest hits, New Year's Eve, Sarajevo, and other kinds of things. So as a musical director, what does it mean to put together an all new show where some of the music is the classic music and not just new music?
1: Well, so I get off the road, give or take, New Year's Eve day. Okay. Fly home, hang out with Nicole and the kids, the grandkids, the nieces and nephews. Everybody's over the house wreaking havoc, getting fingerprints all over my walls. I spent 2 days cleaning up. That by the second week in January, we're on. How do I make this show better than last year? And you and I have had this conversation many times over the years, and I don't think I've ever disappointed everybody. The impetus of me being a musical director is by making it musically deeper, more dramatic, more cutting, more poignant, more whatever every year. So you had said, I can't really mess with the songs that people like, you know, like Wizards in Winter, The Christmas Canon, 1224, The Mad Russians, the ones that put us on the map. Those songs will always exist how they existed 30 years ago when the record came out. Everything else is fair game then. The underscoring to the narration, songs we haven't done in maybe 15, 20 years, different medleys. How can I stick in a Dvorak symphony in the middle of the show because it's such an important piece of music in relation or in accordance with what the show is trying to do? So I sit behind the guitar and a piano all year long thinking of just cool stuff to do musically, as does the department heads. Or I should say, as do the department heads, with the pyro, with the lasers, with the moving trusses, with the video content, all that. We want to constantly come out and push the bar. We want a bigger and better show than last year. You know, the people, and you've heard me say this before, the people that I affectionately refer to as the repeat offenders, the ones who come back year after year after year, they started seeing us 25, 30 years ago. They were bringing their kids. Now they're bringing their grandkids, and they're bringing their nieces, their nephews, their aunts, their uncles. They're bringing the guy who works at the post office, whatever. You know, on their recommendation, people are coming out to see us. My job is to make sure I never disappoint them. And for the newbies, it doesn't matter. They don't know what to expect anyway, you know, so it's on.
2: TSO is celebrating its 30th anniversary, which is absolutely incredible for this year. You touched on a little bit of the production value, but I'm curious, Al, if you can maybe paint a picture of how technology has really helped you guys in changing the production value of the performance every year, looking back at it from year one all the way to now the 30th anniversary.
1: Yeah, that's a great question. I mean, you go back to our first show in 99, and we had a 24-foot box truck and a fog machine. Nailed it. And we thought we were all that then, you know? And then in 2000, maybe we had a bigger truck and, I don't know, 4 fog machines, you know? But it was still all manual stuff for the most part, you know? I don't know what year technology really kicked in where things started getting, the operating portion of it got smaller, smaller, smaller. You know, the advent of like really high-powered laptops, of something called SMPTE, you know, MIDI signals, things that the computers are now generating of the hits as opposed to the lighting guy hitting a button for every light that's going off. Well, the pyro shooters back then were hitting buttons to like blow stuff up. Now it's computerized, and the technology and the operating systems have gotten so much smaller that we could actually put more stuff in the trucks. Now, Like I said, 26 years ago, it was one box truck. Last year, I think we rolled out of Denver with 22 tractor trailers. You know, so not only has technology gotten smaller, but we just keep bringing more and more of it every year. So you want it to snow in the arena? We got you. You want the pyro to be choreographed to a Beethoven symphony? We got you. You want lasers everywhere? We got you. You want, like, stages, the trusses to go up in the middle, you know, in midair, so the back of the arena becomes the front of the arena? Yeah. And all this, and I just want to, like, I'm going to make a detour for a second. All this, and the ticket shouldn't be, you know, all in shouldn't be more than $100 a seat. So if you go to a website and you're hitting $300-$500 for a ticket, you're in the wrong place. It's so important to me to make sure that we discuss that, because this should not be a mortgage payment to come to celebrate the holidays with us. And I'm tired of the economy. I'm tired of how expensive everything is. So I just want not to try to sell the show. Come see the show. Don't come see the show. That's on you. But if you do want to get tickets, do not overspend, please.
0: TSOtickets.com is the easiest site. And that is a redirect to Trans-Siberian's website to where you can buy tickets. But TSOtickets.com, and the tickets do go on sale tomorrow. Dragon, you were at the last one also, right?
3: Yeah. We were at separate shows, but you and I both went.
0: Yeah. And Dragon said, didn't you use drones last time, right?
1: Yeah.
0: Yeah.
1: That was fun.
0: That was really fun. Yeah, the whole show is really fun. Almost out of time here, but I always like to ask you something about other stuff you've done in your career. And I know I've asked you about Alice Cooper in the past, but I'm asking a different Alice Cooper question. How many times has Alice Cooper come to a Trans-Siberian Orchestra show?
1: Almost once.
0: You got to elaborate quickly.
1: Yeah. So we were playing some venue somewhere, and I think Alice's band was playing the following night, and they all came to the show. And Alice, you know, really couldn't walk into the venue and just be Alice, you know. But I did see him kind of in like the backstage corridor, and he walked up, and the gentleman that he is gave me the biggest hug ever. He's like, "Oh my God, I'm so proud of you." And he looked at me and goes, "Aren't you glad I fired you 30 years ago?" And I'm like, "Yeah. Thanks."
0: That is a fabulous story. I'm very glad I asked. Al Pacelli, guitarist, musical director, the incredible Trans-Siberian Orchestra, almost 100 concerts in 56 cities in 42 days, if you can imagine that. Tickets go on sale tomorrow at TSOtickets.com. And if you stick around here through some news, weather, and traffic, I'm going to have a couple of pairs of tickets to give away. Thanks to Al's generosity. It's great to see you, my friend. Thanks so much for spending time with us, and maybe I'll get to see you in November.
1: Well, I hope you all come into the show, so let's hang out then. And love and respect always. Thanks for the time, and I'll see you guys soon.
0: You got it. One of the true great guys in rock and roll. All right, we're gonna give away some TSO tickets right after some news, weather, and traffic.
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2: 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For the first time in 3 years, the Federal Reserve raising interest rates a quarter percentage point.
18: For more than 5 years, inflation has been running above target. So our predominant focus is on the price stability side of our mandate. The plain fact is that inflation is too high and has been for too long.
2: Federal Reserve Chair Kevin Warsh. But President Trump posted on Truth Social criticizing the move, saying that the Federal Reserve should set interest rates to 1% or less. Urging North Carolina to get out and vote for Republicans this November, the president also rallied supporters in Gastonia yesterday as the state's Senate race is heating up.
19: President Trump calling North Carolina GOP Senate nominee Michael Wantley the candidate of law and order.
20: Michael will also support the death penalty for human traffickers, large-scale drug dealers, and anyone who murders a police officer.
19: Wantley echoing this.
21: I want every community to be safe and secure.
19: The president adding Wantley will ban sanctuary cities and support legislation to end no cash bail nationwide.
2: That's Fox's Kristen Goodwin. Wantley faces Democratic Senate candidate and former North Carolina Governor Roy Cooper in November. And with the first dusting of snow on the mountaintops, many are thinking ski season. And this year, A-Basin will be celebrating its 80th anniversary and will be offering $80 lift tickets every Wednesday through the season. Also, skiers who are 80 years old can ski for free on Wednesdays. Your next update at 9 o'clock. From the Common Spirit Health KOA News Desk, I'm Gina Gondek on KOA. A look at your drive with Jonathan Steele in the KOA Traffic Center.
1: Yeah, Boulder Turnpike, eastbound between between Sheridan and Federal. This is the eastbound side. Right lane remains blocked there with a backup all the way to Church Ranch. And we do have an accident on Wadsworth, northbound at 108th Avenue, and that's backed up all the way to Church Ranch up there in the Westminster area. You got 270 still running heavy on the westbound side out of Commerce City. East side of I-70 seems to be settling down a little bit for us. We got word there may be an accident at I-76 eastbound at 74th. I'm not seeing a delay there just yet. I-25 between downtown and the Tech Center still pretty busy, as well as 225 coming in from Parker. Jonathan Steele on KOA 850 AM and 94.1 FM.
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0: All right, we're going to give away some Trans-Siberian Orchestra tickets. Let me just mention one other quick music thing before I give those tickets away. I've become a pretty big fan of the Freddie Jones Band, and we had Rich Ross from the Freddie Jones Band with their great song In a Daydream that was played on the Artemis space mission. So anyway, the Freddie Jones Band is playing outdoors this evening in Parker, if you want to go check them out. And then they're playing tomorrow in Lafayette. So you can go to freddiejonesband.net. But an outdoor show in Parker tonight sounds like a lot of fun. Okay, so Trans-Siberian Orchestra. Here's what you need to know. The shows in Denver are Saturday, November 21st at 3 p.m. and 7:30 p.m. And then the shows in Colorado Springs are the next day, Sunday, the 22nd, at Broadmoor World Arena at 2:30 p.m. and 7:30 p.m. So I want to make this easy. We're not going to do a trivia question. Why don't we say texter? Okay, I want to break this up into people trying to win Denver and people trying to win Colorado Springs. So what we need from you, we'll say at 8:55 and 27 seconds, 8:55 and 27 seconds, and you will only get a response from Dragon if you are a winner. Texter number what?
23: Four.
0: Texter number four, and we're going to do two texter number fours, okay? So the fourth texter with your name, your email address, and saying which Denver show you want to go to, you got to say Denver, and you could say early or late show, will win a pair of tickets. And the fourth texter who wants the Colorado Springs show, you put Springs, Colorado Springs, whatever, in your text. And also, please say you want the early show or the late show. So the fourth texter for either one will win the pair of tickets, okay? So you get two tickets for Denver. Someone's going to get two tickets for Denver. Someone's going to get two tickets for the Springs. And mind what?
23: The Kevin Rule.
0: Mind the Kevin Rule. Do not text in more than once trying to win. Did I explain that adequately? You think we're good?
23: I believe you did.
0: Okay, 56690 at 8:55 and what did I say, 27?
23: Exactly.
0: 8:55 and 27 seconds. You will get a response from Dragon if you are the winner. You will not get a response if you are not the winner. And then probably I at first will be in touch with you to confirm just what you want. And then someone else will be in touch with you later to get you the tickets. So I hope you have a wonderful rest of your Thursday. Gosh, I love Thursdays. I'm going to go enjoy the rest of mine. You all go enjoy the rest of yours. Epic and Dragon and I will be back with you tomorrow. And Michael Brown will be up with you in a few minutes.
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2: KOA News Time 901. I'm Gina Gundek. Snow at Keystone?
14: It's just a tease. That's what happens when we head into September. We do get the little bit of snow up on the mountaintops. And a reminder that winter is around the corner.
2: National Weather Service meteorologist Dave Bargenbrook says that snow means that the leaf peeping season will end earlier this year, and the rain in the high country for the weekend could also interfere with your plans to see the fall colors. Road construction along the westbound side of I-70 could also have you rethinking the trip to the mountains. CDOT's Maddie Garbalitis says the bridges over Kipling are in need of vital repairs, and crews are trying to minimize the traffic impacts.
15: The intent is to get the bridges repaired and the roadway reopened as quickly and as safely as possible.
2: Westbound I-70 will open again on Tuesday, and CDOT will close the eastbound lanes the following weekend. Detours will be in place. Today, the Colorado Springs City Council will be casting their votes on a proposed data center on Garden of the Gods Road. The Project Taurus data center has become a hot-button issue for residents in the area, with opponents expressing their concerns about power use and noise. If approved, it would take over the former Intel microchip manufacturing facility west of Centennial Boulevard.
16: On this vote, the yeas are 262, the nays are 159. The motion is adopted.
2: Aimed at punishing Russia for its war in Ukraine, the House passing the Lindsey Graham Sanctioning Russia and Iran Act, sending it to President Trump's desk. It would target Russia's economy and allow Trump to impose up to 100% tariffs on countries that are among the top five purchasers of Russian oil, including China and India. In sports, a day after a dominant 9-3 win over the Padres, San Diego actually flipped the script and beat the Rockies yesterday 9-3. They'll try to even the series today when they face the Padres this afternoon at Coors Field. Our KOA coverage starts at 12:30. Training camp opens today for the Avs without the most expensive player in the league. Defenseman Cale Makar will be out as he deals with a lower body injury sustained in off-season training. The 27-year-old just signed the richest contract in NHL history, getting $163 million over 8 years. And the NFL season kicks off week two tonight with a marquee matchup. The Bills will unveil their brand new stadium in tonight's game against the Lions. Both teams off to a good start at 1-0. On Wall Street, stocks higher this morning. Right now, the Dow is up 191 points, S&P up 68 points, while the NASDAQ is up 391. Crude oil prices just above $100 a barrel. And for the first time in 3 years yesterday, the Federal Reserve raised interest rates a quarter percentage point. Fox 31 pinpoint weather. Some more clouds and showers possible today as our high temperature will reach the low 80s this afternoon. Lots of rain expected in southwest corner of the state with a flood watch that is now in effect. Overnight lows dipping down into the upper 50s, back into the 80s tomorrow with more rain in the forecast. A little bit of sunshine and 67 currently in Denver. Our next update at 9:30 from the Common Spirit Health KOA News Desk.

0: Platoon! Halt! Listen up, Gobers! Your mission is to ensure the little girl from Virginia who says...
1: Michael says gohere.com.
0: Grows up in the land of the free and the home of the brave. The rules of engagement for that mission are as follows. 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Second rule, you will download the iHeartMedia app where you will mark the situation with Michael Brown and the weekend with Michael Brown as your favorites. Third rule, you will use the red microphone button on the iHeartMedia app to record your verbal sit rep for the secretary and his XO, Dragon Redbeard. Fourth rule, go to the website,
1: Michael says gohere.com,
0: where you will follow Michael Brown on all social media platforms. Is that understood? Good. Now, fall out.
2: Congress has worked so few hours this year that lawmakers wouldn't even qualify to meet the Medicaid work requirements that they passed.
3: And part of me wants to say, well, good, because that means they didn't do anything to take that more of out of our wallet. So it's always a double-edged sword. Dragon, you might want to really record, make sure the record is working, because I'm about to admit that I made a mistake yesterday. And it came from the text line. Remember I did the story about surrounded by trees but out of wood, about the sawmill over in Montrose? I glossed over something that I shouldn't have glossed over, and somebody called me out on it. And I think their call out was really good, and it sent me down a rabbit hole trying to find out, okay, you might be right, but I want to make sure. Let me pull up his text message. Here it is.
4: As long as your text message system is working.
3: Well, we have, of course, it's now escalated into a Teams meeting Tuesday.
4: Yay.
3: And the person, I started to say the kid, I don't know. I only say a kid because in the response to my reply that said, yes, I'm available Monday or Tuesday. I would prefer Monday. And could we do it like at 12:05 just to give me time to get out of the studio and get set up in a conference room somewhere to do a Teams meeting? There must have been at least 6 exclamation points. Oh, that's wonderful. Can't wait.
4: Yay. Well, almost everybody to you is a kid anyway, you being 113 years old, so.
3: Yeah. Well, you know, I embrace it. I don't care. What am I going to do about it? See what's happened? You've wasted just enough time that the text line has now refreshed and it's now disappeared into another page.
4: You're welcome.
3: So I'll have to go do that again. Let me pull it up and let me get this here and read
4: it. You can hit that little pause button and they won't refresh anymore.
3: It'll also log me out. That's one of the other problems. Michael, there's a couple of things you're missing about logging fire. First, it's not just the board feet the mill needs. Those board feet need to be quality board feet. You know, things like that is absolutely correct. But it's not something that I would necessarily put into something that I'm just ad-libbing and, you know, from notes. But, yeah, I mean, you can't just go cut any tree and take it to the sawmill, and the sawmill's going to say, yeah, we'll take it. So I would say, yeah, okay. Nitpicking, but true, nitpicking. The Southern Colorado forests have run out of quality saw timber that is reasonably accessible. Well, I pointed that out, that in Montrose, now he's talking about Southern Colorado. Well, I guess, would you consider Montrose? I don't really consider Montrose to be Southern Colorado. I think more about Alamosa. But he's right in that wood, as I pointed out yesterday, sometimes used to be, well, at one time, it was like 50 miles away, and now you got to go some 250 miles away. So, again, yeah, okay, I get it, but maybe a little bit of nitpicking. Oregon and Washington grow big quality trees fast. Colorado does not. Second, there's no way we can cut and burn our way out of large or severe fires. Dead standing trees, once the needles have dropped, really don't pose the fire hazard everybody panics about. I'm a retired fire and fuel specialist, 25 years in the Forest Service. You're right, mostly about this topic, but leaving out market value and not understanding fire behavior are big holes in the argument. Well, let's go through it. First of all, I totally get the

0: thing about the deadwood on the floor, the forest floor. I've been in those wildfires. In fact, I could post a photograph right now of me on the fire line where the fire is going across the top because the fires travel across the top, across the crown. But generally speaking, there's some things in here that, I don't think really need correction, but because he's called me out on them, I'm going to give you some details. I mean, 25 years in the Forest Service, a prescribed fire and fuel specialist. For a quarter of a century, his actual job was the science of what burns and why it burns. So when a guy like that texts me and tells me that I missed something, I don't get defensive. I immediately get dim and I go back, I re-listen to the segment, and then I get out LexisNexis and I start digging and I start trying to find out what's true and what's not true. I was mostly right, as he says. And then he showed me the two holes. I want to go through the two holes. Here's the first hole. And it's one, as I just said earlier, I just said it too simply. I told you the wood is there. And the trees are there. And that part is true. But he caught me on the difference between a tree and a saw log. Because the mill, whether it's in Montrose or any place else, does not run on trees. It runs on, as he points out, quality saw timber. Logs that are big enough, sound enough, that you can cut them into lumber that somebody will then actually go to Home Depot and buy. So here's the thing I glossed right over. Colorado does not grow a lot of that kind of timber the way, as he points out, Washington and Oregon, the Pacific Northwest does. Oregon and Washington grow the big trees, the straight trees, and they grow them fast. Why do they grow them fast and faster than we do? Wet ground, mild winters, some of the most productive forest land in the entire continent. Colorado, we're just the opposite. High altitude, dry, and cold. So our trees, yes, they grow slower. And they always have. But remember, they always have. And the good accessible stands, the ones close enough to a road that a logger can actually get to them, a lot of that was cut generations ago. Or, and here's the point that I think he misses, it's now locked up behind roadless rules now. Oh, it's still there. You just can't get to it, again, because the Forest Service and the Greenie Weenies and the activists in the Church of the Climate Activists are saying, no, we don't build any roads anymore. In fact, it's kind of funny because I've got on my list of things to eventually get to, the whole roadless rules and how it affects Colorado. But what this expert is telling me from the ground is that the timber left standing in southern Colorado forests, a lot of it's just not millable. It's small, maybe it's degraded, maybe it's dead, or as I pointed out yesterday, it's 40, 50, 250 miles up a road that nobody's allowed to use. So actually it deepens what I told you. The mill in Montrose wasn't only starved of board feet by a federal agency to stop selling them, it was starved of the right board feet both by geography and by biology. Colorado was always going to be a hard place to keep a big mill alive. And that's not the governor. That's not the tweet that I based the story on yesterday. That's just our mountains. But here's the second hole. And it's the bigger one. And it's the one that I want to be probably the most honest with you. Is that most honest? Because either you are or you're not. Because I leaned on this. And this is the one he really caught me on. I told you that losing the mill means the forest burns. That all that dead standing timber is a tinderbox. And that the sawmill was the tool that cleared it out. That is the story that just about everybody tells. My burn boss says the fire science doesn't actually back that up. And he is right. Here's what the research shows. A team out of the University of Wisconsin, they go out, they measured more than 10,000 trees across six different wildfires, specifically in the Northern Rockies, published in the Proceedings of the National Academy of Sciences in 2014. What they found, and this is important to Colorado, is that the beetle-killed forests did not burn more severely. Now listen closely how I phrase that. The beetle-killed forests don't burn more severely. Oh, they burn, but not more severely. Weather and terrain are the two biggest factors driving a fire. So whether the trees were freshly dead with needles still on them or long dead and gone gray made almost no difference under normal fire weather. Again, University of Wisconsin. But then, this is what I love about, this is what I absolutely love about LexisNexis. That led me to another study, a Colorado study, that found something that sounds backwards until you really just kind of pause for a moment. Once a dead tree drops its needles, once it just goes gray, you've seen if you've been out hiking, it can actually be less likely to carry a huge running crown fire, the kind that spreads rapidly, because those fires, and particularly depending upon humidity and wind, are just literally flying across the tops of the trees, the crown. That's what up in Montana, back in 2004, I think it was, that I sat in a fire line and watched that just 100 yards from me. Fortunately, the wind was in the right direction. Just watched it, boom, just go right over. And it sounds, it reminded me of the sound of a tornado that I would have heard in Oklahoma growing up as a kid. That Colorado study says that those dead trees can actually be less likely to carry a big running crown fire, because the crown fire needs to find fuel up in the canopy of the forest in order for it to jump from tree to tree. And the fine fuel are the needles at that crown. A gray snag doesn't have any of that. The needles, they're already on the ground. So that picture we all carry, a whole hillside of gray dead trees, and I know you've seen this if you've driven peak-to-peak highway and you've seen some of the beetle dead spots where it's just like everything's green and you have a big patch of just gray. I know people have looked at that and said, oh my God, if that catches fire, it's going to blow up and be crazy. That's a picture that we all carry, that whole hillside of gray dead trees as a bomb just waiting for a spark or a match. That's mostly in our heads. And the texter has known that for 25 years. Yes. Now, I am going to give him one small piece back, and I think he'd agree with me, because I think he'd agree with me because he's lived this. Dead standing timber is not harmless. It's dangerous for the men and the women who are out there fighting the fire. When the snags start falling, the crews won't go in. And a fire that you cannot safely put people on is a fire that will just, it will grow. And that surface fuel can make a fire harder to stop, even if it's not a crown fire roaring through the treetops. And then down in the low, dry Ponderosa country, the forest that used to burn light every few years before we started spending a century putting every fire out, oh my gosh, there's a plume of smoke, go put the fire out right now. Thinning and controlled burning genuinely do bring the severity of the fires down. That's real. That's exactly the work that a burn boss spends his entire career doing. So the honest version, the one that squares with him and with the science both, you cannot log your way out of a megafire. When the wind is up and the country's in drought, the fire's going to go where it wants to go. Mother Nature's going to go where it wants to go, and no amount of timber, whatever you pulled out the summer before, none of that's going to stop that. Thinning and prescribed fire aren't fireproof coating for a forest. They are, however, a tool. They work best in the dry forest close to where people live. And they matter most for giving the firefighters a place to actually, and I mean this literally, to stand and make a fight of it. So let me ask the question that actually matters. Does any of this let that tweet that I read off the hook? The one that told me that remember it was all about the Colorado Democrats killed this mill? No, it actually buries it even deeper. Because now the story isn't only that Washington stopped selling the timber, although it did for 30 years, both parties, Democrat and Republican. Instead, it's that Colorado is a hard place to grow a saw log in the first place, and the wood that's left is thin and far and dead. And the real reason to fight for a mill was never mainly about fire. The story that I was giving you was about economics. It's 90 families in Montrose. It's a rural county that's losing its largest employer. It's keeping a buyer alive for the small, low-value wood that still comes off the dry forest that we actually can treat and should. Take the fire panic out of it. And the case for that mill gets, I think, even more honest, not weaker. And I'm not saying that the texter was trying to make the argument weaker, but I think by pointing out what he did, he actually makes the argument stronger, because it's more about the economics and less about the fire. So as he says, I got that one right, mostly. But a guy that spent 25 years doing the work got the rest of it right. That's exactly how this is supposed to work. And if you're that guy, the one who knows the woods, because you spent your life in them, I have a question for you. Somewhere in 2002, 2003, which, you know, is 23 years ago, and you said you've been in the business 25 years, so we've overlapped somewhere. So sometime in 2002, 3, or 4, I stood on a hillside outside Boulder, Colorado, and gave a talk about how the environment... My staff was so, you sure you want to do this? I'm saying, absolutely, I want to do this. I talked and presented a report that FEMA had done about how our unwillingness to clean and clear the forest, to manage them properly because of all the environmental activism that says, oh, you know, just don't, you know, put the fires out immediately, don't let them burn, you know, don't do it, just let... It's funny because on the one hand, they say let Mother Nature do their job, but yet on the other hand, go put the fire out the minute you see it. Well, in the urban wildfire interface, you can't really do that. But what I really wonder, were you there? Were you there when I did that? Because you may have been part of that audience.
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17: KOA News time is 9:30. I'm Sam Speck. Well, starting tomorrow, you'll want to avoid westbound I-70 near Kipling. CDOT's Maddie Garbalitis says the bridges over Kipling have needed work for quite some time.
18: It has been prone to emergency repairs, pothole fixes, and that has caused many delays over the past 10 years. These repairs will preserve and improve this vital route.
17: The westbound lanes will be closed through Tuesday, and then crews will close the eastbound lanes the following weekend. The Federal Reserve raised its benchmark interest rate by a quarter point. iHeartMedia national correspondent Rory O'Neill says this will hopefully encourage more saving and less spending.
19: If you're getting a car loan, the car loan price goes up. If you're trying to buy something on your credit card, the interest rate there is going up. But if you've got money in the bank, if you're a saver, well, your interest received is going to go up.
17: The Federal Reserve also says they may raise the rate by another 0.25% before the end of the year. A lot is riding on what happens with Iran as well. In the world of sports, Rockies look to even the series with the San Diego Padres tonight. KOE's coverage begins at 12:30. Nice little afternoon game. And the Broncos home opener on Sunday hosting Jacksonville. Full day of coverage in your home of the Denver Broncos, KOE, starting at 8 a.m. leading up to the 2:05 kickoff from Empower Field at Mile High. Down Wall Street, the Fed sell-off yesterday is sending stocks a bit higher today in that recovery. Fox 31 pinpoint weather. Scattered thunderstorms develop through the day. High of 81, low in the upper 50s tonight. Then we cool off this weekend. 80s again tomorrow. And then we might not even see the 80s over the weekend as we stay in the upper 70s in some areas. Afternoon showers are likely every day through the weekend. Right now, mostly cloudy and 70 in Denver. Our next update at 10 o'clock. I'm Sam from the Common Spirit Health KOA News Desk. I'm Sam Speck on KOA. Checking your Thursday morning drive from the KOA Traffic Center. Here's Jonathan Steele.
20: Yeah, we're still dealing with a couple of accidents at the end of the rush hour that were kind of left over, 6th Avenue included, eastbound at Perry, just past Sheridan. Right lane was blocked in there. Those backups still remain all the way to Wadsworth. Real solid coming out of the Lakewood area. Might want to consider Alameda as an alternate. We've had one accident that's been sitting on the highway for, it seems like, part of the morning anyway, southbound at Logan. Now they have the left two lanes blocked. I think they're hooking up wreckage and trying to get everything off, but it is jammed pretty heavily through there. We're a little busy coming up out of the Tech Center. Pena's been running real heavy coming in and out of the airport. We do have a lot of volume to the east on I-70 as well as routes like 270. We had a couple of trucks in traffic a few minutes ago, C-470 at Quebec westbound. They just drove off, but they do have traffic tied up a little bit there across from Park Meadows anyway on the westbound side of C-470. Jonathan Steele on KOA 850 AM and 94.1 FM.
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25: Wow, you admitted that you were wrong? Does that mean hell froze over?
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26: Yeah, that sounds pretty good.
0: We already have stacks of them ready to go. We have a full warehouse. We got a whole drop ship place ready to go. Yep. I started to say drop, not ship, but the
26: other word. Please don't. Please don't.
0: I know. I'm just saying that. I don't know why that was in my head.
26: Because you're a dip.
0: Well, yeah, there's that too. Yeah, thank you. Why don't you go back to whatever you were doing?
26: But I'm so much better at just making fun of you.
0: You're quite good at that. Only because there are things that you want to make fun of Mrs. Redbeard about, and it all builds up because you keep your mouth shut because you want to live to see another day. So you build it all up, and you come in here, and then you just let it all fall out. Right? Right. Yep. Sam, right about that one.
26: And
0: you know how I know I'm right? Because you're sitting back there speechless, which is very unusual for you. So you know that I'm right. I want you to picture this young guy. He's barely out of college. Last week now, you'll figure out who I'm talking about in just a minute. He walked away from a fortune. He had a job at one of the largest artificial intelligence AI. By the way, I should try to find it. Kamala Harris gave a speech or a talk or an interview the other day, and she was telling us all about this brand new thing called, it goes by AI. And AI means artificial intelligence. That woman is just the gift that keeps on giving. Good grief. And this kid had stock that would have set him up for life in the company. He gave it all back. He quit because he had come to believe the thing that he was helping to build might end all of humanity, kill all of us. And then I caught a glimpse of him and I stopped and listened. He sat across from Sean Hannity. And he said, the only thing that can save us now is a deal between the United States and China, and that President Trump is the man to strike the deal. And the alternative, he said, is catastrophic. The end of humanity. Now, I believe that he means every word. I don't believe his words. I believe he means those words. And I also think he's a very frightened young man standing in a room full of a bunch of frightened and ignorant people. Every one of them absolutely certain. Every one of them loud. And every single one of them holding something that they want to sell you. So let's walk through the room and let's meet these people. You want to? In one corner, Senator Socialist Bernie Sanders wants to ban the most advanced AI. What is that, Kamala? Oh, artificial intelligence. Wants to ban AI outright, put the people who build it in prison. Remember I told you that story? Maybe it was the national program. I forget which program. But 20 years. He's got a bill. Put you in jail for 20 years. The two men who run the largest American labs, frontier intelligence labs, the large language models, the AI, they have published very carefully worded essays begging everybody to slow down. Barack Obama's out there working the phones. In fact, Obama is telling the Democrats to make this the issue of the midterms. Do you wonder why you keep hearing so much about, oh, it's going to be the end of humanity? Because Obama told the New York Times and then told everybody else, make this your issue. Now, Beijing's spokesman is at the podium asking us, Americans, so very gently and lovingly, like us, you know, most communists do, to stay open and be cooperative, avoid another Cold War over this issue. And then the guy who sells nearly every computer chip that the entire business runs on says that the entire panic is complete nonsense. You got the landscape now? Everybody that's in that room, all spewing out whatever they're spewing, is absolutely sure. Everybody in that room's got something to sell. So let's do something that nobody in that room is doing. Let's sit down and just think it through. Huh, what an idea, right? If you were with me earlier, some of this will feel familiar. We talked about data centers. I told you that the fear was aimed at the wrong villain. That the panic said those buildings were draining our rivers and breaking our grid. And I said, the truth is, we quit building power for at least 15 years. And what did the data centers do? They just walked in, flipped the light switch, one floor up, and everybody said, oh my God, the electric bill went up. Yesterday, earlier, it was the buildings. Today, it is the machines themselves humming away inside those buildings. The fear you see works exactly the same way, but so does the answer. So let's just take it apart. Here's the trick they're all playing. And I think everybody in the room is running it on us at the same time. They have taken three completely different things and glued them onto one scary word. Now, as long as the three stay glued together, you're going to stay frightened. And it's the frightened man that signs whatever anybody will put in front of him because they're scared. So we pull them apart, three things, one at a time. The first thing is just, let's talk about the danger. And I'm not going to insult you by pretending that it's not real. A college kid in China used an American model to help map targets on Taiwan. An operator working for Iran used one to build a handbook for hunting U.S. sailors. That actually happened. It is ugly, and it is real. But look hard at what it actually is. Nobody fired a shot. No missile ever flew. What changed is the distance between wanting to do harm and being able to do it. That distance just got shorter. And that is a serious problem. It is also one that we already have the tools to manage. And there are three of them. Keep the best model, the one with the brakes, on our side of the table. Let the market and the courtroom do their work, because a company whose AI helps blow up a pipeline, they're going to look at a lawsuit. They're going to look at liability that will end that company. Got it? And keep our best chips, keep our best LLM models out of the hands of the one single rival that is actually stealing them and then wants to do bad things with them. If we do those three things, the danger is handled. It's not gone, handled. And when it's handled, you don't have to panic. The second thing I think that's going on is this. There's a power grab going on, because all this danger we're being told about is a power grab. Got it? The two largest labs are asking Washington to build a safety review system. You read their words, and it sounds like they've got a conscience. You read it as a blueprint, and it becomes a gateway. It becomes a barrier. And only three or four companies in America are tall enough to walk through that barrier they want to build. And it would go right up before those same companies. Has anybody told you this? That barrier would go up, blocking everybody else out, right before those same companies sell stocks in IPOs that could value them in the trillions of dollars. When the men who would own the gate are the ones begging you to build the gate, you don't have to read their hearts. You read their blueprint. That is the moat. It's just a moat around a castle talking. And the danger, that's in a borrowed voice.
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0: new nickname for Senator Mitch McConnell, Senator Rigor Tortoise. Rigor Tortoise.
1: Oh, I have to admit, that's pretty good. Did you see him yesterday being... Remember when everybody made fun of Dianne Feinstein being told in the hearing room, hey, you need to vote yes on this? Did the same thing to Mitch McConnell yesterday. Senator, raise your hand. Raise your hand. It's unbelievable. I found this. It never gets old.
2: And I think the first part of this issue that should be articulated is AI is kind of a fancy thing. It's, first of all, it's two letters. It means artificial intelligence. But ultimately what it is it's about machine learning. And so the machine is taught. And part of the issue here is what information is going into the machine that will then determine, and we can predict then, if we think about what information is going in, what then will be produced in terms of decisions and opinions that may be made through that process.
1: If you really listen to what she says, it really is dumber than you think. It's more than just, hey, it's a really fancy thing. You know, it's AI. Just two letters means artificial intelligence. She says something to the effect that if you really think about it, what information is going in then will be produced in terms of decisions and opinions that might be made through that process. But she said somewhere before that, oh, here it is. Part of the issue here is what information is going into the machine that will then determine, and we can predict then, if we think about what information is going in, then what the prediction will be. What, you mean your own brain can act like a Google? Your own brain can act like a large language model? Your own brain can act like artificial intelligence? And you can put some information in your brain and come out with a conclusion? Holy cow, Batman! Wow. Whew. Might as well just go home after that. All right, now, so we've gone through a couple of things. First, we've talked about how the danger may be real, but not for the reasons we think. There's a power grab going on. And then here's the third thing, the fantasy. And this week, it stopped being a fringe idea. That young man that's from Anthropic took it on to Sean Hannity's show, and he said that the only thing that can save us now is a deal between the United States and China, and that Trump ought to be the guy to do it. And then from the far other end of the earth, Bernie Sanders said exactly the same thing. On Sunday, he called on Trump to make what he called the deal of the century, a comprehensive treaty with President Xi to pause advanced AI and to ban superintelligence. And how did he do that? He reached back to Gorbachev and Reagan to sell it. So when a socialist senator and a Silicon Valley doomsayer are finishing each other's sentences, both of them begging Donald Trump to go cut a deal with Beijing, you better pay attention. Their best argument? Sanders gave it to us. Reagan and Gorbachev, two enemies who signed a nuclear deal and left the world safer for it. That's a great analogy, right? It's the very reason the AI version falls apart, though. That deal worked because you could verify it. You can count missiles from a satellite. You can send an inspector to a silo. With AI, there's nothing to count. Tokens? Nothing to inspect. The servers? You cannot photograph an AI model's weights from orbit, and you cannot see the training that's humming away inside the servers. You can't see inside the building in Shanghai. And here's the piece that turns that stupid dream into a joke. We've already caught China cheating this month. Out in the open, 186 million conversations pulled out of American AI LLM models to train their own models. So a slowdown that only one side actually keeps is just us disarming while they sprint forward. That is what this deal is. But there is somebody, one person, that I think is making sense out of all of it. Yeah, you'll hear him next.
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18: KOA News time is 10 o'clock. I'm Sam Speck. A woman and her newborn son, who were the subjects of an endangered alert, have been located and are both safe. That's according to the Boulder County Sheriff's, as well as the CBI says. The 24-year-old woman was last seen in Boulder County on Tuesday. She was believed to be with 35-year-old Julio Cardona and their 8-day-old baby. CBI said law enforcement was concerned for their safety. They said this morning that the woman and the infant had been located, but they weren't specific on where or how they found them. They did not mention Cardona, and it's not clear at this time whether they're still looking for him. They're still asking the public for information. We'll have updates as they're made available. Finally, some snow in Colorado, at least on the mountain peaks. It's actually arriving later than usual.
19: Of course, it can snow. You know, even down in Denver, it snowed as early as Labor Day weekend. The average first snowfall for Denver, though, is October 19th.
18: National Weather Service's Dave Bargenbrook says we won't see any snow for the foreseeable future in the metro area, but we will get a good dose of rain throughout the weekend. Medicaid spending in Colorado is now more than $150 million over budget.
20: The Special Commission on Medicaid will meet with the governor's budget director today to try to find ways to cut the program that's crucial to low-income residents, the elderly, and people with disabilities. The office estimates about 1.2 million people in Colorado rely on the program, and health care costs are skyrocketing, along with costs to provide mental health. Lawmakers on the commission say they have few options to control costs, including cutting the number of people receiving benefits or reducing the benefits each person receives. Brenda Stewart, KOA News.
18: Well, here's some encouraging news from the labor sector. As ABC's Jim Ryan says, initial claims for jobless benefits fell below 200,000 last week.
21: Economists see it as an indicator of fewer layoffs. 196,000 out-of-work Americans filed their first applications for state jobless benefits in the week just ended, 10,000 fewer than the week before. But those same economists caution that the figure might have been skewed by the Labor Day holiday.
18: In sports, week three of the college football season kicks off tonight with a clash in the ACC. It's the Pitt Panthers hosting the Syracuse Orange. Kickoff from Pittsburgh's Acrisure Stadium, or Heinz Field as I know it as, is set for 5:30 Mountain Time. Down Wall Street, Fed sell-off yesterday, setting the stocks higher. Oil, mostly unchanged. Brent crude is actually down $2 a barrel, but still over 100. Fox 31 pinpoint weather, scattered thunderstorms develop through the day. High of 81, lows tonight in the upper 50s. Cool off this weekend. 80s again tomorrow. Then over the weekend, we may not even get to 80 as we stay in the upper 70s. Afternoon showers are likely each day through the weekend. It's currently overcast and 70 degrees in Denver. Our next update is at 10:30 from the Common Spirit Health KOA News Desk. I'm Sam Speck on KOA. Well, check on your Thursday drive with Jonathan Steele from the KOA Traffic Center.
22: Well, it's actually been pretty busy after the rush hour. I mean, we had some lingering problems, which are clear, 6th Avenue included there, coming out of Lakewood. So it's back to normal. Southbound at Logan, there's one car left from a big five-car crash that set on the highway. I would estimate at least 2 hours. Now, there is some slowing there, but no lanes are blocked. We've got a little bit of traffic coming up out of the tech center from Orchard. There's an accident on 270. It's the westbound side at Quebec. At one point, they had two lanes blocked, so it backed up onto I-70. It's still running a little rough in there, but I believe that they're clearing things off to the side of the highway now because I'm not seeing a real solid jam. I-70 eastbound from Havana towards Pena, and Pena both directions in and out of the airport. You got a little bit of heavy traffic. Other than that, I-25 south coming into downtown is a little busy from 58 through Spear. Jonathan Steele on KOA 850 AM and 94.1 FM.
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0: 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However, I have not received my paycheck in 3 weeks, and I can shut this place down.
1: Mike, do you think the people that voted for Kamala, do you think they ever listened to her talk before they voted for her? My goodness.
2: Yes, I believe they listened very closely. And that's the part that scares me. That's what scares me. They actually listened and said, ooh, that makes sense to me. Talking about this fear, all this fear about artificial intelligence. Never talking about the good things about it. Just like everything, you know, cars are great things.

all of those players I saw yesterday where Steve Bannon and Bernie Sanders have now hooked up. Josh Hawley's in on this. It's nuts. The one man who said one sensible thing in the entire room of nut jobs, I will give him his due, even though he's no more neutral than anybody else in the room. And that's David Sacks. He's the guy that formerly ran AI policy in the White House and now is an advisor on AI policy. So what he did is he looked at the two CEOs asking Congress to regulate them, asking for permission to slow down, and he told the CEOs more or less, go ahead. If your secret models are really that frightening, slow yourselves down. You can do it today. You have my blessing. But stop pretending that you need Washington's permission through regulations in order for you to be responsible with your product. Oh, there's where I first inserted the word product, because I want to add one more word to product. Liability. We already have things, laws on the books that deal with product liability. If your product causes harm and you knew of that design and you allowed that design to go forward anyway, then guess what? Bam. You're going to be held liable. And also, quit pretending that antitrust law has to be suspended so that the two largest can form a cartel. He also said, quit pretending that you need a shiny new licensing officer that just happens to let you police your competitors who are not even at the frontier of AI yet. And quit pretending this is about altruism. When a model that causes a catastrophe, there's a lawsuit that could sink you, and trading a little raw power for reliability, that's just good business. So if you want to slow down, slow down. Nobody owes you a monopoly as the price of doing the right thing. So now in that room, we now have a floor. That is the same thing in the room. If you're scared, act scared, do it on your own dime. Stop asking the rest of us to go rewrite laws so your fear will do what? Actually pay you a dividend. A real dividend. Keep competitors out, give you a monopoly. But I want to go one step further than David Sacks, because his answer's got a hole in it. Sacks leans on the market and the courtroom to keep those companies honest. I just said that. And most of the time, that is exactly right. But the problem is lawsuits come after the harm. And there are two or three harms in AI that you cannot sue your way back from. For example, nobody unengineers a pathogen that gets loosened out. You know, we were watching Reacher last night, and it was all about a pathogen being released in a crowded area so they could prove to the bad guys that the pathogen really does kill people. Well, you can't engineer that pathogen with a jury verdict. The harm is already done. Nobody unpacks a really lousy power grid with a settlement check. So for the narrow band of what I would classify as genuinely catastrophic abilities, say the germs in the grid, I want a thin, hard line drawn in advance. And I'm not talking about a licensing permit or a licensing officer. I'm not talking about a permission slip. I mean a short list of the handful of things that nobody gets to build. We've outlawed, for example, gain of function. You could apply that same kind of law to this. Watched closely, kept deliberately narrow so it can never be quietly widened into the very moat that these AI labs are kind of angling for. Everything else, the market and the courtroom, that sorts things out. The catastrophic tail, and only the tail, gets a rule. We do that for so many other things. And again, I go back to products liability. If you knowingly create something, so we tell in some cases you cannot knowingly do X, Y, Z. Now, Sachs has an agenda too. Before anybody accuses me of finding a hero, let me tell you what Sacks is selling, because he's selling something just like everybody else in that room. He's a venture

0: capitalist. He runs in the president's circle. And the so-called, we don't need any new rules, well, that's a very convenient thing to believe when your entire world is built on moving as quickly as possible. In fact, Sachs even took a cheap shot, calling the slowdown talk in election season PSYOP, which is the same overreach I threw out of another man's column on the same show that's way overreach. So he's got a dog in the fight, too, the same as all the rest of them. And quite frankly, the same as me. The only question that matters is whether the argument still stands after you know what each of these guys wants. His does. But let me tell you what mine is, since I'm handing out everybody else's. My position, keep building, keep the lead in front of the Chinese, stay ahead of the Chinese, is a bet. And I'm wagering that we can stay in control of this thing. I could be wrong, and I'm certainly not going to stand here and pretend that I've read the future, because nobody in that room's read the future either. Nobody can, no matter how loud they are. Here is why I will make the bet anyway. Every other option that we are being thrown at makes the danger worse, not better. If we freeze AI, we hand this new frontier to the people who have no brakes, no morals. They're out-and-out communists who want to dominate the world. If you sign a treaty that you can't verify, and you hand your best work to that same country that you've already caught stealing it? That's pretty damn stupid, too. The most dangerous thing that we can do with a dangerous tool is to give it to the one person in the room who will never listen when you say stop, and that's the Chinese Communist Party. A slowdown does not take the tool out of their hands. It only takes it out of ours. I've got this in parentheses. I'm going to say it anyway. Sometimes I think that the Bernie Sanders of the world or the Barack Obamas of the world actually want the Chinese to win. Because remember, we're the bad guys. Somehow there are people in this country taking advantage of our economy and our freedoms and everything else who tell us that we're the bad guys. We're not the bad guys. We're the good guys. So once you keep that in mind and keep that perspective and you kind of step back to the door exiting the room I've described, the danger is real. It's mostly handled by the boring, unglamorous things that I've described. Keep the lead. Stay ahead of the communists. Let the courtroom bite when it needs to bite. Draw one narrow line around those things that we believe and decide as a country are truly catastrophic. And when I say as a country, I mean our elected representatives. Draw a line around it. We drew a line around gain of function. I know it didn't work, but this is a private outfit. And if they go something, if we say you can't do something similar to gain of function, and they do, and there's an injury, there's a remedy. And that remedy will hurt them in their pocketbooks, the thing they're trying to protect otherwise with these regulations. Everyone selling you all these four things is selling you their own interest wrapped in your fear. Politicians, they want the issue. I promise you, this is all, not all, but they've decided this is going to be one of the, if they've got three or four issues they want to run on in the midterms, which we're right smack dab in the middle of right now, fear of AI and fear of all of these LLMs, are, you know, Anthropic and ChatGPT and Gemini and whatever the one is on Microsoft, Copilot, all of these AIs, they're going to tell you is going to destroy humanity. Huh. When I stop and I think about the argument, in the arc of the argument, let's go back in time. We were told, oh my God, we've got to stop procreating. We've got to look like what China did, one child policy, because we're never going to be able to feed everybody. Oh my gosh, the world is apocalyptic. We're all going to die because of the population explosion. The world can't handle 5 billion. Okay, we crossed 5 billion. Well, the world can't handle 6 billion. Well, we crossed 6 billion. Now we're at 8 billion. Oh, we can't handle 8 billion people. Well, it seems like we're doing pretty good. The number of people that live in abject poverty in the entire world, not just in the United States, in the entire world, has gone from mostly everybody to 10% or less. So the population fear that we were sold never came about. And then there was another one. Oh, it was peak oil. Remember? Oh my gosh, we've got to switch to something. We got to find something else because of peak oil. We're going to run out of oil sometime in our lifetimes, and then we won't be able to do any of these things. Oh my gosh, it's horrible. We're all going to die. Fear. Fear, fear, fear. And now we find that in this country alone, we got enough to last us for hundreds of years in the future. And then we found in Venezuela, we've now got hundreds of years there. And so, well, no, the earth kind of keeps producing oil and natural gas. And then it became because, oh, well, but wait a minute, we can't use oil because, well, oil is bad. Oh, so let's take the bad things that oil does, because when you burn hydrocarbons, you create, you know, carbon dioxide, so CO2. So let's start with the world is going to end as a deep freeze. We're all going to freeze to death. If we don't do something by 1985, we're all going to be just frozen. Fear. Never went anywhere, did it? No, it didn't. And then, oh, no, well, okay, so now it's going to be, we're all going to die because it's going to be so damn hot. We're all going to fry. It's just going to be horrible. In fact, look at what's going on right here in Colorado. Oh, this is one of the hottest August we've had since, well, 18 years ago. Oh, so it's been this hot before. And it'll be hot this hot again. It might even be a little warmer. Oh, and there's a good side to that, too, but nobody wants to talk about that. Well, so now both freezing to death and burning to death, that's not going to work. So now it's climate change. Oh, there's another fear. So they just keep moving the goalpost as mankind continues to advance. And with every advancement, there are trade-offs. Yeah, when we've invented the horseless carriage, the guy that was shoeing the horses, yeah, suddenly he's not completely out of work, but he's a little bit out of work. He's lost some of his customers. But then whole new industries were created. Not just the carriage itself, but all the peripherals. And as that developed and grew, the even more and more peripheral industries. Every time you are told that the end is near, what was the guy? Remember, there was the guy, I don't have this in my notes. The guy in California, he had a specific date. The world was coming to an end on such and such date. When that date came and passed, I misread some crystals or something. I was up in Boulder and I misread some crystals. And actually the date is such and such date. And then that date passes. And then he just disappears from the news. But what happened? What happened before both dates passed and we realized this guy was full of feces? The fear spread everywhere. Oh, you know, I forgot one. Y2K. Y2K. Oh, my gosh. Everything's going to come to an end. All the computers are going to set to zero, and nothing's going to work. It's going to be 00-00-0000. And the world will come to an end. We were in the undisclosed location during Y2K, and we actually stayed up. The few times since I've gotten older that I stayed up to live through, you know, oh, it's midnight. Now, and then we started asking, because we had some friends with us. And dragging at that point, we started asking our friends, is Y2K at midnight on Greenwich Mean Time? Is it Y2K on East Coast Time? West Coast Time? What time is Y2K actually occur? And are we going to stay up until we've gone through the entire cycle? Do we get back to Greenwich Mean Time? No, we're all going to bed because nothing happened. Nothing happened. But oh my gosh, people were we doing toilet paper during Y2K? I'm sure we were.
1: I don't think so. That was just a COVID thing. You know, that respiratory virus.
0: So respiratory virus, you need toilet paper. Yeah, for your nose, right? For your nose.
1: Of course.
0: Yeah. It just never stops. Now, having said all of that, yes, I think there are some dangers in artificial intelligence. There are dangers in the stairs I just walked to go down and take a whiz. There are dangers in if we go out to dinner tonight, there might be a little bit of danger in the tequila that I might sip. There'll be danger in my car. Tamara's taking a trip. She's going to get on the plane. There's some danger in that. There's danger just walking past Dragon because I never know when he's going to lose his mind and just start pummeling me to death.
1: There's danger in the chair you're sitting in because it only has one arm.
0: Well, there's that too, exactly. And there's danger that these wires that are connected here are so lousily put together that any time I could just be electrocuted. Who knows? And there's danger that I'm sitting in a hermetically sealed studio that who knows what Kaminsky had in here earlier that, you know, I'm going to die of some pathogen that he was carrying around because he doesn't wash his legs. It never ends. And I want it to end now. Everybody I've described throughout this entire segment is selling fear, and they're selling fear from the perspective of their own self-interest. The politician, the CEO, the guy that wanted absolution, and Beijing. I find it fascinating that the Chinese Communist Party is selling us fear, and if we look through what they're selling us, it's because they want to be able to steal from us, because if they steal from us, they can jump ahead of us. And if they can jump ahead of us, that gives them a leg up in the, what I would call, the next frontier of human development.
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2: Toronto Tempo standout Marina Mabry will miss the rest of the WNBA season due to a right adductor injury. 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Toronto didn't make the playoffs in their inaugural season, so Mabry will miss just the final four games of the regular season. 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
3: Okay, with News Time's 10:30, I'm Sam Speck. Get ready for some major delays on westbound I-70 starting tomorrow. CDOT's Maddie Garbalitis says the bridges over Kipling are in need of vital repairs, and the crews, they're trying to minimize traffic impacts.
4: The intent is to get the bridges repaired and the roadway reopened as quickly and as safely as possible.
3: Westbound I-70 opens again on Tuesday, so for this weekend, those traveling westbound make a different plan. They'll close the eastbound lanes the following weekend. Drivers are being detoured using the on- and off-ramps. The Douglas County District Attorney is more concerned with fentanyl abuse. George Brockler is supporting a measure on the November ballot to create harsher penalties for fentanyl-related crimes. If Proposition 132 is approved, any possession of fentanyl will be considered a felony.
5: It creates a genuine level of accountability and responsibility for addicts to get into evidence-based treatment and anything else the court thinks is appropriate to get them off of the drugs, to take care of their addiction.
3: Those opposed to Prop 132 say it fails to address Colorado's addiction crisis. In sports, week two of the NFL season kicks off tonight with the opener of Thursday night football. It's the Buffalo Bills opening their new stadium against the Detroit Lions. Kickoff from Orchard Park set for 6:15 Mountain Time. Broncos home opener also this weekend. They've got the Jacksonville Jags Sunday at 2:05 from Empower Field at Mile High. KOA's wall-to-wall coverage begins at 8 a.m. Sunday morning. And down Wall Street, the Fed sell-off yesterday is sending stocks higher, however, still heading towards a losing week. Fox 31 pinpoint weather. Scattered thunderstorms developing throughout the day. High of 81, lows tonight in the upper 50s. Then we cool off this weekend. 80 again tomorrow, then we might not even get to the 80s over the weekend. And afternoon showers are likely every day through Sunday. It's currently mostly cloudy and 71 degrees in Denver. Our next update at 11 o'clock. I'm Sam from the Common Spirit Health KOA News Desk. I'm Sam Speck on KOA. Checking your Thursday morning drive with Jonathan Steele in the KOA Traffic Center.
6: All right. Thank you, Sam. Yeah, for folks that will be on I-70 starting tomorrow and all the way up till Tuesday with that closure, it sounds as if they're going to take traffic off at Kipling and then put you back on via the Kipling ramp to westbound. But that will be quite a process. No doubt we'll have some backups related to that, certain delays. Your best bet is 44th Avenue. 38th Avenue, or possibly even 32nd. You can take those routes west to Youngfield to get back to I-70, or go further south. Colfax and 6th Avenue are also good alternate routes to get to I-70 for anyone that may be planning a trip up into the high country. And speaking of which, US 6 is closed at Keystone right now. It's going to be eastbound only, and it's all due to maintenance work is what they're telling us, and it's not going to reopen until later tonight. Westbound does remain open. Here in town, we're looking pretty good. Got a little bit of traffic, but no problems. Jonathan Steele on KOA 850 AM and 94.1 FM.
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0: Good morning, Michael and Dragon. 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
1: Please don't forget Y2K. We're supposed to die that day, too. Oh, and December 12th of 2012 was also Doomsday, I think.
2: 12-12-12?
3: Yeah, the whole Mayan calendar thing.
2: Yeah, I forgot about that one. So Amy Hunt had just run 200 meters as fast as her little body could go. She's a British sprinter. Is in Budapest. The World Championships. She crossed the line with her lungs on fire. Her legs probably felt like rubber. And before she could even catch her breath, of course, you know, the sportscasters shove a microphone in her face, and they ask her about a movie star. Not about a race that she had just won, not just the 200 meters. They ask her about Sydney Sweeney. Because Sydney had put out an ad. She's naked in it. Close enough, anyway. She's covering herself with footballs in one, a basketball in another, set of hockey pads. And she looks into the camera and she says one word that's on a loop. Sports. And in sports. And in sports again. So Amy Hunt, still heaving, looked into the camera of her own and said, Sydney Sweeney, this is what women in sport look like. Muscles and hard work and sweat and blood and tears. And for probably a week, I don't know, that was the entire story. Did you ever look at the photos, Dragon?
3: I'm looking right now.
2: I think they're works of art.
3: I mean, I had completely forgotten until you just brought up this story, so I'm going to check those out right now.
2: Okay, all right. Let me know how you're doing later on. Anyway, the Olympians were furious. Titmus, 4 gold medals. She could not describe how mad she was. Gracie Kramer, a gymnast, posted her training footage online. Skye Nicholson, a boxer, drew the cleanest line of anybody. She said, there is a difference between looking sexy because you play a sport and using sex to sell one. So Sweeney fired back with old ESPN body issue covers. Great move. Serena, Rousey, Rapinoe. If they can pose naked, why can't I pose naked? So the feminists split into two camps that they always split into. Objectification against empowerment. And the right showed up to laugh when the meltdown occurred. The culture war is the easy part of this. The culture war was the thing in her left hand, waving, bright, impossible to look away from. I want to talk about the right hand. What was she actually selling? This time, Sydney Sweeney wasn't selling jeans. She was selling an app called Novig. I think that's how you pronounce it. And she actually owns a piece of the app. That second part is, I don't think, best I can tell, everything I found, that's not a rumor. Novig's own CEO, Jacob Fratensky, said on the record that Sweeney is an equity holder and that she's the one that drove the visuals and the messaging of the ads herself. So Sydney Sweeney's not some hired face just reading a script. This is a part owner making a commercial for a company that she profits from, and the commercial works. Why? Because it's making some people angry enough to spread the photos. She lost, Sydney Sweeney lost, 200,000 Instagram followers in just a few days. She gained one here. She gained a couple of million ad views in the first stretch. And she, of course, got the entire universe of free press, earned media. She did the same thing in 2025, you know, with American Eagle and the great jeans pun. And it worked then, too. Trading followers for fame is the product. Run back a second time, and she's doing it a second time because it paid out the first time. If you follow the right hand all the way down, you get to something a lot larger than a marketing stunt. And that's where I want to go. Because Novig is a gambling app. It'll tell you it's not. It will tell you that it is a prediction market. Now, here's the difference, and I think this is the whole story. A licensed sports book, say DraftKings or FanDuel, the ones on every broadcast you hear, those are regulated state by state by state. Every state decides for itself whether their residents can bet on a ball game, how old they have to be to bet on that ball game. They decide what taxes get paid, and they also decide what protection exists for the person who cannot stop the gambling. About three dozen states have said yes. The rest said no, or they've not yet said yes. That was the deal that this country made after the Supreme Court struck down the federal ban 8 years ago, 2018. So now we have 50 separate decisions made by 50 sets of elected legislators, politburos, answerable to a 50 set of voters. But the prediction market, those are all sports betting apps. The prediction market apps walk around all of those barriers. And it does not, very specifically, it does not call itself a sports book. It calls itself a commodities exchange. And it takes its license not from any state in the country. It takes a license from a single federal agency, the Commodity Futures Trading Commission, the CFTC. Because the bets are not bets. They are event contracts. So you're not wagering that the Broncos win. You're buying a contract that pays out if they do win. On June 16th of this year, the Commodity Futures Trading Commission granted Novig a designation as a designated contract market. That's the same federal license category that a real futures market or a real futures exchange holds. Novig dropped all of its old sweepstakes model. They relaunched themselves as a federally regulated prediction market that can operate nationwide under one single framework. In the CE's own words, federal oversight allows us to scale within a framework built on trust, transparency, and fairness. You want the translation underneath that? You want the cowboy English? Federal oversight lets us operate in the states that told us, no, we can't operate in those states. What about the states that did say no? That's the effect. A federal license claims to preempt state law, which means a prediction market can offer what is functionally sports betting in states where sports betting is illegal. Now, I know you know the other big platform, Kalshi, is already live in states that ban betting outright. They've gone to court against Nevada, New Jersey, Maryland, Ohio, New York, and Utah in order to stay in those states. The bet walked in through the federal door. The states kept the front door locked. And now the states are fighting back. And here the honest answer is that nobody knows how it ends. So let me keep fact and prediction separate. As of right now, the courts are split down the middle. The Third Circuit sided with the prediction markets, ruling that federal commodities law preempts state gambling rules. Then, just last August 28th, the Ninth Circuit, West Coast, went the other way. 3-0, ruling that sports event contracts are not swaps under the Commodity Exchange Act, and that federal law does not erase a state's power to police gambling. What do we have now? We have two federal appeals courts, opposite answers, same question. When that happens, that's when the Supreme Court usually steps in to settle it, and New Jersey has already been circulating a petition to make it do so.
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24: You only say you love me when we're naked, when you're banging on my bedroom door. You only say you love me.
25: So, Michael, Sydney Sweeney has exposed herself to being an owner for this company that she is advertising for. Isn't this just another way of saying that she has some skin in the game?
2: I wonder where that was going. You know, part of my problem with my brain is you start talking and I start trying to jump two or three steps ahead of you. And I'm like, where's this going to go? What? Because I'm thinking, shows how out of commission I am. I was thinking I was going to have some commodity contract into that bit. Oh, no. It's like the text line that says, gee, I only wish that she were advertising ping pong balls.
3: I mean,
2: or the guy that says he's recorded it. What?
3: You expected our listeners to do contracts when we're talking about Sydney Sweeney's in this sports betting ad? Okay. Yeah. Mm-hmm.
2: I like the guy that says he's recorded one of the commercials because he can't decide whether it's, you know, bad or not. So he watched it 20 times yesterday. He's watching it again today. And he's going to keep watching it until his mind is made up about whether it's a bad commercial or not.
3: I agree. I think I need to watch it a few more times, too.
2: I've only seen the photos. Is there an actual
3: video out there. Yeah.
2: Mm-hmm. Is that with the footballs or what?
3: All of it.
2: Oh, all of it?
3: All of it, yeah.
2: Oh, wow.
3: Football, basketball, hockey, baseball. Soccer.
2: Yep. And I go back to my point, regardless of the Commodity Futures Trading Commission, I think they're tastefully done. They're incredibly, you talk about the human body being put up as a work of art. Am I just trying to rationalize here?
3: It's not any worse than any of the Sports Illustrated swimsuit issue stuff. And a lot of that is like painted on now.
2: Yeah, true.
3: So true. Maybe it's even better.
2: Yeah, because it's not AI, it's legit photography, which again is an art in and of itself. All right, so the trench war going on about this stupid commercial, these stupid photos, not stupid, because I actually admire them. I don't know who's going to win the fight on whether these contracts are betting or not. That's only going to, we'll only know that when the Supreme Court decides, not until then. And whatever you think about gambling, this is actually a federalism story before it's a morality story. Now the money. Because the money is the point, right? Money's always the point. Novik was started by Jacob Fortensky and Kalisha Yukal, and they came up through Y Combinator, the Silicon Valley startup factory. It's like a incubator. They raised $18 million in August of 2025, then $75 million more in 2026, Pantera Capital, a reported valuation right now of around $500 million. The company says it has run more than $5 billion in trading volume. So somewhere in that stack of money everywhere is a little slice that belongs to Sydney Sweeney. And every furious quote tweet from every Olympian made Sydney Sweeney's slice just worth a little more. So line up the players. Line up the founders, the venture funds, Pantera, Multicoin, Forerunner, Y Combinator, the movie star with equity. Every one of them wins when the app grows. And the app grows fastest when the country is arguing about it. So here the outrage is the marketing budget. And the people attacking her paid for the marketing budget free of charge. I think it's freaking hilarious, because the outrage was about, oh, I'm a real athlete. You're just a beauty star, you know, holding up a couple of footballs. Yeah, you are. And now you brought my attention to it. I don't think I would have known anything about these photographs unless there had been the outrage. Now, who pays? Who sits on the other side of the trade? The customer for a sports betting app is not the winner. In fact, Novig, this app, tells its users they are not even playing against the house, that they get better odds, that something like 1 in 5 of them will actually turn a profit. So take the company its words, do the math that it doesn't put on the screen. 1 in 5 profitable means 4 in 5 are not. The 80% is the business. The 80% is a kid on a couch. We got numbers on that kid right now because the country's been running this experiment on itself since 2018. The National Council on Problem Gambling tracks calls to all those gambling helplines that you hear on a radio commercial or that you see at the bottom of the television commercials or that you see online. What are those numbers? It's fascinating.
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29: KOA News Times 11:01. I'm Sam Spack. Well, we had a little tease of what's to come overnight as Colorado's tallest mountain peaks reporting the first snowflakes of the season.
30: There's some dusting up on the mountaintop. It'll stay way up high, though, for the next week ahead yet, so don't wax your skis just yet.
29: That's National Weather Service meteorologist Dave Bargenbrook says this is actually late for Colorado to see the first snowfall. As far as Denver goes, the average first snowfall is October 19th. As far as this week, it's the rain that could interfere with your trip to see all the fall colors in the high country.
30: Today through Saturday, even Sunday has a chance of thunderstorms. It's not going to be a total washout, but in the mountains, a pretty doggone wet day today.
29: He suggests you make your leaf peeping trip in the morning this weekend while there's still a little sunshine. Aurora is revising its criminal code following Colorado Supreme Court ruling, which will eliminate mandatory jail time for retail theft convictions. The city's current code mandates at least 72 hours in jail for retail theft over $100, but these penalties are being removed. The move comes after a ruling that sites cannot impose punishments greater than the state law for the same offense. Business owner Scott Davenport supports the tougher penalties, believing they deter theft and protect smaller businesses from losses. The Federal Reserve raised its benchmark interest rate by a quarter point. iHeartMedia national correspondent Rory O'Neill says this will hopefully encourage saving and a little less spending.
31: If you're getting a car loan, the car loan price goes up. If you're trying to buy something on your credit card, the interest rate there
30: is going up. But if you've got money in the bank, if you're a saver, well, your interest received is going to go up.
29: The Federal Reserve also says they may raise another 0.25% by the end of the year. Now, President Trump has criticized the Fed for making the decision and reiterated his desire for inflation to be roughly 2.5 percentage points lower than it is now at 1%. But economist Justin Wolfers tells ABC it just doesn't work.
2: It's not a question of whether I agree. This is the dumbest thing I've ever heard. There's not an economist in the United States who agrees. There's not an economist in the world who agrees.
29: Wolfers said it would juice the economy so much that prices would spiral out of control. In the world of sports, North Carolina defensive coordinator Steve Belichick is stepping down amid a probe into his off-field conduct. The 39-year-old son of head coach Bill Belichick turned in his resignation today after the investigation uncovered violations of the school standards. Steve Belichick has been on medical leave since the start of the preseason camp for an undisclosed issue. And down Wall Street, little comeback after the sell-off yesterday, setting the stocks higher today. Oil is $2 lower, however, still over $100 per barrel. Fox 31 pinpoint weather. Scattered thunderstorms develop through the day. High of 81. Lows tonight in the upper 50s. Then we cool off this weekend. We stay in the 80s tomorrow once again. But then Saturday, Sunday, we're in the upper 70s. Afternoon showers are likely each day through the weekend as well. It is mostly cloudy and 71 in Denver. Our next update's at 1130 from the Common Spirit Health KOA News Desk. I'm Sam Speck on KOA. Well, let's check the flow of the roadways from the KOA Traffic Center. Here's Jonathan Steele.
3: Yeah, it looks real good out here. Volume fairly light. Pena's running maybe just a little heavy out of the airport, but not really in a delay mode. It's the eastbound I-70 ramp to Pena going to the airport, which is kind of jamming a little bit. 270 looks great. We had an earlier crash near Quebec. That's been cleared up. I-25 south coming into downtown. Just a little bit of traffic there. Now, we do have a couple of construction zones. One's on the toll highway, E-470. This is northbound at 104th. We've got backups in the area, and then coming out of Brighton on Sable at 136th Avenue, backups through that intersection also. Other than that, the mountain roads look pretty good. They did actually reopen US 6 eastbound at Keystone. They said there'd be a day-long closure, but they finished early, so that looks good. Both directions there. Everything else, good to go. Jonathan Steele on KOA 850 AM and 94.1 FM.
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to The Situation with Michael Brown, featuring the Dragon Redbeard on 850 KOA. 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

0: told you I was going to deliver when we got back. And that was, what's been happening? Because Novig tells their users, this contracts trading app, that one in five of them that engage with the app, one in five will turn a profit. Okay, so four in five won't. 80% becomes their business. So we have the numbers now on what is really going on. The National Council on Problem Gambling, they track calls to the helplines between January 2017, August of 2025. Those calls increased 45% in states without legal sports betting. You can't bet. You can't legally bet, say, in some state somewhere. Calls to the helplines went up 45% in that time period. So in the states where they have legalized sports betting, what do you think the increase was? 148%. Brad Hollenbeck, who's a researcher at UCLA, he went through all the credit data and found that in states that allow online betting, average credit scores fell, and the likelihood of bankruptcy increased by 10%, and the number of debts in collections climbed, with the damage, landing hardest on people under 40 and showing up about 2 years after the money started flowing. So 2 years into your, you know, hey, I'm just going to bet a few dollars, you become one of the stats. The Federal Reserve of New York found the same shape that I just described in their own data across 30 states. One study there found that for every dollar a household put into betting, it put close to a dollar less into savings or investment. Not the entertainment budget, the rent, the retirement account. And then state tax revenue from sports betting went from $190 million in one quarter of 2021 to $917 million in a quarter of 2025. That's the number politicians point to. And it's real. It's also the tell. Every dollar of that came out of somebody's pocket. And a lot of those pockets belong to young men who are further behind now than they ever were, particularly before they started on the sports betting. Now, put a microphone in that kid's face this week. He doesn't trend. He just loses. So what do we do about that? I don't know. I'm not a prohibitionist. I don't think the answer is a federal nanny deciding that grown adults can't wager their own money on a football game or go to Vegas and wager it on a one-armed bandit. If you want to bet and you can afford to lose it, that's your business. I mean that. But three things here are broken. But not one of them is that adults gamble. The first is federalism. The country made a deal back in 2018. Every state gets to decide. So a federal commodities license is now being used as a skeleton key to unlock every state that decided to vote no and not legalize sports gambling. It is not the CFTC, the Commodity Futures Trading Commission. It's not their job. And it's exactly the kind of quiet, unelected end run all around the voters. That's what ought to bother you, no matter which way you may have voted for it. If sports betting ought to be legal in all 50 states, then let Congress say so out loud on the record. And then we could throw them out if we wanted to, but we never do. But don't let a startup and an agency decide it for you and then just file it under commodities. And the second reason is honesty. If a product takes your money on the outcome of a game, it's sports betting. I don't care what you call it. It should carry what a sports book carries: real age verification, deposit limits, self-exclusion lists, funding for problem gambling treatment, advertising rules, the whole gamut. Calling the wager an event contract, that's not a magic word that makes all the safety rules vanish. But that's what's going on. Oh, the third thing I'd add real quickly. Disclosure. If a celebrity sells you a stock or a crypto they own a piece of, the law says you have to disclose that stake. Sydney disclosed a lot of stuff, and I'm glad she did. She should have disclosed this.
1: 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Identity theft is the number one crime in America.

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5: In 2005, investigators in Palm Beach, Florida began uncovering a dark secret.
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5: There was a wealthy man in Palm Beach who was offering young girls a way to make money. That man was Jeffrey Epstein, and he had set up a system designed to bring him underage girls. Local police and the federal government would investigate and, by their count, find dozens of victims. Epstein would become one of the world's most infamous predators, a man who could have faced decades in prison but served just 13 months in his own wing of a county jail.
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5: Epstein's abuse would span years and cross state lines.
9: New York, Palm Beach, New Mexico, Paris, Virgin Islands, and each one of those residences is an alleged crime scene.
5: I'm ABC's Mark Remillard, and with a team of journalists from the ABC News Investigative Unit, we've traveled around the country to look at Jeffrey Epstein and the allegations of his horrifying abuse, to hear from the girls who suffered it, who are now women fighting to recover from it. Truth and Lies, Jeffrey Epstein.
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0: I don't know what to say.
1: These are your people.
0: Yeah, well, you brought them in too, so just as much your fault as mine. Go stand on 15th Street downtown Denver. Look at the tallest tower that Denver's built in probably over 30 years. When that tower opened, the first name at the top belonged to a Denver company, Optiv. Homegrown cybersecurity, that grew out of an older Denver firm called Acuvant. Last week, Optiv just quietly packed up, moved their headquarters to Leawood, Kansas. And the Denver workers, who are staying behind, they went home to their kitchen tables. They're going to work from home. Now, the reason Optiv left is not the reason I think most people are going to reach for. These are all the numbers I could pull up. What actually happened, Optiv was born in Denver in 2015. It was a merger of two companies, Acuvant and a company called Fishnet Security. That firm was based in Overland Park, Kansas. Hold the Kansas detail for a minute. It pays off later. In 2016, 10 years ago, Optiv signed on as the very first tenant, 1144 15th. That's the 40-story tower that was, at the time, the tallest building that Denver had put up in 30 years. So Optiv took the top floors, 29 and 30. It looked like it was permanent. Then, in 2017, a private equity firm, KKR, bought Optiv, and the story stops being about cybersecurity, and instead it becomes about debt. Here's what that debt did on the timeline. By 2021, Optiv was already shrinking. They had now subleased the 28th floor to PNC Bank. By the end of last year, the company was carrying roughly $1.15 billion in debt. Its earnings, the cash it actually throws off in a year, had collapsed from about $165 million in 2023 to about $55 million last year. Two-thirds drop. Its leverage, that meaning the ratio of debt to earnings, had ballooned like 20 to 1. In June of last year, S&P downgraded the company deep into junk territory. And this year, a term loan of about $640 million and another $124 million line of credit were both coming due. And the company had been paying the interest on some of its debt, not with cash. They should have gone to American Financing. They were paying the debt with more debt. Then March 16 this year, just weeks from that financial wall, Optiv's leaders agreed to push the due date out 2 years. No new money came in. The deal pre-wired three exists. Sell the company, refinance the company, and the company to creditors. So the restructuring analysts that follow this describe KKR's ownership stake as effectively worthless now, out of the money. That's the trade language they use. When does a company, what does a company do in that spot? A company that's owned by its lenders, fighting to stay alive, they do not renew the priciest lease in downtown Denver. It runs to the cheapest space it already controls. Optiv already had a big office outside Kansas City because half of Optiv, remember, the Fishnet half, was a Kansas company from the very beginning. So it didn't flee to Kansas. It retreated to Kansas. And I want to be clear. Colorado didn't push Optiv out. It was the debt. Colorado's empty downtown just made it painless because when almost 40% of the offices around you are already dark, two more empty floors is like the tree falling in the woods and nobody hears it. Now, Colorado is losing companies. The Colorado Chamber Foundation counted a net loss of 34 public companies in just a few short years. And our competitiveness, that ranking has just cratered. Palantir, we know, pulled out. That's a real problem, deserves its own segment. I'll eventually give it one. But Optiv is the wrong company to hang it on. And if you hang it here, the other side would knock it down in one sentence. And that sentence is this. They didn't leave because of Colorado. They left because a Wall Street firm piled $1 billion of debt on top of them. Palantir is the honest example. Optiv is the debt example.
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17: KONews Times 11:31. I'm Sam Speck. The Colorado Department of Public Health and Environment has confirmed a measles case from a visitor to Colorado with multiple exposure sites in the Boulder and Metro Denver area. The case originated from an international traveler who traveled across the state earlier this month. The CDPHE has provided information about exposure sites on their measles webpage with plans to update the site with any new information. Takes maybe 15, 30 seconds to just check if you were around those exposure sites. The high gas prices are hurting people at the gas pump, but Gulf Oil's chief energy advisor, Tom Closa, says it's actually the record high diesel costs that are raising inflation because they're impacting the semi-trucks carrying the goods to the stores.
18: A typical transport truck carries about 8,000 gallons of fuel. And if they're carrying diesel, you know, at the end of February, they're carrying about $30,000 worth of fuel. Today, and it's probably actually well above $50,000 now.
17: And diesel hit another record high this morning in Colorado, now sitting at $6.04 a gallon, nearly $2.50 higher than last September. A gallon of regular fuel jumped 11 cents from yesterday to $4.37, and Closa thinks it will continue to rise. Well, we've got a busy few days in the sports world. We'll start with the CU Buffs. They are actually over on KHOW at 5:30 on Saturday with the Rockies here on KOA starting a new series against Seattle. And then on Sunday, Broncos coverage of the home opener starts at 8 a.m. Sunday morning. That will push the Rockies over to KHOW Sunday afternoon. But for today, the Colorado Rockies are right here on KOA as they may be facing some rain in the forecast, it looks like. But KOA's coverage against San Diego gets started at 12:30 today. Down Wall Street, the Fed sell-off yesterday is sending the stocks higher today. The big three are all in the green. Fox 31 pinpoint weather, scattered thunderstorms develop through the day. High of 81, lows in the upper 50s. We cool off this weekend, but we do see 80s tomorrow for your Friday. Then we might not even get into the 80s for Saturday and Sunday, but afternoon showers are likely each day through the weekend. It's currently mostly cloudy and 71 in Denver. Our next update at 12 o'clock from the Thomas Beard Health KOA News Desk. I'm Sam Speck on KOA. And let's check on your Thursday drive from the KOA Traffic Center with Jonathan Steele.
19: All right, thank you, Sam. Yeah, we're not doing too badly out here. Volume's fairly light. You'll find some slowing coming through downtown, both directions, kind of bunched up a little bit. Let's see, we've got Peña's running a little heavy out of the airport from, we'll call it Tower, heading back to I-70. Not really in a delay mode. Some slight reduction in speeds along that stretch. Now, we do have construction on the E-470 just north of Peña, up near, it looks like about 104th Avenue. The left lane's blocked in there, and we're seeing some backups, so that may cost you a few extra minutes. Other spots would include out of Brighton at Sable at 136th Avenue, as well as out of Federal Heights along Federal at 84th Avenue, and of course US 6 west of Golden up Clear Creek Canyon. Got backups there up near Tunnel 1. Jonathan Steele on KOA 850 AM and 94.1 FM.
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0: podcast again. I am heartbroken. It cut you off with commercials, and I never heard the end of what happened to poor little Hee-Haw. Hee-Haw, can you tell us what happened to Hee-Haw? The last thing we heard is that Ross likes to build bombs and knows how to build bombs. Otherwise, his stupid commercials interrupted. Stupid, stupid, stupid commercials.
1: I have to agree with you about podcasts, because some of the podcasts I listen to, I'm like, what? Who put that in there? You can't blame Dragon for it either. Can't blame Dragon for that one.
2: I do place, we have the option to, there has to be commercials. It, depending on the length of the podcast segment, there has to be commercials. I can't publish it without putting in some commercials. So I do try and place them to where the natural commercial breaks would be during the live show. So if you feel that it got cut off, keep listening to the commercials, because then another segment's about to start.
1: Yeah, but I think sometimes the way that the computer inserts things sometimes is like it's not exact.
2: I try.
1: Yeah. Well, the reason I say is I don't think it's you, because I hear it indiscriminately on other podcasts. Some that are iHeart and some that are not iHeart podcasts.
2: You have the option to just have the AI, the computer, place them.
1: Right.
2: But I physically place them to where...
1: Well, you put a marker in where they
2: correct.
1: Go.
2: Correct. Yeah.
1: And then they get placed in there.
2: Correct.
1: Yeah.
2: So it may cut off a second or two before, a second or two after.
1: That's what
2: I'm not entirely sure, but we do try.
1: So it's back to Opti for a moment, because everybody's going to be talking about this. And I want to make clear about something. There are a lot of things that you can blame Mike Johnston and the Democrats and the people running Denver for.
2: Wait, real quick. We spent all that time talking about the podcasts, the spots and everything, but we never answered her question.
1: Oh, Hee-Haw. Hee-Haw's dead.
2: Well, way to let her down easy there, Michael.
1: It's like pulling a Band-Aid off, a bandage.
2: Wow. Okay. All right.
1: Dead.
2: Hee-Haw's dead. Enjoy.
1: Yeah. And if you want to know why, and you want to know how I feel about Hee-Haw being dead, listen to the rest of the podcast.
2: All right. Continue.
1: Optive. Everybody's going to be blaming Denver. They're not responsible for the move, but I think the conditions in downtown Denver was one of about five reasons for them to say, why are we staying here? Let's go somewhere else. And one of those is you've already let go most of the lease that you had in that building anyway. So why keep it? And because there aren't any other workers downtown Denver, and your own workers are looking at everybody else working remotely and saying, why are we not working remotely downtown? And so Optiv just said, let's just go back to Kansas, where the company was, you know, our headquarters are, and the people that want to stay here, we can let them work remote since everybody else is working remote. But the thing that happened to Optiv is a leveraged buyout. Same thing happened to this company. A private equity firm buys a company with borrowed money. It puts in a thin slice of its own cash, but it borrows the rest. And the whole trick is where the borrowed money lands. It lands on the company that got bought, not on the firm that bought it. So the company becomes the borrower for the loan that was used to buy the company. Leveraged buyout. Now, if it works, the firm's thin slice multiplies and the returns are enormous. If it fails, the company goes bankrupt. But the firm has usually pulled its money out already through four different tools. One, interest. When you triple a company's debt, you create a payment that has to come before payroll, before you expand new stores, before surviving a bad year. Toys R Us is textbook. 2005, three firms, KKR, Bain Capital, and Vornado, bought it for $6.6 billion, almost all of that borrowed money. The company then paid roughly $400 million a year in interest. Now, $400 million a year that never bought a toy, never fixed a store in the exact decade that Amazon was learning to sell everything. So a healthy toy company might have fought that war. But a company spending its time on interest, its air on interest, couldn't do that. Then you've got dividend recapitalization. This is the one that looks like what it is. The owners have the company borrow even more money and then pay that borrowed cash out to themselves as a dividend. Nothing productive gets bought. The company's debt goes up. The owners get their money back, sometimes even more than they put in, years before everything falls apart and fails. The sponsors can be made whole while the company is dying of this cancer. Dividend recapitalization. Yeah, it's horrible. Number three, the sale leaseback. Now, if the company owns its own buildings, the owners sell the real estate. The owners keep the cash. They make the company rent back the same real estate. Red Lobster, perfect example. 2014 Golden Gate Capital. They bought the chain for $2.1 billion. Within two months, less than 60 days, they had sold the land under about 500 restaurants for $1.5 billion. Where'd that money go? It didn't go into the kitchens. It didn't go to buy food. It went to the Golden Gate, the company that bought the chain. So they immediately, for $2.1 billion, they sell the land, they immediately get $1.5 billion back. Red Lobster went from owning the restaurants to renting them. And by what, two or three years later, they were paying about $200 million in rent. A tenth of its revenue on leases, its own bankruptcy filing later called above market rates, with automatic increases baked in every year. The unlimited shrimp promotion that got all the headlines when they filed for bankruptcy 2 years ago and closed nearly 100 restaurants? No, the financing did the killing. The shrimp, maybe they were holding a knife, but they weren't doing anything. Then the fees. This one irritates me to no end. The owners charge the company management fees, monitoring fees, advisory fees, transaction fees, paid whether the company thrives or doesn't thrive. Toys R Us paid their lender, the equity firm, paid more than $100 million in fees and related payments just in the few years before it filed bankruptcy and collapsed. Over $15 million a year just for advice. It's not worth $15 million a year, but that's what they did. The meter ran the whole way down. As they moved into bankruptcy in 2017, the company paid the executives more than $8 million in bonuses. And on the way out, liquidation in 2018, 33,000 workers lost their jobs, mostly with no severance, because the money, and they were told, and it was the truth, money's not there. Ha! Where did the money go? To everything that the leverage buyout, that the owners of the company that did the leverage buyout got. I can't not bring this up. November 2006, two companies, Bain Capital, Thomas Partners, they agreed to take this company, then called Clear Channel, private for about $26.7 billion. They closed the deal in 2008, just weeks before the financial crisis. The company walked in with Clear Channel owing about $8 billion. They walked out of the deal with Clear Channel, soon to become iHeart, owing roughly $18.4 billion. The buyout strapped on about $10 billion in new debt onto a radio company right as the world was moving radio into a phone in their pockets. And we spent decades paying interest. That's why we filed for bankruptcy in 2018, owing more than $20 billion at the time. One of the largest filings in years emerged back in 2019. Now, radio faced other headwinds, too. Streaming was coming on, but we were adapting to that. But it's hard to adapt to that when you're busy paying interest payments to the two firms that came in and did the leverage buyout. Now, you can dismiss any of these as just bad management or a dying industry. But the pattern, you cannot wave that off. The cleanest study is done by two financial scholars, Brian Ayash and Mahad Rosted. It's titled Leverage Buyouts and Financial Distress. They looked at 467 large buyouts between 80 and 2006, matched each bought out company against a similar company that did not get bought out. You ready? 20% of the buyout companies went bankrupt within 10 years. And among the comparison companies, 2%. 20% go bankrupt versus 2%. 10 times higher. In retail, it's even worse. That study ends in 2006. That was the classic buyout era, not today's. But for today, the numbers come from a watchdog group called the Private Equity Stakeholder Project. It's pro-labor right up front, so weigh it accordingly. But the bankruptcies it counts come directly from public court filings. In just the first half of this year, private equity-owned firms were almost half of the largest bankruptcies in the country. The ones over $1 billion in debt. And about 44% of those over $500 million. While private equity is only about 7% of the entire economy. So the recent casualty list is long. Forever 21, 9,200 jobs. Saks, about $3 billion in debt, 2,000 jobs. Eddie Bauer, premium package, multicolor, $5.9 billion in debt buying the companies before they fold. So when you look at Optiv, yes, there's another headquarters running out. And we ought to sit up and take notice of it because that puts downtown Denver in an even worse position. But if you're pointing at Mike Johnston, that's only half the story. And again, not every buyout fails. 80% of the companies in that study did not go bankrupt. Plenty of buyouts do exactly what the firms promise. They impose discipline. They cut some real waste. It fixes lazy management. It funds some growth. It sells the company on and on in better shape. KKR, Bain, Blackstone, they have produced some winners that actually employ people today. And their strongest argument is this. Private equity often buys companies that were already sick, already cyclical, dying industries. So a higher bankruptcy rate kind of reflects who they buy, not only what they do once they buy them. Retail, we know, is getting killed by Amazon, with or without a buyout. That's a real argument, and it's the honest weak point in any they looted Optiv, including right here at iHeart. Here's where the defense, though, runs out of complete runway. Even the defenders of leveraged buyouts struggle to justify borrowing money to pay yourself a dividend. I just find that morally reprehensible. Or selling the buildings out from under a restaurant and then handing them a lease bill above the market rate. Or collecting advisory fees as you're walking into bankruptcy court. That's not discipline. That's cash walking out the door on the way to the funeral, and they are the specific moves that turn a company that might have survived into a company that will never survive. And who they buy argument? Notice what those two scholars did. They matched each buyout against a similar company. That design exists precisely to strip out the they buy sick companies argument, which is why it is the study that you ought to lean on. It still can't prove cause the way a lab would, but no study of a real company, I don't think, could ever do that. I'm telling you what the best evidence shows, where it stops, not anything more than that. So, take this as the menu that people actually argue over, with the trade-offs, not as me thumping a podium for a bill. There's the tax lever. The profit a buyout firm earns, called carried interest, is taxed at a lower capital gains rate than ordinary income. You close that, and you change the math on the entire model. The counter is that you might also nick ordinary investment that you might want to keep. And there is the dividend recap lever. You could borrow or claw back a dividend funded by new borrowing for some years after a purchase. That would at least keep the owners from reaching in and paying themselves out of borrowed money while the company's still fragile and just trying to struggle to stay alive. That's also the real estate lever. You could put guardrails on stripping and leasing back the essential property that a company needs to operate. That's what exactly sank Red Lobster. And there's the disclosure lever. That's the cheapest, least controversial thing we could do. make the fees, all the dividends, the debt load visible to the workers and the lenders before the bill comes due, not after the bill comes due. And then there's the quiet lever that I think everybody misses. A lot of the money in these funds, you know where it comes from? Public pension systems, teachers, firefighters, public employees, their own retirement dollars become the equity in some of these really lousy deals. Those pension boards have leverage to demand better terms, but they don't use it. Why don't they use it? Because most of the time there's a political reason involved. And most of the times there's probably a little bit of, hey, we're going to promise you some of these fees or dividend recapture. We're going to give you some of that too. So all they see is the immediate, not the long term. Every one of those has a real cost and a real risk of choking off capital that would do honest work otherwise. But just saying, hey, this is complicated, is not the same as, hey, nothing can be done. And right now, the design of the game pays the people to load the companies up with debt, and they walk away clean. When the rules reward that, you're going to get more of it. Now, there's a second question. So the next time a company like Optiv leaves Denver, please don't stop at the headline. Go to the second level of questions. Not just did it leave? Yeah, we know it left. But wait a minute, who owned it? How did they buy it? Hey, who's already gotten paid on the way out? Sometimes the answer really is Colorado, a state that has made itself hard to love if you got to sign the paychecks. Sometimes it might be streaming, like with iHeart, or maybe it's Amazon if you're retail, or a business that was going to lose anyway. And sometimes it's a story that started years ago in a room full of lawyers, far away from downtown Denver, with borrowed money, somebody else's name on the loan. The company is the thing that dies in that story. The people who arrange the debt, they're never the thing that dies. Before the doors close, before the severance gets denied, before the last worker carries out the last banker's box full of their goods off their desk, they've already got their money. Somebody already got paid. It's just never the person who worked there. So yes, Optiv has left downtown Denver. It's a string of 93, 94 companies that have packed up and left. And I will never say that the politics, the business climate, the tax structure, everything that's wrong with Colorado was not a factor. It was a factor. It had to be a factor. If you're in downtown Denver and you've already cut back half of your lease space and you subleased it to somebody else and now you're still trying to hang on, are you going to leave or stay? Well, the smart thing, I think, for Optiv to have done was to leave. All the other factors are still in place, but not because or only because of those factors. Think beyond the headlines.
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23: KOA News Time. It's 12 o'clock. I'm Chad Bauer. High gas prices are hurting people at the pump, but Gulf Oil's chief energy advisor Tom Klose says it's actually the record high diesel costs that are raising inflation because they're impacting the semi-trucks carrying goods to stores.
24: A typical transport truck carries about 8,000 gallons of fuel. And if they're carrying diesel, you know, at the end of February, they're carrying about $30,000 worth of fuel. Today, and it's probably actually well above $50,000 now.
23: Diesel hit another record high in Colorado today. It's now $6.04 a gallon. That is nearly $2.50 higher than it was last September. A local coalition launching a campaign to get voters to reject Proposition 132, the Colorado Fentanyl Ballot Initiative. Teresa Coble, who lost two sons to addiction and is part of No on 132, says she believes the measure could have unintended consequences and do more harm than good.
25: It will harm the victims of the drug crisis, the people that are struggling with addiction, because it'll actually treat them no different than a large drug trafficker, and that is not justice.
23: Prop 132 would require a mandatory minimum 8-year prison sentence for distributing any amount of fentanyl and require drug rehabilitation for people convicted of possessing less than 1 gram. Supporters of the measure say current laws are too lenient on fentanyl dealers and don't require treatment for people struggling with addiction. Drought conditions leaving many worried that pumpkin patches might be empty this year, but Joe Miller of Miller Farms in Platteville says he was still able to get a good crop of pumpkins this season, even if it took a little more work than usual.
26: When we went through those 105-degree days and we were up all night moving it around.
23: Miller says because the crop was well irrigated, the high temperatures actually helped the pumpkins grow to a bigger size. The Rockies lost to the Padres 9-3 last night. They will wrap up the series this afternoon at Coors Field. KOA coverage starts at 12:30, first pitch at 1:10. Fox 31 pinpoint weather, mostly cloudy today, scattered thunderstorms, a high of 81. Tonight, partly cloudy, chance of a shower or thunderstorm, low 59. And tomorrow, isolated afternoon thunderstorms, Friday's high 82. It is 75 in Denver. Our next update during Rockies on Deck. From the Common Spirit Health KOA News Desk, I'm Chad Bauer on KOA. Let's get a check on traffic with Jonathan Steele.
27: All right, thank you, Chad. Yeah, we're seeing a little more company in and around the downtown area, I-25 in particular, between 6th and I-70. It's kind of sluggish, and, of course, you'll see some added traffic on 20th and Park Avenue coming into Lodo and all around Coors Field. So we'll keep you posted up until game time here. We've got Pena running a little heavy coming out of the airport. I-70 east from Havana out through Pena also. You got a little bit of traffic there. We're not seeing any heavy jamming, but maybe a slight reduction in speeds. That's really about it. Other than that, construction, we haven't had too many problem spots like accidents. E-470, the toll highway at 104th is a little slow where the left lane's blocked. Looks like Sable at 136th Avenue is still a bit of a delay for you out of Brighton. And, of course, US 6 west of Golden. Backups there up near Tunnel 1. Jonathan Steele on KOA 850 AM and 94.1 FM.
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0: Thursday edition of the show, and it's going to be a short one, guys. As a matter of fact, we've got Rockies coming up in just a few minutes. So why not jump into our big, big fat blog? Because every day, even when I am not officially having a full show, I get up and I prepare like I'm having a full show just because I want you guys to have something to do if you don't want to listen to baseball. 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Oh, I should mention A-Rod here as well for our big, let's see, A-Rod, what do we decide? 18 minute show.
2: Yeah,
0: I don't know
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0: how
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0: We're going to fill up the time. I don't. We're going to struggle through together though. 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Look for the headline that says 9/17/26 blog baseball at 12:30. 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
0: Today on the blog, when they try to force speech on you, we just lost another tech headquarters. Gabe Evans shows how to regulate data centers. Democrats won't fill Manny Rutnell's vacant seat. Don't worry about the sketch. The Manitou Incline beat six people on Saturday. This is a perfect example of the welfare cliff. People who steal do this. Sochi Gaitan is the Cindy Brady of the Denver School Board. When solar and ag work together, it's good. RIP, Peter Max. Did you know about placeholder candidates? RTD's fair policy has no teeth. Free skiing for 80-year-old skiers this year. Denver loves coffee. Democrats admit to paying for votes in Texas. Oh, look, more foreigners stealing from taxpayers. Trump has lost the lower class. How Starlink can end a stupid expensive subsidy. The likely result of Medicare for all. What the data says about trans kid suicides. I still love Oprah. We need an off-ramp for GLP-1s. Those are the headlines on the blog at mandyblog.com.
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0: And subscribers, don't forget to enter the contest that is on the blog. Find it there for subscribers. Somebody's going to win a big fat prize on Friday. Now we got to talk about what is actually on.
2: Speaking of contests.
0: Yes. Oh, I forgot. This is a big one. This is a good one. Go ahead.
2: Yes, we are giving away a pair of tickets to the Broncos home opener against the Jaguars. Just went live on our Instagram.

on the, hey, free Palestine crap, whatever. Now, Ed Sheeran has said, I didn't really have a problem with that. I choose not to do it at my shows. I want them to be for everyone. I want people to be able to come to my concerts, regardless of their political affiliation or beliefs, and have a great time. That's Ed Sheeran's stance. But Bob Kraft, the owner of the New England Patriots and the owner of the stadium where Ed Sheeran's tour was supposed to play in New England, called up the Ed Sheeran's people and said, if Macklemore is still opening, you can't use my stadium, which is a pretty hard line to draw in the sand. Well, Ed Sheeran tried to negotiate a resolution to the whole thing. And as it turned out, the promoter, the U.S. promoter of the Ed Sheeran tour, made the decision to fire Macklemore. Ed Sheeran did not support the decision, but Macklemore still got fired. Now, in the ensuing days, all of the opening acts have quit. And so now Ed Sheeran hasn't had another show. There's a video going around saying, look how Ed Sheeran handled it after his whole band canceled. That's not true. It's from an older concert. It has nothing to do with this. But the reason I'm even bringing this up right now is because Ed Sheeran is now being put on full blast for not talking about politics. This is absurd. Did we not learn anything from Dolly Parton? Dolly Parton, at the end of her life, was beloved. When Dolly Parton died, everybody across all political lines was like, dang, Dolly Parton died. I'm going to go listen to Jolene on repeat. We don't need our actors, our celebrities, our musicians to give us their political opinions. I don't care what their political opinion is. Dance, monkey, dance. Entertain me, okay? I just want you to get up and sing. But this is a perfect example of the tyranny of the left. It's not enough that Ed Sheeran came out and made this statement. I am appalled by the conflict between Israel and Palestine. First of all, there's no such thing as Palestine, but whatever. The suffering and pain caused on both sides is a human tragedy. There are way too many wars across the world causing immeasurable pain, none of which should be tolerated. Now, that's not enough, though. So now Ed Sheeran's like, everybody's like, we got to cancel Ed Sheeran. No, you really don't. You really don't. What you need to do is allow people who want to remain apolitical for whatever reason to remain apolitical. I got to tell you guys, when I talk to people who don't know what I do for a living, like I meet somebody at a party or whatever, and we have a conversation about anything but politics, it is the most enjoyable experience of my life. I love it. Don't get me wrong. I love talking about big issues and policy points. I don't like talking about Republican versus Democrat. I just don't enjoy it. I've never enjoyed it. It never felt productive. Now, in this case, I'm here telling you about the left, and I'm not even using the word Democrat, because this goes well beyond the Democratic Party. It is more and more people who want to tell us exactly what we have to say, exactly what cake we have to bake, exactly how we're supposed to think, and if you do not adhere to the schedule, you must be destroyed. Guys, this is not how a free society works. This is what I find so upsetting. There's a story on X right now, and I'm trying to find a good English translation for the comments made by the Chancellor of Germany. His last name is Merz, and he was speaking to young people, and he essentially went on a tear against free speech. Because in his words, the rise of the AfD, which is the opposition party to him, which is a right-wing party in Germany, they are not Nazis, not by any stretch of the imagination, but the AfD is not afraid to stand up and say, allowing thousands and thousands of Muslim men to move here is not a good idea because they don't share our value system. This guy, the Chancellor of Germany, is arguing against free speech and that government should have the ability and has the responsibility to censor the information that people get. Because the rise of the AfD, the opposition party to him, is proof that the kind of information that is getting out there is leading people astray. This is very dangerous thinking. If you don't like what someone has to say,
make a better argument. This has always been how free speech is supposed to work. But we are increasingly allowing the online mob to decide who gets canceled and who doesn't. Now, am I worried for Ed Sheeran? Do I really think Ed Sheeran's career is going to take some massive hit because Macklemore got booted off of his tour?

0: No, I do not. He's incredibly talented. He makes great music, and his fans are going to continue to support him. But the reality is that we have now allowed our political beliefs to infest every single aspect of our lives. I don't know if you guys read my column last week on the anniversary of the death of Charlie Kirk, but I talked about the loss of a lifelong friend. A lifelong friend who has known me since I was in fourth grade and yet decided that because I am on the political right, I am the problem. I am, quote, driving the bus that is destroying the country. And I'm thinking to myself, how in the world can a rational person know someone for so long, literally talk to them every single day, and then decide that politics trumps that? It's beyond me, but now it's happened to Ed Sheeran. Okay, so there's other stuff on the blog today that I want to get to in our, oh my gosh, I wasted too much time on that. I've only got 8 minutes left. We just lost another tech headquarter, and the way this happened is kind of interesting because Optiv Security, you've seen their name on the side of a building in downtown Denver. They apparently didn't give any warning. They Palantir'd us. Palantir, of course, was the other tech company that just up and left. Kind of, I don't want to say in the middle of the night, but up and left. Optiv did a very similar thing. So they're moving. They've moved their headquarters from Denver to Kansas. Now, I know that our signal gets to those of you in Kansas. I do. So please don't take anything that I'm about to say about your state personally. Because if you compare standard of living, quality of life in Kansas to the opportunities in Colorado, Kansas does not add up very well. We have mountains. We have outdoor sports. We have an outdoor lifestyle. We have an active population. We have people who love to go. Kansas in the middle of summer is so bloody hot that you don't want to go outside. And if you do go outside, it's very flat. Yes, there are some hills in Kansas, but it's very flat. So if you're going on a, quote, hike, a lot of times you're just walking across the prairie like some kind of settler coming from the East Coast. So we lost an HQ to Kansas. And the reason I say it like that is there are a lot of Democrats in this state. And I have to blame this on the Democrats because since they took over, they have destroyed our regulatory environment. We're now the sixth most regulated state in the nation. They have made everything more expensive. The tax structure they're trying to now change to make it even worse. Democrats really believe that all of those great things I just talked about in Colorado are going to outweigh all of the negative things that they're doing. And we're seeing it more and more that it simply isn't accurate. So now we've lost another high-tech HQ. Now we have, and they're doing it. Like I said, they didn't make an announcement. They didn't give Colorado an opportunity to save the business. They didn't call up the governor and say, hey, governor, you know, we're having some trouble here with these regulations. Could you guys work with it? No, they were just like, you know what? We're out. We're gone. We've left. And they did. That's on the blog today. Gabe Evans shows how to regulate data centers. So Representative Gabe Evans just got a bill through the House. It has a sponsor of very similar legislation in the Senate. So if the Senate ever does their job, they may pass this. It's called the Ratepayer Protection Act. It's a very simple bill that requires state utility regulators to consider adopting federal standards that force new data centers to cover the, quote, full incremental cost of the electrical generation and transmission upgrades required to power the facilities. This is the kind of regulation that we should be looking at for data centers. Data centers are a necessary part of our lives. It is a fact. If you are getting ready to text me on your phone, you need a data center. It's just the reality of where we are. So we have to have them. We have to figure out how to make them work for communities. But we also have to recognize that ultimately, data centers are going to happen, and we need to make sure that we're having as little negative impact as we can. And by simply saying, hey, before you approve a data center, let's talk about who's going to pay for any necessary upgrades. It's not like these tech companies can't afford it. For me personally, I would rather see my communities do away with incentives for data centers. If they want to come here, that's great. We welcome you. But treat them like every other business that consumes a high amount of power, which means should we make these regulations go on other high energy businesses? Because, man, it is definitely something that we need to think about. Mandy, now Kraft, no, what? Oh, now Kraft and Macklemore and Ed say they're donating millions to Free Palestine. No, Bob Kraft actually said that Ed Sheeran asked him to donate $2 million to the Palestinian cause. I don't know that he agreed to do that. Did Mandy drive all the way to iHeart for a short show today? Go darn tootin'. No, I did not. Mandy, with an I, you're off work every other day. How many days are you missing next week? I'm really not. But guys, even the days that I have a show, I still get up at the same time. I still come down to my office and I still create a blog for you, a full blog, even though I have an 18-minute show. An emailer sent me an email last week, and I've been thinking about addressing this in a column. But in it, the emailer was taking issue with the fact that I have a lot of vacation time, which I do, and that I'm also preempted for the Rockies, which I have no control over whatsoever. None. I have no control over any of that. And in it, he used the line, I'm lazy too. Now, immediately I hit reply, and I can't tell you on the radio what I typed back because I would be fired and the FCC would fine me a tremendous amount of money. But then cooler heads prevailed, and I did not do that. Nonetheless, if you are not interested in baseball, you have a huge blog that you can look at today, because even on the days with an 18-minute show, I still have a massive blog for you to look at. Now, there's a story today that is a great example of how the welfare cliff keeps people down. Now, there's a lot in this story that I could be critical of this single mom and her now adult daughter about. But I think it's more their ignorance of how the situation worked rather than them being willfully dumb about it. The reality is that it was a mom and her daughter. They were in low-income housing. The mom went back to school at the same time the daughter was in school, and all of a sudden, they were in violation of a rule that says students cannot be the benefit of low-income housing. This is the kind of stuff that we have to fix if we're going to allow people to truly, truly flourish. I mean, truly flourish. Read that. We're going to talk about that tomorrow. I also have the update on the drama around Denver Public Schools. It's just the amount of dumbness that exists on the Denver Public School Board is mind-blowing. And the latest is that 9 months after it allegedly happened, Xochi Gaitán and Superintendent Alex Marrero, who do nothing but sow division on the Denver Public School Board, usually by making accusations of racism of some sort at other people, they waited 9 months to accuse one of the Denver Public School Board members, Monica Hunter, of calling a fellow Jewish board member, Amy Klein Mulk, a racist Zionist B-word. My question is, why are we just hearing about it now? My suspicion is that Xochi Gaitán kept this in her back pocket until she thought it would benefit her. That's exactly what I think happened. Exactly. Mandy, Robert Kraft did not donate $2 million to the Free Palestine movements. He donated $2 million to humanitarian relief in the region. What exactly do you think that's going to? They're not giving humanitarian relief to Israel. I'm not trying to be snarky. I'm just saying. The complainers just miss you so much when you're off. Well, then tell me you miss me that you're off. Don't call me lazy. That's fighting words for me. I've always been very proud of the fact that I work really, really, really hard. As a matter of fact, I did a blog on Monday when I was off, and Ross Kaminsky sent me an email and said, why do you do a blog when you're off? And I said, consistency. Like, I want the people that go to my blog and are expecting it in their email box to get it.
1: Ross does the same thing.
0: Some days will be better than others. What was that, A-Rod?
1: Ross does the same thing when he's off.
0: Does he really?
1: Yeah.
0: Huh. Now, when I go on big vacation like the Mandy Connell Adventure in October, I will not. But I am writing a series of columns to publish every day. They will be scheduled and ready to go. But right now, we've got to make room because Rockies baseball is coming up next. We're almost done with Rockies baseball. One more game next week, I think, and then back to normal. Right now, go to the blog or keep it here.
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28: And we welcome you inside a cloudy and gray Coors Field, located on the corner of 20th and Blake in lower downtown Denver, Colorado, before the series finale between the Padres and Rockies. I'm your host, Jesse Thomas.
29: He drives this to center field. Merrill going back. Warning track wall. It is out of here. Touch him all time. Kyle Karros to dead center field. Rockies get two back. It's 9-3.
28: And that would be your final yesterday, as the Rockies couldn't get anything going after that two-run shot from Kyle Karros in the bottom of the sixth. Rockies starting pitching struggled again as Mason Adams gave up 6 earned off 8 hits in his 4 1/3 innings of work. Now, here's what you can expect in this space over the course of the next 38 and a half minutes as the commissioner, Tanner Gordon, will look to earn a series split against Michael King and the Padres. As always, Zach Goodman will lead us off today as he'll sit down to visit with Rockies pitcher Ryan Feltner in our pregame interview.
30: I enjoyed it. It was a good time.
28: And we're going back to 1906 in today's Pioneers of the Game segment. And we gave Rockies manager Warren Schaefer the day off. So instead of the skipper, Jack and Zach will have a front of the booth conversation about the wild card chases in both leagues as we are getting down to it. All that. And you never know, maybe a bit more as our broadcast crew of Jack Corrigan, Zach Goodman, Anthony Rodriguez, and yours truly. We'll walk you all the way up to first pitch of the series finale between the Padres and Rockies as we are live from the Quantum Fiber from AT&T broadcast booth. 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All right, Rockies on Deck rolls on from Coors Field right after these messages on the KOA Rockies Radio Network.
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8: Welcome back to the On Deck Show. Game number four between the Rockies and the Padres is on deck. I am here with Ryan Feltner. Ryan, it's been an interesting last few weeks for you. You get sick in Atlanta, and then you had to pitch the next day, and you come in out of relief, and you threw really well. And then yesterday, you piggybacked, or actually a couple days ago now, with Kyle Freeland, and again, out of relief, it was a great performance. I know that's not typically what you're doing, and you're a starting pitcher, but how was that, and what kind of led to those great results both times coming out of relief?
9: Yeah, I think just a simpler game plan. You know, when you're coming out of the bullpen, the game's already going. You have to match the energy of that. It's a fight right away instead of easing into the game. So I think there's something that I can take away from that into the first inning of a game. I'm throwing five innings, four or five innings at a time, you know, when I'm piggybacking. And, so it's still like bulk innings, like you said. And I enjoyed it. It was a good time. I think that I'm learning things or relearning things that I can apply to any role, especially starting.
8: Did the preparation before the game change at all? It's got to be a little bit more weird when you don't know the exact moment you're going to be in the game.
9: The preparation was the same. I think how I managed the game in the game was a little bit different. Not as much like trying to set hitters up for the third time through the lineup or something like that. So just more trusting the catcher and the game plan that Sully had and just going from there. But yeah, not really doing too much studying in game, but the pregame prep was the same.
8: Well, let's talk about the game plan because you're a really deep thinker, and I know you are really prepared before every start. When you're going through the game plan with Sully and Alone and Gabe, what are the things that you're mainly looking for when you're evaluating the other team's lineup? What are like the easy cues to look for?
9: This is a fluid process for me. You know, I'm still learning what's best for me to look at in terms of numbers and data and things like that. But I think, you know, I like to know what main couple pitches are the best performing pitches to certain guys and then go from there. Other than that, I really lean into the zones that I throw my pitches and what I feel more comfortable with in game. I think the hitter will tell you a lot in game. So I'm recently learning, leaning more on that than I am any type of numbers or anything like that.
8: Your changeup has been marvelous lately, and it's been great all year, but especially lately. And you've been throwing it a lot inside the lefties and away from righties. That's not where the typical changeup is necessarily thrown. Why does yours work so well on that side of the plate?
9: Yeah, I target the middle of the plate, but natural movement of the pitch kind of takes it to that down and glove side area. It's more of a splitter. I know it's tagged as a changeup, but it goes straight down, and I think that's kind of why the atypical movement kind of takes it in that direction. So it's a weird pitch, but I think weird is good in today's game, so it's a pitch I'm very comfortable with.
8: Probably a couple more out into before the end of the year. Do you have any goals that you would like to accomplish in the next couple?
9: You know, just being injured last year, I think the main goal coming into this year was to be healthy and throw hard and feel like I had my normal stuff. So I feel like I've accomplished that. But, you know, the team as a whole has made huge strides this year, so I'm very happy about that, as I know a lot of guys in that locker room are. So, you know, just finishing strong as a team, and just glad that I'm healthy.
8: The last couple of years, you've had some interesting off-season plans, one time really focusing on the mental side. Last year, you said you went a little bit caveman, really focused on your body. Do you have anything on deck for this off-season? Do you know what you're going to be up to?
9: Well, luckily this year, there's no major overhauls coming. You know, I think that now having a mostly healthy season under my belt, it's just going to be about building on top of that and learning what I did well and what I didn't do well, and you know, it's going to be, like I said, less of an overhaul and more of a let's just see what we can build on.
8: Well, that's Ryan Feltner, Rockies starting pitcher. Ryan, really appreciate your time. We'll be right back on the KOA Rockies Radio Network.
10: Well, the lunch hour drive is doing quite well. The volume levels are a little bit lighter than normal. We do have some congestion on I-25 coming in and out of downtown, anywhere between I-70 and 6th Avenue, and certainly an increase in volume in the Lodo area all around Coors Field and routes like 20th and Park Avenue. Maybe a little extra traffic also. 270 is running slightly heavy, as well as Pena coming out of the airport. Construction at 84th and Federal does have traffic tied up, as well as Parker and Quincy. Watch out through those cone zones.
11: To win in the big leagues, great teams prioritize their farm system, just like Treetop has done for more than 60 years. Treetop is owned by the very same farmers that grow the ripe, juicy apples that Treetop uses in all of their delicious applesauce and apple juice. Now that's what I call a farm team. 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
5: Welcome back to Rockies on Deck, brought to you by Treetop Applesauce. From the batter's box to the lunch box, nothing crushes hunger quite like Treetop Applesauce, the official applesauce of the Colorado Rockies. I'm Jesse Thomas, coming to you live from a cloudy Coors Field located on the corner of 20th and Blake before the series finale between the Padres and Rockies, and it's time for Pioneers of the Game. Today, we go back to September 17th, 1906. That's when one of the best to ever do it, Eddie Collins, made his debut at shortstop for Connie Mack's Philadelphia Athletics. Now, that day, Eddie was actually playing under an alias of Eddie Sullivan. More on that in a moment. And he managed to get one hit off of Big Ed Walsh and struck out twice. Now, Eddie Cocky Collins would, of course, go on to play 25 more years, bat 333 lifetime, and be inducted to the Baseball Hall of Fame. And if you're wondering, like me, why our guy Eddie's nickname is Cocky, well, you see, that's because he was an Ivy League graduate and was widely considered the smartest ball player to ever lace up the spikes. Combine that with his rugged good looks, folks started calling him Cocky, understandably. And as far as making his debut under an alias goes, that was done at the suggestion of Connie Mack so that he could protect his amateur status at Columbia University. Incredible. Now, my guy Eddie had quite the hustle going on before his professional career was discovered, which ultimately invalidated his senior year at Columbia. But check this out. Shortly after starting his amateur career at Columbia, Eddie started picking up paying baseball gigs on the side. My kind of guy. In 1904, he pitched for an outfit called the Terrytown Tears for a cool $1 a game. Awesome. And in the summer of 1906, he sold his services to a succession of upstate New York semi-pro teams in Plattsburgh, Rutland, and Rockville, wherever those places are. Nice. But one of the best to ever do it, Hall of Famer Eddie Collins, made his major league debut under the name Eddie Sullivan 120 years ago today. Time now for the injury report, brought to you by Common Spirit Health. Hospitals, clinics, and caregivers, human kindness lives here. And we have some unfortunate news today, as my personal MVP this season, Big Willie Castro, will not return in 2026, as his left foot and right knee injuries just did not respond well after running drills with the team in Detroit last week. The 29-year-old switch-hitting utility man hit a career-high 15 homers this season in his 120 games played. So we wish Willie the best and look forward to seeing him down in the desert this spring. Time for a break. But when we get back, Jack and Zach will discuss the upcoming wild card chases. That's next on the KOA Rockies Radio Network.
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10: Well, as we head towards the second last weekend of the 2026 regular season, a lot of the division titles are taken care of, at least in the National League they are. The American League, that's something we're going to talk about here as Zach and I look to the final 9 or 10 games of the season. The Padres, with their great run, have not only thrust themselves into a favorable wild card position, but all of a sudden you can actually look and see where they could maybe end up having the top wild card spot.
11: Yeah, if you look 10 days ago, this Padres team was really concerned about the Diamondbacks and where they're at, and they're still concerned about how the Diamondbacks are doing, certainly 3.5 games up on them. But now they're right in reach of the Cubs and Phillies, which probably didn't seem that realistic 10 days ago. But they've gone 9-1, they've played really good baseball, and they have a favorable schedule coming down the stretch as well. But they're right there in the mix of things, and you definitely want to get to that next level, and you definitely don't want to be in line to play the top team in the National League. Of course, every bit you climb up in the rankings, a little bit easier in the playoffs, and that's probably more what they're thinking right now. Is they probably feel like they're in a really good spot.
10: Yeah, they will play 3 at home with Miami, play 3 in L.A. against the Dodgers, and then wrap up against the Diamondbacks. They're hoping by that point that they have clinched a wild card spot. The Phillies have probably the toughest remaining schedule. They have three against Milwaukee and three against Tampa Bay, two division winners in all likelihood. They're a half game behind the Cubs, who will play three in Cincinnati, three in Miami, and three at Boston. So, indeed, the Padres are in a nice spot. American League action, the Yankees are six games up on the Red Sox, so they're going to be the number one wild card team. And the Red Sox have a five-game advantage on whoever is going to be the number three wild card. So barring a bad nine-game finish for the Red Sox, they're going to be in. But then you get Chicago, Cleveland, Houston, Texas, and maybe Toronto at the end. The White Sox and Cleveland could be tied for the AL Central if the White Sox win today. Houston and Texas are tied right now, and the schedulers have made things interesting for all four of these teams.
11: Well, they don't play each other anymore, so it's going to be a lot of scoreboard watching for all of those sides. And in terms of the Rangers and the Astros have dominated the Rangers in their head-to-head matchups this year, so if it ends up tied, they'll be the ones going to the playoffs, and the White Sox have the advantage over the Guardians in that department. But it's going to come right down to the wire, and whoever doesn't win the division in either of those divisions will be right there in that wild card talk. The wild card could be a team that is just barely over 500, that final wild card spot in the American League. But then, if you're in that final wild card spot, you're going to play the division winner from either the Central or the West, who is probably going to be right around the same record as you, compared to having to play a really dangerous Yankees or Red Sox team, which is going to be a great matchup in that first round.
10: And the interesting team out of all of that, we're focusing on those four teams, but Toronto is a game and a half out of that wild card spot. They're playing three games against Texas this weekend before they play at Baltimore and then host the Reds at home. So even though we've been focusing on the top two in each one of those divisions, actually the third team in the East could sneak in, the team that had a chance to win it all last year.
11: Yeah, and if you're going to include them, I think you have to include Baltimore as well, who's just 2.5 games back. Yes, you're running out of time, but hey, if they go run the table, which is of course possible, then they're going to be looking for a playoff spot. So it's really going to come down to the wire, not just in the American League wild card race, but it depends on how the Central and the West shape out. I think that's going to be a lot more intriguing than anything that goes on in the National League, unless the Diamondbacks can make a really big push here at the end of the year.
10: And the Rockies will be in the midst of it, because they'll play three games here next week against the Diamondbacks, and by next Tuesday we'll see where Arizona is in their hopes of staying relevant. And then they're going to finish the year playing the White Sox in Chicago, and you can almost guarantee that those games are going to matter. You love scoreboard watching in the end of a season. No different here in 2026. Let's take a break. More to come on the KOA Rockies Radio Network.
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10: Back here before the series finale at Coors Field between the Rockies and the Padres, Zach and I were talking just a few moments ago about the wild card situation. And for the Padres, yeah, the higher up they can climb, it means you wait a little longer in terms of who you play in the opening rounds of the postseason. They know they can't win the division. The Dodgers, in fact, can clinch today another National League West title. So for the Padres to all of a sudden think not only could they make the wild card, but be the first or second wild card team, that's a much more preferred spot for them, and that's why they are excited about the possibility of doing that and why they'll continue to run out their regulars. They have played, with just one or two exceptions, the same group in all four games here. In fact, as Zach and I were talking, guys like Bogarts and Merrill and Tatis and Machado, they've played practically all the games the Padres have played this year. So they'll send out Michael King today, trying to make it 3 of 4 against the Rockies. Rockies would love to spoil the party for San Diego, and the commissioner, Tanner Gordon, will try and do just that. We'll have the starting lineups for our finale of this series with the Padres after this last time out here on the On Deck Show on the KOA Rockies Radio Network.
0: Here's the latest from KOA News. The pain at the gas pump is getting worse with no relief in sight.
15: Colorado's average is at about 437. Thankfully, though, that is still slightly below the national average of 444. But just overnight, prices jumped 11 cents. AAA says the increase is due to rising crude oil prices amid the ongoing war with Iran. Since the Iran war, AAA gas prices, though, are up more than a dollar. Diesel is at $6.31 a gallon, an all-time high.
0: That's Fox 31's Kasha Carriage. President Trump says a European Union inviting Canada to join as an associate member could be a hostile act. Trump says that if they extend the invite, he would put tariffs on or stop trading with European countries. Trump called the idea of Canada joining the EU laughable. From the Common Spirit Health KOA News Desk, I'm Chad Bauer on KOA, the official home of the Colorado Rockies.
22: Well, the lunch hour drive is doing quite well. The volume levels are a little bit lighter than normal. We do have some congestion on I-25 coming in and out of downtown, anywhere between I-70 and 6th Avenue, and certainly an increase in volume in the Lodo area all around Coors Field and routes like 20th and Park Avenue. Maybe a little extra traffic also. 270 is running slightly heavy, as well as Pena coming out of the airport. Construction at 84th and Federal does have traffic tied up, as well as Parker and Quincy. Watch out through those cone zones.
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10: This afternoon's starting lineups for Craig Stammen and the Padres. It looks pretty similar to the ones they've had over the last 3 days. Fernando Tatis Jr. will lead things off in right field. Dustin Harris will hit second and center. Then it's Manny Machado at third. Middle three, we'll see Ty France at first base. Jackson Merrill DHing. And Xander Bogaerts at short. Luis Camposano's back behind the plate. Jake Cronenworth plays second base, sitting eighth. Samad Taylor in left field for right-hander Michael King. Warren Schaefer's Rockies place Jake McCarthy in center field at the top of the order. Connor Norby at second base, switching Cole Carrig at short. TJ Rumfield back with the wrist feeling better after being hit by a pitch. He'll bat cleanup, play first base. Kyle Karros at third, Mickey Moniak in left. Troy Johnston will DH. Brett Sullivan does the catching. Batting ninth, the right fielder Zach Veen. On the mound, right-hander Tanner Gordon.
1: Gordon 1-4 with a 5.55 ERA this season, and his last five games have all been starts as he's been added to the rotation after Michael Lorenzen was DFA'd by the Rockies. And in those five games, 1-1 with a 5.54 ERA. So he's been really consistent compared to his season-long statistics over this five-game stretch. But he has started three games against the Padres in his career, and the 28-year-old has gone 1-1 with a 4.60 ERA.

0: Certainly an electrifying way to start the game with that Jake McCarthy triple. It was our electrifying play of the game powered by IBEW Local 68. 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
0: Our show, hospitals, clinics, and caregivers, human kindness lives here. Rockies dropped the series finale against the Padres 9-2. We're going to check out some scores around American League ballparks. Only one game has even started, and it has finished. The Rays hosted the A's today and blew them out 10-1. They scored 6 runs in the fourth. Didn't have a home run in the game, but they did enough for Drew Rasmussen to pick up his 15th win of the year. Houston will host the Royals later today. Then Houston tied at 76-76 with the Rangers for that final spot in the American League West. Well, the top spot in the American League West, and then they're both a game back in the wild card race if they were to be in that position. But Houston went 9-4 versus Texas this year, so they own the tiebreaker, and every game so important as we come through the home stretch. Speaking of the Rangers, they host the Boston Red Sox later today. They're on a 4-game winning streak, and as I mentioned, tied with Houston, a game back in the wild card. The White Sox are going to play the Tigers here in a little bit. The Guardians are a half game ahead of them in the American League Central, but they're idle today, and the White Sox do own the series, season series, so they will have the advantage if they end up tied. So with a win, they will be back in first place, and then the final game at an American League ballpark today will happen at Los Angeles at Angel Stadium as they host the Minnesota Twins. Walbert Urania has been excellent this year for the Angels. 9-10 with a 2.88 ERA for the rookie. He will be on the bump. Those are your scores around American League ballparks. We'll shift to the National League next here on the KOA Rockies Radio Network.
6: Here's the latest from KOA News. Colorado's tallest mountain peaks are reporting the first snowflake

0: weeks of the season.
1: There's some dusting up on the mountaintop. It'll stay way up high, though, for the next week ahead yet, so don't wax your skis just yet.
0: National Weather Service meteorologist Dave Bargenbrook says this is actually late for Colorado to see our first snowfall. Denver's average first snowfall is October 19th. Diesel prices in Colorado have surpassed $6 a gallon. The average price is now $6.04 a gallon, according to AAA. That's nearly $2.50 a gallon more than it was a year ago at this time. The Kennedy Center is being ordered to give at least 30 days' notice before any major renovations or demolition. It comes after President Trump threatened the National Cultural Center could be torn down if his name isn't allowed to be displayed on it. From the Common Spirit Health KOA News Desk, I'm Chad Bauer on KOA, the official home of the Colorado Rockies.
2: Traffic is increasing all throughout Denver and slow on I-25 and I-70. There's also a crash on the ramp from eastbound I-76 to northbound I-25. An earlier accident on westbound I-70 between 6th and C-470 is causing some continued slowing. And a serious accident on Kipling just south of I-70 is blocking all lanes of southbound Kipling and the left lane of northbound Kipling. Expect heavy delays around there. I'm Dave O'Brien on KOA, 850 AM and 94.1 FM.
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6: 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Take a look at National League scores, and Thursday is a day that plenty of teams have off. So there's just three different games scheduled for today. Two of them finished, one later on. The Mets will host the Phillies later tonight. Schwarber has a one home run lead over PCA. He's at 45 home runs in terms of the National League and all of baseball, albeit. And let's take a look at the games that have already been done and finished. Completed is the word I was looking for. Pittsburgh hosting the Brewers 7-4. They would go on to win. They scored five runs in the second. And Henry Davis, when the game got tight late, hit a two-run shot in the bottom of the eighth. It's 10th of the year to give the Pirates a little bit of breathing room in their 7-4 victory. And then the Dodgers clinched their fifth consecutive National League West title with an 8-2 win in Cincinnati today, and a lot of it due to a breakout game for a guy they have been waiting all year to break out. Kyle Tucker went 4-for-5 with a double and a home run, and he had three RBIs for the $60 million man that is in Dodger blue. Those are your scores around National League ballparks. We'll finish up the show and look ahead for tomorrow's matchup on the KOA Rockies Radio Network.
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6: 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Human kindness lives here. Rockies dropped the season finale against the Padres by final score of 9-2. Let's look ahead for tomorrow and this weekend. The Rockies are going to host the Mariners for the one and only time this year. Seattle had big expectations after nearly making the World Series a season ago, but it has not been a great year for them. They're 11 games under 500, greatly because of a struggling offense throughout the year. They will send a great pitching staff into Denver, and one of those guys, Brian Wu, will take the mound tomorrow. Right-hander 12-9 with a 3.88 ERA. So the Rockies will have their hands full with him. For the Rockies, we don't know who is going to be the starting pitcher yet. They have not announced it, but I'm sure they will at some point, either later tonight or tomorrow. That game will start at 6:10 with our coverage beginning at 5:30. For Zach Seegers and Anthony Rodriguez back at Master Control, Jesse Thomas, our great executive producer here, I am Zach Goodman saying so long from Coors Field. But before I go, even though Jack is not here, it is important, and I know that he would tell you this, to make sure, men, stay on top of your health. Go get checked up. Know your family history, because you really, a simple blood work test could really go a long way in being proactive and helping end the fight and win the fight against prostate cancer. And then when I have the opportunity to do this, I'd like to point out mental health. Go check on somebody you love today, and whether it's a friend, family member, whatever, and ask them honestly, how are they doing? Because the happiest people that you know could be going through it. And if you are one of those people that is going through a tough time, just keep on pushing through. It will get better. There is a light at the end of the tunnel. Again, the Rockies fall 9-2 in the season finale against the Padres. Have a great evening, everybody.
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4: KOA News Time is 4:32. I'm Chad Bauer. The future of a data center on Colorado Springs' west side taking center stage today at a special city council session. The Project Taurus redevelopment plan has been approved by city planners, but neighbors appealed. This 14-year-old says he's against the project, pointing out a response he got from Radon CEO Jason Green.
7: Trust matters. Jason Green, Radon's president and co-founder, wrote in an email that he believed that I wasn't actually 14 and I was an adult acting as a proxy, and then called himself a, quote, ready and willing catfishing target. Spoiler alert, I am 14. What does that say about the company?
4: The former computer chip manufacturing site is along Garden of the Gods Road, and the zoning fits the model of the proposed data center. Fire officials reminding homeowners to get their fire mitigation work done. IBHS Senior Fire Director Steve Hawk says homeowners are not powerless against fire.
8: There are definitely actions that we can take that are based in science that are effective.
4: That includes creating a 5-foot space between your home and vegetation, clearing gutters, and replacing flammable materials with fire-resistant ones. Fox 31 pinpoint weather, partly cloudy tonight. Chance of a shower or thunderstorm, a low of 59. Tomorrow, again, isolated afternoon thunderstorms. Friday's high, 82. It is 81 in Denver. Our next update at 5 o'clock. From the Common Spirit Health KOA News Desk, I'm Chad Bauer. Let's get a check on traffic with Dave O'Brien.
10: Well, traffic is heavy all throughout Denver, but is moving at pretty typical speeds for this time of day. There is a crash on westbound I-70 between 6th Avenue and C-470 in Golden. It is blocking the right lane that is causing some additional slowing starting around Colfax. Eastbound I-70 is moving at 35 from Quebec to Chambers. Westbound I-70 moving at 30 from Colorado to Brighton. There is a crash blocking the ramp from eastbound I-76 to northbound I-25. Also northbound I-25 very heavy from Broadway to Spear, and southbound I-25 is slow from Santa Fe to Hamden. A crash on Kipling just south of I-70 that was blocking all lanes of southbound Kipling and the left lane of northbound Kipling has cleared out. All lanes have reopened, but expect delays around there. And there are crashes on 74th at Colorado, another on northbound Sheridan approaching 64th, and another on eastbound 86th at Kipling. I'm Dave O'Brien on KOA, 850 AM and 94.1 FM.
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5: The pitch, and he hits this in the air to left field. This should do it. It sends Taylor back a few steps, and it actually carried out to the warning track. But the catch is made, and that is the ball game. The Padres take 3 of 4 from the Rockies with a 9-2 victory in the season and series finale.
6: Unfortunate ending there for the Rockies this afternoon, as you heard the call right here on KOA. Falling to the Padres 9-2. They fell last night as well, so they lose the season series as well as the series this afternoon and this current one. Welcome to it, KOA Sports. Benjamin Albright, Ryan Edwards with you until 6 o'clock, and then Ben and Nick will take over with Broncos Country tonight. Hi, Ben.
9: How's it going?
6: Oh, it's going great. Kind of a bit of a bummer last 2 days with the Rockies, but it's kind of that point in the season, and
9: it's been a perfect opportunity for the Rockies to come along and pick up the spirits of maybe a bit of a dejected Denver sports fan base at the moment.
6: It would be nice. It would be nice to end things on a bit of an upswing. I mean, it is sort of is what it is, right? I mean, you don't have Hunter Goodman in the lineup. He's still dealing with a thumb. Rumfield's is a little banged up as well. So you're just, I understand where you're at. I think you've shown things this season. I was having this debate yesterday with Rick. You've shown things this season to show there's a process that is starting to take hold. But I don't feel like if you lose this thing, like you had the 8-game losing streak, you had lost 9 of 10 before you finally won a couple of nights ago. If you go on another losing streak to close this thing, and at this point you're probably headed towards 100 losses, it would take a miracle, not a miracle, but you need to win a lot of games. You need 7. If you win 7 of the next 10, I think maybe it's 7 of the next 9, then you have a chance to avoid 100 losses. At this point, just assume you're going to hit 100 losses. So do you buy into, Ben, as usually the wet blanket of our program here, do you buy into any moral victory kind of, hey, if we can finish the season on a bit of an upswing, could help a little bit of the feelings, the good feelings that have come from this season?
9: Avoiding 100 losses would have been there, but I don't think they're going to get there. No. You're at, 56-97 now, so you've got to go 6-2 the rest of the way. I think that's right.
6: No, you got to get to 63. So 7.
9: 7-2?
6: Yeah.
9: The rest of the way. So, yeah, that's, you know, oof. You know, that seems a little unlikely. We'll see. I mean, it's not impossible. It just seems improbable given what they've done so far and what's, you know, the injuries that they're dealing with and all that. The rest of the schedule, you get the Mariners, Diamondbacks, and White Sox.
6: You got some teams playing for something.
9: Yeah.
6: That's the issue.
9: Yeah. There. So, you know, I mean, but there is something to the idea that, you know, we avoided 100 losses. We're making progress. And I think there's something psychological about that 100 loss milestone, you know?
6: Oh, I think so too. And that's why I've been such an advocate for it, even though, again, it feels a bit like moral victory, orange slices. Most of the time in the conversations with Nick or with Rick or with, I mean, really anybody that's kind of cycled through here, they get, well, they're still one of the worst teams in baseball. And I say, well, yeah, but you climbed out of a 43-win season. You've gotten to 56. If you can somehow even get to 60, that's some proof of concept, mm-hmm. I believe.
9: Yeah, I think so. It's just tough. I mean, this team certainly had more fight in it than the one last year.
6: Right.
9: But, you know, I mean, where last year they were epically bad. This year they're just bad. And so now, you know, maybe you can climb out of bad into, you know, sub-mediocrity and then mediocrity and then, you know, keep continuing chiseling your way forward from there.
6: But aren't you the one that always talks about you got to crawl before you walk, before you run?
9: Well, I mean, in baseball, you've got to sit there and cry about it for a few years before you start to crawl. Baseball's like turning around a cruise ship. I mean, it takes forever. You know, it's just a slow process.
6: Well, although I will say, for what it's worth, and this is what Rick pointed out yesterday, the White Sox, who were the worst team with 41 losses, mm-hmm. they the next year won 60. And then now, well, at least yesterday, they had 77 wins on the season, and they were in contention. They were leading their division. So you're right that the turnaround sometimes takes a while, and I think for the Rockies especially because they had been so stuck in the past or in older processes, not using analytics to their advantage. I do think there's something to that for the Rockies especially. But the White Sox, I mean, the Diamondbacks are another example. The Brewers are examples of teams that are not major market teams that have found a footing and found success and been able to build out of the dungeon when they ultimately got an opportunity to.
9: Yeah, but part of that was coming off of the you're coming off an all-time manager in Tony La Russa up there in Chicago. You hired the wrong guy to replace him, and it got real bad. And then you turn around, you got Venable up there now, and now it's not bad at all. You know, you're seeing progress. So there's a little bit more to it than that. The White Sox had a little more in their farm system as well. So
6: I'm with you on that.
9: I think that's really. You know, plus the White Sox play a little bit of an easier division.
6: Now that is a fact. That is the Rockies.
9: So there's quite a few things going on there with well, that.
6: I'm not even trying to make an argument about winning the division next year. I'm trying to make an argument of being relevant. Like I want the baby step of let's go from where you are, like historically bad, mm-hmm. to you're bad, but there's some signs, and then next year we're in September and there's a real playoff hunt happening.
9: I think people want to get from 100 losses to 80 losses. I think that's the next step, right? You want to get from 100 losses to 80, because 80 is roughly 500, right? 81, yeah. It's roughly 500. So
6: that's exactly, but you know, math.
9: Well, 80 to 81 is roughly. I was told there'd be no math, Ryan.
6: Well, no, I'm not the math guy. I understand something. I usually lean on Dave for the math. Mm-hmm. But I couldn't help myself because you said around 80 would be around 500, and then you said 81.
9: 81 is exactly 500.
6: And then when you said 81, I couldn't help myself. I'm sorry.
9: No,
6: you bring that out of me. I'm actually a pretty nice guy otherwise, but you
9: pretty nice might be stretching it a little. Nice. A lot of heavy lifting there.
6: A lot of heavy lifting.
9: But I'm just saying, like, the White Sox had an easier path paved because they had an easier division to pick up wins and a better, you know, their farm system was better. They hired the wrong guy and they pulled the plug on that after a season and a half instead of, like, you know, continuing to ride it into the ground. And so that was the thing. And so, and I get it when a lot of cases people point, well, look what they did this year and then the year following. Well, prior to the 40 loss season for the White Sox, they were also at 60, they also had 60 wins the year before that. So it wasn't like they were, you know, they had a 100 loss season the season before that. So it wasn't like this was a 1 year deal and they turned around. They were bad for a while and then they started working it back out.
6: The Rockies have been bad for a while.
9: That's how it goes.
6: It's time to
9: turn it back around.
6: Turn it back around.
9: Yeah.
6: I believe. Do you believe? Another heavy lifting word.
9: Believe is a really, really strong word here. For a team that's probably going to hit its fourth straight season of 100 plus losses.
6: Yeah, I know. Yeah,
9: I don't.
6: Okay, fine. I guess you're the wrong person to ask. Although, anybody sitting in that chair, if I asked the same question to Nick in a couple hours when you guys were doing Broncos Country tonight, he would be even more negative.
9: Like, how about the Rockies?
6: Oh, my God. He's.
9: Yeah, he hates the Rockies.
6: He really does.
9: Just a hatred.
6: What is it about? Is it because he's like a bandwagon Yankees guy? Like, what is it?
9: I guess. I don't know. You'd think being from Miami, he'd support the Marlins or something. But
6: you think so? But he's like, I only like winners.
9: Yep. That's, you know. So I guess it's Lakers and Yankees fan Nick Ferguson.
6: I mean, it's the truth.
9: You know.
6: Yeah. actually, he's a Miami Heat.
9: Right. Yeah. But still, I just, you know. Only when LeBron was playing, though.
6: But the Yankees thing always felt like more of the outfits, right? More of the swag, the gear.
9: Are you trying to get the Jay-Z reference here? I mean, the Yankee hat more famous than the Yankee cane?
6: I'm just saying, you know, and so that with Nick, it always feels like he's in it for the threads.
9: You know, I'm not opposed to that.
6: That's pretty spot on.
9: Probably correct.
6: All right. 56690 is our KOA Common Spirit Health text line. If you want to interact with us about the Rockies, got a lot to get to with the Broncos. I was out there at practice today. Got a chance to go into the locker room, talk to some players. We'll bring you my conversation with Evan Ingram coming up tonight here at 5:30. We have a chance for you to go to the home opener. That's the Broncos and Jaguars. By the way, I said Jaguars yesterday.
9: Jaguars.
6: I can't help it. I think it's just like a New Mexico thing. Maybe Jaguars was the way we said it, but somebody was correcting me on the text line yesterday. It's Jaguars.
9: Guar?
6: Yeah.
9: Like what did you say, Jaguire or something?
6: I said wire.
9: W-I-R-E?
6: Yeah, I guess so. I don't even think about it until we get to this time of year when we're playing the Jaguars. And then I feel like I get corrected on things like that. And I don't know. I think some people just love to...
9: Yeah, I'm good on that. I'm not correcting you on your pronunciation of...
6: Anyways, the Jaguars.
9: The small market mascot.
6: Don't start with that. We've got enough problems. The Broncos don't need any extra incentive out there. And then all of a sudden you have a local radio station down there in Jacksonville playing you say it. Oh, they still think
9: direct from Sean Payton.
6: They still think that. This is the NFL and Broncos insider on the Broncos flagship. So anyways, we have a chance for you to go to the home opener. We're giving away tickets on our KOA Instagram opportunity enter right now. Also, 5:15 tomorrow night right here on KOA Sports after our Coach's Corner segment, which we love doing. We're going to give you a chance tomorrow night at 5:15 following the Coach's Corner segment. So you can do it there. We have a chance there. Also, again, on our KOA Instagram, go check that out. KOA Colorado right now. So, yeah. I mean, I was down there today for the Broncos, and I don't know, Ben, I didn't know what to expect as far as the way they're feeling about things.
9: Mm-hmm.
6: What? Give me your insider perspective on how you feel like the Broncos are handling this loss.
9: I think they know they got punched in the mouth. I mean, okay. I'm not saying, you know, the fan base is melting down. That's what they do. But I don't get that sense from the players. I think they got that reset. You know, they got that bucket of cold water poured on them. I do believe some of the guys were buying the hype this offseason. I do believe that, you know, that training camp was a little soft for them this year, and that they probably should have had more reps in the games. And I think they believe that too. I don't think that anybody's hit the panic button, though. They went back and they looked at the tape. It wasn't a schematic issue. It wasn't a play calling issue. They should have called more runs, but it really wasn't a play calling issue or a schematic issue. You go back and look, it was execution. Players dropping balls, missing blocks, missing throws, missing guys open, not finishing routes, not catching the ball. On the defensive side, it's not a schematic issue. The guys were in place outside of the Kenny Walker bouncing it outside when, Q decided to go inside instead of staying contained.
6: We'll say Riley.
9: Riley was actually the one that should have gone in. Q should have gone out. Mm. And so that it was Q Robinson. John Cooper would have been there. John Cooper knows how to set the edge, would have been there. And so you wound up with missed tackles, missed assignments, you know, those kinds of things. It wasn't a schematic issue. It was an execution issue. And so, you know, it's just sort of funny to see Twitter melt down and blame the coaches when, and to be fair, if that issue persists, then it's a coaching issue. But in a one-game setting, that's a player execution issue. And we've seen it before. We've seen a few games where the Broncos have had player execution issues. Going back to that Miami game, there was a Buffalo playoff game. There was the Jags game last year. There have been some player execution issues that got blamed on coaches by fans that don't know better. And so I would say that there's an accountability in there. I don't think there's a panic button, any of that kind of stuff. I just think it felt like a quick slap in the face, and they want to redeem themselves.
6: I feel like that's fair. The messaging that I received, well, you know, I'll play Bo Nix and his sort of assessment of the game, and then it more or less aligns with the conversations I had with players down there. So here's what Bo Nix said in his assessment of the way they play against Kansas City.
12: Learned a long time ago, you never play as bad as you think, and you never play as good as you think. So for us, it was the case of we didn't play as bad as what we thought. We just, there at the end of the game, we didn't get many third down conversions. And, you know, we felt like it was 7-7, 14-7, and 21-7 for a long time in the game. So it was reachable, and, you know, we were in it for a while. We just didn't help ourselves by any means. And you watch the film, and there's a couple good things, and then we're all of a sudden back, you know, because of a penalty or something, and you just can't win in this league like that. So overall, it wasn't, you know, we're not going to press the panic button, and, you know, we're not freaking out. We're not starting from scratch or anything. We feel like we're still in a good spot, and we just didn't play great by any means, and we got to play better.
6: What I think is fascinating about that, because the way I think fans feel about that game and the way it's being covered is that the Broncos were so far away from expectation, especially on offense. Defense, the missed tackles were abhorrent, right? 28 missed tackles, 248 yards given up. That's a mess. But to your point, you can see schematically that's something that can be cleaned up pretty quick. But the offense having the struggles that they did, the framing of it is we're not that far off. And so on one hand, if you're a glass half full person, you're probably encouraged by that, saying, great, they feel like it's all correctable and they can turn the page quickly and figure these things out. If you're a glass half empty person, and I'm glad I have you here because you usually give me that perspective, it's you're delusional. you really think that you were just a couple of plays away from competing in a game that you lost by over 20 points?
9: I mean, you were, though. You were a couple plays away.
6: So you're going to be a little more on that side.
9: Yeah, I am on that side. This isn't one, and for everybody who thinks I hate on Sean Payton or whatever, this isn't the one to blame the coaches. This was players not making plays, not making tackles, not catching the ball, not seeing guys open. I mean, you know, Bo had receivers open down the field. Didn't see him sometimes. McGlinchey and Powers especially got worked, in the blocking game, but the offensive line got worked a little bit. Jalen Waddle dropped an easy one that would have been a first down. You had penalties at inopportune times. Now, there were one or two calls that were a little suspect, fair, but that happens every game.
6: Non-calls, Travis Kelce.
9: That's one of them. The Pat Bryant call. There was a couple of those. I'm just not that guy, though. I just roll my eyes because you get, three bad calls a game on either side. As far as the rest of it goes, though, I mean, you got to catch that. You got to catch that ball and make a first down. You can't have a third and two turn into a third and eight and then drop the ball.
6: Be first and goal at the five.
9: You can't get a turnover and be first and goal and have a negative 8 yard scoring drive. There were so many things. It was almost like an everything that could go wrong did go wrong. Right.
6: That's what it felt like.
9: And so I would say that the odds of that happening again are very low. The odds of this team not executing at that level are very low. I would say there are two teams in week one you looked at and you were like, man, that's a lot of errors that those two teams don't normally make. And that was the Denver Broncos and the Los Angeles Chargers. And I somehow managed to get the Raiders into first place in the division. Enjoy it, guys. It won't last long. You expect both those teams to clean that up. And so my panic meter was at zero. When everybody was melting down Sunday night, I'm like, man, this is one of those ones where you want to burn the tape, the cameras, the boxes they came in. But you do, what was it? Remember Ted Lasso when they had the one game, they got blown out, they put the Benny Hill music and they just watched the thing. It's one of those kind of games. Now you got to buckle down this week. You got slapped in the face to start the season, So you got to remember, hey, all that hype all summer. Well, they read it too. And they talk about that, all that, these are the new people taking over the AFC West stuff. Well, the Kansas City Chiefs read that too. They're like, well, wait a minute. This division used to run through us. Why can't it be us? And so they stepped up to the challenge. Now it's up to you to, you got popped in the mouth in round one. It's up to you just to come out and start swinging round two.
6: And I believe they will. The overriding message was exactly what Bo said there from the players that I ended up talking to. There's a belief that they can turn the page very quickly. Because
9: you have to. It's a week-to-week league.
6: Well, you say you have to, but we say that sometimes, I think, almost as if it's expected. Like, that's not human nature all the time. Mm-hmm. You say, well, you got to turn the page. You can't make one loss turn into two losses because you're still thinking about the last loss. Well, that's all fine and good, but human nature sometimes is we perseverate. We stay with things. We especially when we're presented with another challenge, a different kind of challenge, because Jacksonville is a different kind of challenge. Their passing game is working, much like the Chiefs was not. The Chiefs had a bad passing game, and you lost.
9: Yeah,
6: they obviously ran the heck out of the ball. Jacksonville doesn't represent the same kind of rushing attack. They've got talented running backs between Bashaud Tuten and Chris Rodriguez. I know he's one of your favorite guys. Between those two running backs, they're more than competent. I think they're a top half of the league because of those two talented running backs. But they want to win through the air. They want to win with the passing game. So they're going to be able to come at you that way where Kansas City didn't represent that challenge. My point of it is, though, is saying we're good. We think we can fix these things. I want to see it. But I got to be honest. But seeing them down there today, talking to legitimately to a man, they have moved past this, and they've convinced themselves, right, wrong, or indifferent, that they weren't that far off.
9: I mean, and to be honest with you, things change. I mean, you go back and you look at that. Jalen Waddle doesn't drop that ball. You get a touchdown instead of a field goal out of that. Out of that turnover drive, there's two or three plays in there, and all of a sudden you're talking about a one score game there at the end. So, and that changes the complexion of what it is that you're doing late. And so, yeah, they were only a few plays away. I know it looked like a blowout, and I know it looked sloppy as hell on both sides of the ball, but you still were only a few plays away. And so I think that's the thing. Don't sleep, by the way. The Jags have three running backs. Amir Abdullah is the pass catch back out of there. He plays kind of the RJ Harvey role.
6: Tuten can do that too.
9: Don't sleep on him. They like to get him involved.
6: Yeah, well, I'm not I wouldn't sleep on anybody that's playing for Jacksonville. They're a very, very dynamic offense who has been absolutely crushing people. They have like a plus 177 over the last 9-game winnings. They have a 9-game regular season winning streak, and they're plus 177 in that time.
9: Right.
6: That is
9: plus 177 is an average of 18.
6: Better than your opponent.
9: Yes. Better than your opponent.
6: Yeah.
9: Yeah.
6: Not plus 18 as in you scored only plus 18 over.
9: Plus 18 each game. They're beating opponents by 18 per the last 9 games.
6: It's they're playing
9: Ben Johnson coaching
6: great.
9: Two teams.
6: I got a great answer. I love what you did there. I got a great answer from Evan Engram on why. We'll play it at 5:30 because he played down there. And his most successful seasons of his career were in Jacksonville. And he gave me kind of a little bit about their personality on why this is working the way it is. And I think Liam Cohen just happens to be the right coach at the right time for it.
9: Kind of, yeah. He's a master motivator. I mean, he's a guy who knows how to motivate and all that kind of stuff. And he's found that he's got the right personality for that town.
6: Yes.
9: He's just kind of that, you know, there's some guys that are just a fit for a place.
6: That's what I'm saying.
9: For him, I think, was perfect.
6: It's remarkable, right? Because if you put in like a Tom Coughlin kind of coach, not that Tom is obviously coaching, but I'm saying like if you put in like a old curmudgeon coach down there, these guys aren't going to play well for that. You know, if you'd gotten a retread coach that had been a successful coach somewhere else, Andy Reid's amazing. Maybe that's the wrong example, but I'm just trying to think of like the oldest coaches you could possibly find and just put him down there. Liam Cohn's young. He brings a certain kind of energy. He connects with the guys. He's kind of a goofball a little bit. I think he keeps things loose in a way that really connects and just watching how much fun they're having. See, that was even just this first game, but of course we watched a lot of Jacksonville last year. Just watching how much fun they're all having. It's a game. They're out there playing a game. And for the Broncos, they've got to find a way back into that. Like where it's not so hard. It's not work. It's a game.
9: Yeah. The other part of that on the Jags side of things is they came so close to losing it too. You know? Shad Khan did not want to fire Trent Baalke.
6: Oh, that. Yes, I'm
9: they
6: sorry.
9: They came so close to not having that thing come together, yeah. And now you got James Gladstone in there, and cut it out.
6: Nice.
9: Little Joey Gladstone
6: for
9: you. But you got James Gladstone in there, and instead of Trent Baalke. And Baalke, there's another thing out there recently, I don't know if you guys read it or not, about his time in San Francisco during the Kaepernick stuff and how he ran Harbaugh out of town. It's a great read. Baalke is front office poison. And getting him out of there was a huge part for Liam Cohen.
6: Well, of course it was. I mean, everybody knew that, but the Jaguars. I'm trying. Listen, somebody on the text line said I say it the wrong way. I'm trying. Okay, I'm practicing in the mirror all day. Jaguars are they're loyal. There's a loyalty there, but Trent Baalke. Not that it's like this extreme, but it's kind of like Lord of the Rings. Like, you know, you get the was a worm tail or whatever, like
9: Grimoire and tongue.
6: Yeah. See, listen, that's why there's not a single other person.
9: During the break, me and the rest of the nerds are going to retire to the nerdery.
6: But just sort of whispering in the ear of like, no, you need me. You need me here. I'm going to. And then it's
9: talking
6: like,
9: about Baalke or Mike Lombardi.
6: Wow. Wow, look
9: sorry,
6: at you. I just, couldn't help it. Wait,
9: I really can't. Mike Lombardi's a joke.
6: You get to throw some dirt on that one, huh?
9: I'm going to dig that grave up just to throw the dirt back on it.
6: He's already been fired, Ben.
9: They can refire him. They can put out another press release.
6: Just for me. Tom Petty, Bryce Petty, Richard Petty, it doesn't matter.
9: Doesn't matter.
6: You're a fan of them all.
9: All three.
6: All three. All right, we're off and rolling here on a Thursday. My conversation with Evan Engram coming up here at 5:30. Really good stuff. And again, it kind of falls in line with that cut we play with Bo Nix. They don't feel like they're that far away. And I am a believer in the power of positive thinking. I really am. And not to like a extreme level, but just more of a, okay, you speak it into existence. And especially in something like this, right? It can become a momentum for you if you're like, man, we got hammered and nothing was working.
9: Uh-huh.
6: where do we go from here? But guess what? The Broncos are favored in this game. There's something about that.
9: I think so. And I think they should be. I think they're recognizing the chip, you know, on the shoulder after you got wrecked in front of everybody on Monday Night Football to cap off week one.
6: All right. We got news and traffic here at the top of the hour. We'll be right back on the other side of that. We'll continue to preview this game. I wouldn't watch, of course, Jaguars versus the Browns. I'll tell you what I noticed in that. Plus, we have the practice report from today. It's all that next. But right now, news and traffic.
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9: KOA News Time is 5 o'clock. I'm Chad Bauer. A large majority of Coloradans oppose artificial intelligence and data centers. That's according to a new poll from Magellan Strategies. It found just 29% of those surveyed have a favorable opinion of AI. Magellan's Ryan Winger.
17: The stronger viewpoint is, look, AI is not necessary. We don't need it. And as far as data centers are concerned, it's a concern about power costs, water usage, noise. I mean, it runs the gamut.
9: The survey shows Coloradans do not trust the companies building AI, and opposition to data centers is broad and intense. High fuel prices aren't just hurting people's wallets at the pump. They're also hitting every other market because of high diesel costs. Gulf Oil's chief energy advisor, Tom Closa.
18: This is really uncharted territory. We've seen high prices before, but they're coming with such alacrity and such speed now that, you know, it's going to take some getting used to.
9: Loza says costs get passed along to grocery and other stores that use semi-trucks, and ultimately those costs get passed along to consumers. Diesel hit a record high in Colorado today at $6.04 a gallon. President Trump says he's approaching a major crossroads in the Iran war. He spoke ahead of a planned meeting next week with leaders from six Gulf countries. Trump said he's deciding whether to restart attacks on Iran or bring the conflict to a close. Trump said he wants to use the upcoming meeting to hear directly from regional allies. Fox 31 pinpoint weather, partly cloudy tonight, chance of a shower or thunderstorm, low of 59. Tomorrow, isolated afternoon thunderstorms, Friday's high 82. It's 79 in Denver. Our next update at 5:30. From the Common Spirit Health KOA News Desk, I'm Chad Bauer on KOA. Let's get a check on traffic with Dave O'Brien.
10: It's not a bad drive around Denver right now. Traffic is heavy and speeds are slow, but there are no major issues on the interstates. Northbound I-25 is moving at 25 from Arapahoe to Bellevue and at 20 from Downing to Speer. A crash just cleared from the right side of the ramp from County Line to northbound I-25. That ramp is moving well there. Southbound I-25 is slow from Santa Fe to Hamden. A crash on the ramp from eastbound I-76 to northbound I-25 also just cleared out, and all lanes of that ramp have reopened. Eastbound I-70 is moving at 30 from Quebec to Chambers. Westbound I-70, you're moving at 25 from I-270 to Washington. I-270, I-225, and eastbound Boulder Turnpike from Wadsworth to I-25 are all slow. There's also a crash on the right shoulder of northbound I-225 at Yosemite, causing some minor delays there. And there's a crash at Sheridan and Arkansas, causing slowing on southbound Sheridan. I'm Dave O'Brien on KOA, 850 AM and 94.1 FM.
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15: Now, Dave Logan and Ryan Edwards.
6: Hi, welcome back. Not here. Yeah, thank you. Gosh, that, great job there, Zach. A little premature. Didn't even get a chance to point at you. Welcome back.
9: That never happens.
6: Just after 5 o'clock. Go ahead. Nope. Now
20: Dave's not there here. It is.
6: Okay. Dave's not here. God. Benjamin Albright, Ryan Edwards with you.
20: Ben's not here.
6: Ben is definitely
21: con artist, liar, salesman.
6: There's your walk.
9: There it is.
6: Yeah. Ben is coming up here at the top of the hour again. He's going to be on with me for the next hour, but Broncos country tonight. They will take you through a really entertaining, should be entertaining, Thursday night football game.
9: Yeah. We'll be watching it here in the studio.
6: What I mean, I won't get your official prediction until we do Show Me the Money, which...
9: Mine's already in, so it doesn't matter. Okay.
6: All right. Let's see here. Last night wasn't great. I went 0-2. Dave went 0-2. You went
9: 1-1,
6: and Nick went 2-0. So we're all playing for something. Okay, so we got, what is it? Bills minus 5.5, over under 55.5. My goodness. Could be a fun Thursday night game. How are you feeling about it?
9: Pretty good.
6: Yeah.
9: I've got a little wager on it.
6: Okay, you?
9: Get back in the money.
6: I like how we don't have to do allegedly anymore.
9: Yeah, allegedly.
6: Nice.
9: I was on a roll, actually. I was kind of on a heater up until...
6: The Chargers?
9: Up until Chargers. And then I was like, here, sportsbook, just take 60% of it back.
6: That was as close to the biggest lock of the weekend for almost anybody.
9: Well, and I because what I did is I was waiting on that one because I wanted to see, it was the line was like 10. It was like 9.5, 10. And I wanted Arizona to get the ball first and go score. Well, they did go score mm-hmm. right away. And I was like, sweet, the live line. Now it's juiced up where I want it. And I pushed all in like an idiot.
6: By the way, Ed Oliver's out tonight. He got hurt during warm-up. He hurt his hip during warm-up and is out for tonight's game.
9: So does not change my prediction.
6: So more points, maybe?
9: Perhaps. Doesn't change my
6: although prediction. Although the Lions are without three offensive linemen. Right. So
9: it's kind of the equalizer.
6: Yeah, a little bit. All right, well, we'll get to our official predictions coming up here right before Broncos country tonight. I'm very interested, especially with Nick's pick there with 4-2. We'll get to that. We have Evan Ingram joining us at 5:30. I had a chance to catch up with him outside the locker room today for our spotlight interview. We'll bring you that interview in just a little bit. We are already getting questions on this, and I was going to ask you about it anyways, so we might as well get to Colin Cowherd for a moment.
9: Yeah.
6: Because, I mean, there is nobody, and I quite literally mean nobody, that waffles like Colin Cowherd on a player, on a coach, on a team. And his logic is always this like 4D chess, like, I've always been very consistent.
9: Never been consistent. Yeah, you've been consistently inconsistent. I was like, you've been so inconsistent that you could call yourself consistent at being inconsistent.
6: Because the best part was, so Tuesday morning, he puts out a clip, I'm out on Bo Nix, in case people missed it. I'm not playing that dribble. He says, I'm out on Bo Nix. And then he does his show on Wednesday. And he's like, yeah, I was trending yesterday because everybody was giving me a hard time about Bo Nix. I've been very consistent about Bo Nix. You've been the opposite of that in every possible way.
9: Well,
6: now last year he was in and then out and then back in on Bo Nix a couple times. And I remember specifically after the Raiders primetime game, he decided to put together a clip. And we had all speculation out there on where some of that information or perspective might have come from. But he put out a clip saying, hey, if Bo Nix continues to play like this, the Broncos are going to have a problem because they have a team that's ready to win right now. But Bo Nix is not playing great. So it's kind of along those lines. My point of this, again, it's only because of his connection to Sean that this is any whatsoever relevant. I don't tend to give him much more airtime than I absolutely have to. But because he has that connection, what do you read into it?
9: That's where it's coming from. I mean, that's where, you know, Colin Cowherd doesn't have original opinions on Bo Nix and his acumen at the game of football. Colin Cowherd has opinions that are supplied to him by people, and he's the mouthpiece for some of that. That's how he gets some of the information that he does. And Colin Cowherd was the first person to tie Sean Payton to the Denver Broncos. Was literally the first person to do it. I would suggest that, you know, that this is part of Sean Payton's deal. He was doing it last year to try to motivate Bo by saying, hey, look, if this doesn't, you know, doesn't improve, we might have to start looking. But he can't just come out and say that to, you know, to the quarterback he handpicked. And he certainly can't do it to local media because he never gives anything to local media. So, you know, he goes the route with his former colleague at Fox Sports and Colin Cowherd, a guy who's, you know, he used to work with. And there you go. This is what you get. And there's a little bit of a schism there. I mean, you know, Sean's pride has taken a little bit of a hit, I think, with not being the play caller. And, you know, as much as that narrative about, you know, him picking Davis Webb and stuff is out there, that's not what happened. I think most people now know that's not what happened. And that Sean was not happy about giving up play calling and all that kind of stuff. And so now, you know, you're sort of seeing that schism play out a little. There's a little backbiting going on as far as that stuff goes. And
6: how does this help the team?
9: I don't think it does. I think it helps one guy. I think that one guy can justify it as I'm pushing the motivational buttons.
6: Because it's pretty transparent.
9: I mean, it's blatantly obvious.
6: So that's why it's not subtle at all. So that's where my brain goes to is the why. It's always the why. And in this case,
9: it's self-serving. That's why.
6: Why will this equate to the success that you're hoping that this team, because Sean has also gone out on his own to say how successful he thinks this team and how successful he thinks Bo Nix can be. So having a guy that has that relationship that we all know has that relationship.

0: It's the nature of being a coach, is trying to get the most out of guys. And, you know, Sean Payton also famously has an ego. And, you know, the whole him getting caught smirking on, you know, on Monday Night Football at one point was not a good look for him. You know, I think if you're Sean Payton, you're trying to intimate everywhere you can without outright saying it, hey, miss me yet? You know, that kind of thing. While at the same time, not publicly trying to look like that, because you spun up this narrative that you handpicked this guy because he was ready to go. So, you know, it's that tight-roping act of egotism that you get out of it. And the longer you cover football, the more you get stupid stuff like this that goes on. You're around stupid stuff like this and egos and all that kind of stuff. It could wreck championship teams. And to wit, I would say Jimmy Johnson and Jerry Jones. You know, I mean, ego can wreck a good thing. And I don't think there's anybody out there that thinks that Sean Payton is in any way humble. So, you know, I mean, Sean Payton makes me look like the humblest man alive. It's the way he does things. So there you go.
1: Okay. Well, I have some thoughts, but I'll go ahead and just accept all those things. And I'll say, I hope it doesn't derail what could potentially be.
0: I hope it doesn't
1: a
0: either.
1: Very successful run for the Broncos this year. I'm not out. Like, there's some people that are out on the Broncos on that performance Monday Night Football.
0: After one game. I mean, like, look, the Rams lost in embarrassing fashion to open the season. How many people are out on them for the season?
1: But people chalk that up to the travel to Australia, and it just didn't work out the way that they thought it was going to be by going out there when they did.
0: Well, I mean, that's true. But at the same time, I mean, you lost embarrassing fashion. It happens. Sometimes it happens. Sometimes you lay an egg. Sometimes you give up 70 points, and then your defense goes on a tear.
1: I mean, I had people calling in on Broncos React saying they should fire Vance Joseph for this performance.
0: Utterly, they said they should fire him for the other one too. And I'm like, you do not know what you're talking about. Like, with all due respect. And I mean all due respect. That ain't worth the velvet painting of a whale's you know what.
1: I've heard you say that joke and I still laugh.
0: Every time.
1: And I hate it so much. Like, I'll go home tonight and be like, God, I laughed at that joke again.
0: At the end of the day, there's a reason that, you know, we're pundits and they're fans and, you know, and all that kind of stuff. And that's, you know, and the coaches are coaching. And Vance Joseph's a very good defensive coordinator. He's proven it time and again. And having one-offs like this where guys aren't, was Vance Joseph supposed to run out on the field and make tackles? Like, is that what you're suggesting? He should be fired because he didn't run out of the field and make a tackle? Because guys were where they were supposed to be. You can't miss tackles if you're not there to make the tackle. So it wasn't a schematic thing. It wasn't a coaching thing.
1: On the text line, guys, I don't understand who is the one who wanted Sean Payton to give up play calling. I don't understand.
0: I think we've left enough of that out there that you can connect the dots. I'm not going to say it on the air, but I think there's enough that you can connect the dots on that.
1: How did you think Davis did?
0: I mean, he fell into the classic trap of wanting to show off and throw the ball a little too much and got away from, you know, meat and potatoes football. You know, you can't sit there and go empty on third and one or fourth and one, whatever it was, when you need a conversion, line it up. You activated the fullback, line it up, put it in the eye, go get the 1 yard. You know, part of the problem, I think, with a lot of offenses in the league are guys trying to showcase how smart they are by dialing up deep shots on short yardage situations when you need to get the conversion. There's a time and a place for it. If you've got a second and short, okay, but you know, Sean Payton gets the genius level for throwing up third and one, fourth and one type stuff like that. But a lot of them don't work, you know? And so that's the thing. Like, when you see it not work, it's really frustrating. We saw it not work in the AFC Championship game. And so, you know, that's the thing. You get the genius level for dialing that stuff up when it works. But when it doesn't work, then you look like the idiot. You take your team out of you know, contention or out of a chance to win a game. So I thought Davis did all right. I didn't think it was, you know, I mean, I would have put some more boot action in there. I would have, you know, there's a few, I would have run the ball a little more, but I mean, the offense was basically the same thing. It was, you know, it was all basically the same thing. In the first half, they got to the line a lot quicker. And the second half, they didn't. That was about. Yeah, but was in the first half, they got to the line a lot quicker, which was nice. But I mean, as far as the rest of it goes, you know.
1: Players were both thought they did well.
2: I thought we did a really efficient job getting in and getting out of the huddle. We didn't have movement issues. We didn't have cadence issues. We did a great job in communication.

0: for the most part, guys were doing the right thing, executing. I would say it's just a, you know, technique or a couple things here and there that we didn't follow through with on the play. But I think going on the road in a hostile environment, I thought we handled the noise and the elements pretty good.
1: Again, he's speaking in a positive manner, in a confident manner. He doesn't seem destroyed by the moments, even though it felt like at times during the game, he was a little tentative, honestly. Like watching him play, he looked, I think what Dave said is perfectly, he saw paint. Like he was out there, he got sacked on the first drop back, and then he threw an interception on his first throw. Those are the first moments. Like he's been picturing this moment of getting back out on the field since January. And his first moments were a sack and an interception. Now, he responded great. They put together a long drive. They scored a touchdown in the next drive. And it was fascinating. We'll play the Evan Engram interview in a second. And he'll tell you himself, he's like, that's who we are. That's way more of who we are and how we respond to adversity than the other stuff. They legitimately think penalties and really self-inflicted issues were the biggest cause for what happened, and it just happened a lot.
2: It did, and you had a quarterback who was coming back off injury and a first-time play caller, and both those guys are trying to get out there and prove they can do it, and it, you know, you're pressing a little. You had that double edge. You know, you didn't have the calming hand of a seasoned pro back there, like, hey, I'm going to rein you back a little bit. We're going to run the ball, those kinds of things. So I would just say that, you know, I think they'll be fine. I think they'll be fine going forward. You're going to have some hits. You're going to have some misses. They're going to have to run the football. You're going to, like, the same thing I've been griping about when Sean Payton was calling the place. You're going to have to run the football. Once they figure that out, once they figure out that, oh yeah, there's a reason the entire league is pivoting to 12 personnel and running the football and getting heavy. And once they figure out that that's going to be successful when they do it, it'll open everything else up.
1: Evan said that too, by the way. Like, not that I want to give you any more credit for anything because it just is always miserable, but
2: it's infuriating, I know.
1: Yeah, but,
2: you could say it.
1: I asked him about the offense. He said, we got to run the football.
2: That
1: is your receiving tight end saying,
2: who doesn't leg it in line or block.
1: We have to run the football. Mm-hmm. He said that.
2: Yeah.
1: I didn't even tee him up for it.
2: And I mean, it'll open everything else up. It protects your quarterback. It brings the safety down. It gives you one-on-ones on the outside. And, you know, I thought the Waddle effect, you know, everybody's lamenting he had the one catch for 2 yards. I'm like, well, but Evan Engram was open a lot. Because they were respecting his deep speed, and that opened up Evan Engram, who was, by the way, was the leading receiver for the Broncos in that game. So, you know, I'm not going to entirely write off the Jalen Waddle thing. That drop was egregious, but you know, I'm not going to write off Jalen Waddle just because of one bad game when some of the things that he was brought in to do were working.
1: So, are you okay? I want to ask you about Waddle. We had a long conversation. I've had two long conversations now of the last couple of days asking why you traded all of that capital to add that kind of player only to use him as a decoy. Now, again, it worked for the touchdown. That's great. He's supposed to be there to help open some things up. A lot of attention went to Waddle. He's in the backfield. He runs the short route there to bring the corner up. It allows Evan Engram to run the corner out, the seven, and then you get that easy touchdown. That's what it's a, but then you still traded a lot of draft capital to bring in a guy that gets one catch for 2 yards. And was targeted only three times. What do you think? I mean,
2: were additional targets designed to go Waddle's way that Bo didn't pull the trigger on.
1: Okay, that's what it looked like. That's quite literally what it looked like.
2: Yeah, there were plays there, and there were guys open deep, and Bo was hesitant to pull the trigger.
1: Honestly, if there's one thing from the game that I really actually am concerned about, because you're right, the panic meter should be really low. It really
2: bouncing
1: should.
2: Between zero and one.
1: That one right there, though. The turning it down.
2: He's done that before.
1: I know. But like, I get asked, and I got asked on Broncos React. I get asked all the time. Do you think he's the guy? Is he the franchise quarterback? I say he wins a lot of games. He's very clutch. If the Broncos had to pay him today, now they have the benefit of playing out this year and finding out for sure. But if they had to pay him today, I think they would. This is the thing, though. A quarterback that turns it down because he's too concerned about making a mistake, that is something that
2: you can get paralysis by, you know, you can get paralysis for, you know, not wanting to make a mistake and not wanting to do that kind of stuff. It's finding the balance that makes you successful. And, you know, I think, I mean, Bo's obviously been successful, but the other part of this is early in games and early in the season, Bo kind of runs a little hot. And we've seen it. Like, we've seen it. He starts bad. He started bad last year. Started bad the year before that. He starts games running a little hot, revved a little hot. Like, if it's, you know, I've noticed it enough to the point where my script, if I were coming out there, I mean, we're running the ball, you know, 80% of the play. We're running up-tempo. We're running the ball quite a bit early on just to get him, you know, just to get him there and get him kind of settled in and all that kind of stuff. And then as the game wears on, he tends to get better. And so that's, you know, that's kind of how I would start to operate from now on, that he's this guy. He comes in with the jitters or the nerves or whatever you want to call it, early, the tight cheeks, whatever you want to call it, you know, and then, but as he starts to get that second win, then he starts to settle in. And so I would play to that. All right. Well, if this is what we got to do, then I'm going to set up easy throws for him. I'm going to set up, you know, a lot of run plays, stuff like that in the first couple of plays, maybe even have him run the ball to kind of get the blood flowing. And then we'll start to worry about trying this other stuff.
1: What scares you about Jacksonville?
2: Well, they put points up. I mean, they'll put points up on you. Even with our defense, they're going to put points up. And that's the thing. I don't know if this offense is ready to match them point for point. Right? I just don't know if they're ready to match him point for point yet. Now, you know, there's a way to get around that. Take the air out of the ball. Start running the ball. But I don't know that I trust this offensive group enough. The other thing that's not being talked about, and I'll do this real quick. The other thing that's not being talked about is you're missing a lot of your brain trust. Joe Lombardi, Pete Carmichael, those guys aren't here anymore.
1: Even Jim Leonard.
2: Well, Jim Leonard on the defensive side. All those guys used to be involved in a lot of the process and stuff like that. Lombardi and Pete Carmichael want to run the ball a little bit more. You know, those guys aren't there anymore. And so you got a former quarterback, or a quarterback at Davis Webb. You got Sean, you know, I don't even believe in running the ball, Peyton. And so it's, you know, it's just, you've got a situation where maybe losing part of your brain trust is another part of this equation nobody's talking about.
1: Quick point here. Hey, Ben. Mm-hmm. Hey, Ben.
2: Hey.
1: The Broncos paid $94 million for Waddle, which cost them a first, third, and a fourth. I mean, they swapped, but yes. Chiefs picked up Walker for $43 million for 3 years and no draft picks. Questioned the Broncos' decision-making on the Waddle deal. I mean, that's after one game.
2: Yeah, I mean,
1: let's see how the season goes. I mean, if Waddle ends up with 1,200 yards somehow, I mean, after one catch for 2 yards, he's obviously got to up his production. But
2: he's on pace for a 34-yard season, Ryan.
1: That's fair.
2: On pace
1: for a 34. But he could do that in one game. Actually, one catch.
2: Right. I mean, I get it. I understand where you're coming from. This is something I said when they made the trade to begin with. Like, okay, you paid a lot. Now you're going to have to use him. There were areas where it paid dividends. Like, Engram was open because of the respect for Waddle. They're going to have to get Waddle and Bo established. That's a thing. And I felt like they were doing a bit of a disservice in training camp the way they were kind of giving them layup deep shots instead of really working for them, earned deep shots. Those will come. The Waddle stuff, that'll come. I'm not too worried about that. I do question at times, you know, if you're giving up that much draft capital plus the contract. I always hate doing that. That's why I hate trades, right? Because you're giving up two assets instead of just one. But, you know, Kansas City paying $43 million for Kenny Walker is a lot of money to pay for a running back, too. Now, he better be him, and he was him in that game. Is he going to be able to continue that? There's a reason that Kid Kubiak was platooning him last year and not giving him that kind of workload.
1: They usually have to save him.
2: Right. And so that's what I'm saying. Like, talk to me after week 10. If Walker's still getting that kind of workload, talk to me in week 10 and how ground down he is at that point and his ability to do those same things.
1: All right, we come back. My conversation with Evan Engram, really good stuff. And he offers some insight into why Jacksonville is having the kind of success that they're currently on. 9-game regular season win streak. It's pretty impressive. We'll get to it next.
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23: KOA News Time is 5:31. I'm Chad Bauer. The Federal Reserve this week raised its benchmark interest rate a quarter point, the first increase in 3 years. The move is meant to combat rising inflation driven by energy shocks and the war in Iran. EP Wealth Advisors Chuck Bautista says this is nothing to panic over.
24: It's a responsible thing for the Fed to do. We need this to happen. It helps to keep our economy healthy.
23: He says something else to remember is if you have money in interest-bearing accounts, you can actually benefit from the hike. Variable loans like credit cards do become more expensive, leading to higher monthly payments. Firefighters celebrating Colorado's first housing development built to wildfire preparedness standards in Jefferson County. Half of all Colorado homeowners live in an urban wildland interface. Colorado Division of Fire Prevention and Control Director Mike Morgan says the neighborhood is designed to eliminate combustible paths between homes.
25: We have science around fires starting inside buildings, burning out. Now we're really focused on the science about fires that are starting outside of buildings and burning in.
23: He says the neighborhood addresses the most important factor in large fire events, resilient communities. Fox 31 pinpoint weather, partly cloudy tonight, chance of a shower or thunderstorm, low of 59. Tomorrow, isolated afternoon thunderstorms, Friday's high 82. It's 78 in Denver. Our next update at 6 o'clock. From the Common Spirit Health KOA News Desk, I'm Chad Bauer. Let's get a check on traffic with Dave O'Brien.
26: Well, Denver highways are busy, but there are only a few issues aside from the typical afternoon slow spots right now. A crash on westbound I-70 approaching Kipling is causing slowing starting around Wadsworth. Westbound I-70 is also moving at 30 from Quebec to Brighton, and eastbound I-70 is moving at 35 from I-270 to Chambers. Northbound I-25 is moving at 20 from Downing into downtown. Southbound I-25 is heavy from Santa Fe to Hamden. There is also a stalled semi on the right shoulder of southbound I-25 at Downing that is adding to the slowing in that direction. A crash is on the right shoulder of northbound I-225 at Yosemite. That's causing some minor slowing starting around I-25. And there are accidents at Colfax and Osage and on southbound Sheridan at Arkansas. I'm Dave O'Brien on KOA, 850 AM and 94.1 FM.
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28: Two in the backfield to the left of Bo Nix. Nix sends Dobbs, throws wide open. Ingram in the end zone. Touchdown, Denver! Well-designed play, and Evan Ingram was all by himself.
1: That was a heck of a play. I was listening to some of Bo Nix. And the very end, he was asked about like some of the positives they take away from the game, right? Because it was a tough game, but that drive, that one drive, I mean, Bo Nix came right back to it.
29: Well, we'll just take the scoring drive. You take the play, the second drive after some adversity, and we went right down the field, scored on a really good defense, and so that's sort of what it's like, what we can expect when we stay ahead of change.
1: Evan's going to say, I'm just letting you know, I had a chance to catch up with Evan Ingram and play the interview in 2 seconds, but he, that's what he said as well. I'm telling you, when you get sort of a consistent messaging And I guess that's where the coaching comes in. Like you said something earlier, and I agree with you ultimately in the sense that execution was probably the biggest issue that they ultimately had on the field. But in the end, the coaches are still responsible for some of that too. Because if the guys aren't ready to play, or if they're not in the right headspace, so on and so forth.
0: There you go.
1: Yeah, they've got to help with that, right? So you've got to know your team and know you got to push the right buttons. And if you have a team that's believing the hype, if you have a team that is not mentally set to play, certainly that's intrinsically on themselves, but also the coach's staff needs to be able to help with that too.
0: Yeah, and I think, you know, the once is a one-off, right? If players aren't executing multiple weeks, that's all the coaching.
1: Yes.
0: You know, so.
1: You're going to have a chance to go to the home opener, Broncos versus Jaguars. We have a chance right now on our KOA Instagram, at KOA Colorado on Instagram. You can enter to win there. Also, tomorrow night at 5:15 right here on KOA Sports, right after our Coach's Corner segment, we'll give you a chance to win a pair of tickets to Broncos Jaguars as well. Without further ado, I asked Evan Engram today, and this is our player spotlight interview. I asked him about what they learned from the film when they had a chance to watch it as a way to improve on what happened against the Chiefs.
3: Yeah, just execution, you know, playing to our identity, staying on the field, taking care of the football, really just the basics. We had our opportunities to really take a lead and play our football, and I just kind of kept shooting ourselves in the foot. So, but look, credit to them. They came out and they played a great game, we're ready to respond this week.
4: What were some things that you did like? You had the touchdown in the game. There were certainly moments in the passing game. What were some things that you felt like you guys could build off positively?
3: Yeah, I felt like, we had some nice runs in there. Obviously had the touchdown, the second drive. Like, really, that second drive is who we can be. And that's kind of our goal, is to get back to and be that consistently. So, obviously, you know, in a tough loss, we're obviously going to look at the things that we can improve. But there are things on tape that we do feel good about. We just got to be consistent in it.
4: Take me through for a moment on that touchdown, because it was a really cool design. You had Jalen Waddle kind of underneath, and you got a chance to run that seven. Tell me a little bit about that play.
3: Yeah, Bo just did a good job of, you know, kind of high-lowing what the defense is giving, and obviously Jalen's going to attract a lot of attention. So, it's just very important for me to really stretch the defense and then find the open spot for Bo to make an easy throw. And, it was a good play, and we got to keep getting some more of those.
4: From the passing game perspective, ended up not finding rhythm. You heard Bo say that after the game, not finding rhythm. Yeah. What are some things you feel like you can do or the offense can do to maybe get in a little better rhythm?
3: We just got really get to the run game, get the run game going. I think once we can be consistent in that, we can sustain drives and stay ahead of the chains and not be in negative situations. We're going to work to that. We're going to work to accomplish that this week for sure.
4: What are some of the challenges of preseason training camp and the adjustment to a regular season game where you're playing an entire game?
3: I mean, we do a really good job with our conditioning, our training camp is really hard, so I don't think that was a problem. I think we were ready to play. We were excited to play. We practiced against each other all training camp, so we were ready for live bullets. So, yeah, we just got to just go out and execute better. With live bullets and just obviously the highs and lows of week one, we can bounce back from that.
4: Got Jacksonville. It's familiar for you, obviously, but familiar even for last season. They came into your house last year and got that win. What's it going to mean for this team for this game to maybe get a win?
3: Yeah, we're hungry. These guys are playing elite football. They had a great season last year. And, they look really sharp and really clean, really explosive and violent week one against Cleveland. So, we're going to have our work cut out for us.
4: They seem to have this energy about them, right? I mean, and maybe a bit of a swagger. That game, you know, by the fourth quarter, they had kind of taken care of business. They got a 9-game regular season winning streak. What's it take to kind of string something like that together? And why do you think they're having that so much success?
3: Yeah, I just know, just being a former player there, Jacksonville is just, I feel like they're always doubted. We never got the respect I feel like we deserved when we were there, and I know they're probably feeling the same way. I know they did last year, and they're probably feeling the same way this year. So I think that just creates an edge for them and gives them a chip on their shoulder. So, we know what they're capable of. They proved it last year, so we're not taking it lightly.
4: Thanks, Evan. Yeah, hey, appreciate you, man.
3: Good luck.
1: Really good stuff there from Evan Ingram. You can find the full interview at KOAColorado.com. So, as I told you before the interview, Ben, that I asked him about the passing game and finding more consistency there, finding more rhythm there, and he immediately went to the run game.
0: Yeah, it's not a secret, you know. The run game is working. They just didn't use it. And that's one of those things. It will open everything else up. It gives your offense an edge. It gives you an attitude. It helps put safeties where you want them to be able to get one-on-ones across the board. And, you know, Kansas City had a decimated secondary, and they still weren't doing the smart things to take advantage, trying to put themselves in position. They felt like they'd already earned it, and they're out there throwing the ball. So that's gonna be a big focus. Jags play a lot of zone. It'll be easier to run on. So they're gonna have to be able to run the ball this week.
1: Do you think the familiarity? I mean, the Jaguars came in here and obviously won the game. I think they stunned a lot of people. We've been watching them all season. I mean, they weren't a team that was going to be a pushover. And to the point of Evan, they play with this edge because of where they are and because of the disrespect they feel like they're getting. I mean, as Adam Schefter pointed out, and I told you the stat earlier, in the 9-game regular season win streak they're on, they're a plus 177, right? Mm-hmm. So that's a stunning number. If this was the Bills, if this was the Chiefs, if this was the Ravens, if these were some of these blue blood AFC teams that we're just expecting to be good all the time, it would be talked about ad nauseum. It would be the lead story in ESPN every single day if this was any of those teams. But it's Jacksonville, and nobody's talking about them, and they play with that edge. Do you think that the Broncos are prepared to counteract that? Because it didn't seem like they were last year.
0: Well, I think last year they didn't. There was a tactical error on Sean Payton's part about the, you know, I mean, he was trying to give a compliment or whatever. And, you know, maybe sometimes you don't have to have a comment for everything. Maybe as the head football coach, maybe you don't have to have a comment about everything. Just saying. And Liam Cohen, in a master stroke, turned that into a slight and managed to get his guys to, you know, to revolve around it. And so you've just got to find ways to not do that, not give them any sort of incentive as far as that goes. You know, if it were me, I'd be doing the opposite. Well, they came in here and whooped us last year. You know, I mean, it'll be tough for them to top that, you know, that kind of thing.
1: When we come back, a Broncos legend is going to be coming back to Denver for Sunday's game.
0: Legend's doing a lot of heavy lifting there.
1: We will tell you who that is and why it's important. But right now, from the KOA Traffic Center, here's Dave O'Brien.
26: A couple of crashes on I-70 in Wheat Ridge just cleared out, but slowing remains. One on westbound I-70 at Kipling, the other on eastbound I-70 at Ward. Expect delays around there. Both directions of I-70 are also heavy between I-25 and I-225. A crash on southbound I-25 at Alameda just cleared out. Southbound I-25 still slow from downtown to the Denver Tech Center. Northbound I-25 from C-470 to Colfax is slow going. That is a 45-minute drive right now. And there is a crash on northbound I-225 at Yosemite on the right shoulder. I'm Dave O'Brien on KOA, 850 AM and 94.1 FM.
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1: All right, final moments here of KOA Sports. Broncos country tonight. Benjamin Albright, Nick Ferguson come up here at the top of the hour. Got a real fun game in Thursday Night Football that we'll talk about in a matter of moments for our Show Me the Money segment. 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That is CRED.org. Had a really good conversation with Quentin Miners as well. Some fascinating sort of insight into how the offensive line played, how they think they can improve. And ultimately, they feel really confident that it's all self-inflicted. They can turn the page very quickly. I mentioned there is a Broncos legend coming back to Denver.
2: Legend.
1: To plant the flag before the game on Sunday. And that is none other than Tim Tebow, who's been announced as the honorary flag planter for the Denver Broncos. The text line here coming right after you. Tebow Mania coming back to the Mile High City. Awesome. Get on board, wet blanket.
2: Oh, my God.
3: Wet blanket, Albright.
2: Tim Tebow. Like, I still, to this day, I can't take you guys seriously with that one.
4: Here was con artist, liar, salesman.
2: Yeah, get on Brock board. Osweiler had more passing yardage than Tim Tebow did.
1: It's not about
2: the Broncos.
1: It's about impact, Ben. It's about impact on the organization. Tebow to DT is a top 10 all-time, easily top 10 all-time moment in Broncos history. Is it not?
2: Teddy Bridgewater played 14 games for the Denver Broncos and had more passing yardage and touchdowns than Tim Tebow.
1: You're arguing the wrong impact.
21: You're just listing Broncos legends, Ben.
2: Right.
1: You're just adding
2: perspective.
1: Adding to the lore.
2: Tim Tebow and Jackie Lee had roughly the same amount of passing yardage for the Denver Broncos. And if you're asking who, I'm saying exactly.
21: Did Jackie Lee end the playoff drought that had all of us miserable here on the front range?
2: Jackie Lee was the most magical one ever. And ended his career in 1965.
1: He's one of the only drafted, now we have two, drafted quarterbacks by the Broncos to win a playoff game.
2: Yeah, but that's because, L.A. Manning, whatever. Stupid. Just stupid.
21: Made an SNL sketch about the guy.
1: That's right.
21: Good one.
1: Come on. It was a good one. Sometimes those are hard to come by.
2: There are a lot of SNL sketches out there about guys that aren't good at playing quarterback.
1: Like what? Like
2: every guy out there that's not Peyton Manning that had an SNL sketch about him.
1: You really are a wet blanket on this one, aren't you?
2: I hate this.
1: The wettest blanket.
2: Oh, I hate it.
3: Wet blanket, Albright.
2: Yeah, well, now you can guess where in the pantheon Tim Tebow ranks in terms of Broncos passing yardage. What number would you put him at?
1: Again, you're arguing stats.
2: I'm just
1: in a non-stat
21: in a dual threat quarterback.
2: Just curious where you put him.
1: That season will go down as one of my favorite seasons of all time for the Broncos.
2: Okay.
1: And I think part of it is because you hate it so much. All right, let's get to Show Me the Money, presented by Ameristar Casino Resort in Blackhawk. 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Lions at Bills. Bills -5.5, over under 55.5. Nick and I are tied at 4-2. Ben, you're 3-3. Dave's 2-4. Right now, the picks look like this. Nick is going to go Buffalo in the over. So Bills -5.5 in the over. Dave is going Detroit in the over.
2: The over.
1: Benjamin.
2: Tim Tebow, in terms of passer rating, ranks 46th all-time in Broncos history, just below Paxton Lynch and Jeff Driscoll.
1: Ben is taking Buffalo in the under. Yeah, I already know his pick. Buffalo in the under.
2: That is correct.
1: I like Buffalo as well, but I like the over.
2: The
21: over on the under, huh?
1: Yes.
2: Teams with short rest.
1: You're just...
2: Any 50 point or more over are 9-0 to the under.
1: Okay.
2: old time.
1: Oh, I can absolutely see this being the under. The Thursday night games are so wild. Sometimes it's the exact shootout you expect it to be, and then sometimes it's like, oh boy, these two teams really are struggling out there tonight. Again, Lions missing three of their offensive linemen. Ed Oliver out, though, so maybe there's a bit of an equalizer.
2: Speaking of struggling, Tim Tebow throwing the ball. His passer rating was below Jeff Driscoll's.
1: Zach, you're great. Thank you very much for all that you do. Nick Ferguson is going to join me in studio tomorrow for a Football Friday. Very much looking forward to that. We'll have Pat Sertan. We'll have Quinn Miners in the program. Looking forward to all that. Ben, thank you for coming in a little
3: red early. Wet blanket, all bright.
5: You're welcome.
1: And being the classic wet blanket.
5: It's always what I do.
1: Yeah, it's what you do. BCG next.
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